0: to Toronto. And I was like, I wonder what that would be like to go see them play. And like, I looked up their ages and it's like, meh. Like, did you ever see the Stones?
1: I have seen them a couple of times. And it's a depressing watch, and that was over 20 years ago.
0: Okay.
1: Like, I was at Sarstock. I saw them up at Downsview when AC/DC played before them and completely stole the whole show. And then I think the Stones knew it, so they made everyone wait like an hour and a half before they
0: just
1: came
0: out. Just to lower the intensity?
1: Yeah, basically. Because, like, AC/DC came out and were unbelievable. And the whole place was going nuts. And then I think, I swear, someone went to the Stones and say, you better wait like at least 90 minutes because no one wants to hear Start Me Up right now. Like, if they came out like Start Me Up, people are like, we want more AC/DC. Like, immediately a chant for an encore from AC/DC. So I have seen the Stones in Toronto. I saw them in Halifax at one point. And again, that was 20 years ago, and it was rough. You know, I've said many times on the show, I don't think Keith Richards has had his guitar plugged in since like the 90s.
0: So he's just like,
1: I think
0: air
1: he's
0: guitar?
1: Just out there messing around. Like, half the time he's not paying attention. He's looking at the wall. I don't think he has a clue what's going on. Mick is still trying to do his thing, which I feel like I appreciate at his age that he feels, you know, you still got to be a showman. They're still paying, they're still charging Rolling Stone prices. If you're going to see them play, you're not getting in there for $20, right? It's not being played downtown at some like bar where if you line up first to get in for $10, you're paying a premium to go see them. So he's trying, but it's just not, I'm sure, what it used to be.
0: Well, I think he's 83.
1: Yeah.
0: I just read an interview with him and he mentioned like he would just keep tour. I don't think they're going to tour anymore.
1: Well, they're talking about that since the 80s though.
0: But he's like, yeah, I'd love to keep touring.
1: And yeah.
0: Like, anyway, like I was just thinking with Skinner, like when it gets like, I want to watch this band like way past their prime.
1: And many of them have passed away, have they not?
0: Yeah, the drummer, I believe.
1: They had the plane crash.
0: That's a long time ago, right?
1: Well, in the 70s, I believe that was, early 80s.
0: Yeah.
1: But I'm not sure how many of the originals are still there. I love Lynyrd Skynyrd. My understanding is they're an amazing live band.
0: Well, if you look,
1: but that's like, from testimonials from the 70s when people saw them.
0: And it's
1: play.
0: Like all replacements, according to the research.
1: So it's a cover band. Like, it's a cover band.
0: Yeah, a lot of them seem to die.
1: How do you kind of get away with that? You know, if it's, because I actually, it's funny you mentioned that. I was, I saw a clip of, Sublime, the band Sublime.
0: Love Sublime.
1: Sublime's a great band.
0: I know two songs.
1: You only know two. I'll bet you know more than that.
0: Santeria, and what's the second one that's really good?
1: What I Got. That's one of their big hits.
0: Bangers.
1: Yeah, okay. But I guarantee you would know a lot more than that.
0: Okay.
1: You'd know a lot more than that. But I saw a clip on them, and their lead singer, Pat, he died of a heroin overdose before their first album even came out.
0: Oh, wow.
1: So they had recorded it. It was about to be released. He was in San Francisco. But they're still touring, and he had a son who I believe is now in his 20s who might have joined the band, which you see that sometimes with, like, John Bonham's kid is joined Zeppelin on the drums. I want to say Eddie Van Halen's son has maybe done some stuff with them, although both Van Halen brothers have passed away. But, like, at what point does it become...
0: Like a carnival, kind of?
1: Well, it's like you're promoting that you're going to see the band, but it's not the band.
0: Yeah,
1: you know, like they have the label of the band, but it's effectively a cover band. And is that what you're going to see? Lynyrd Skynyrd, basically a cover band.
0: Yeah. So I don't think I'm.
1: No, you're not going to answer the question.
0: I thought about it. I was like,
1: where are they playing?
0: I think it's Amphitheater. Yeah, by the water.
1: Like, that's significant. That's a big spot.
0: Well, and the tickets, it was like some 2 for $55. I was like, huh. I wouldn't
1: mind
0: seeing
1: Freebird. That's a great sign when you get a two for...
0: Well, they're not the Rolling Stones, but it's like, would I want to hear Freebird? Yeah, man.
1: That'd be great. Oh, they've got some great songs. Like, Lynyrd Skynyrd has got a great catalog, and JP saying Foreigner is actually opening for them, which that's a great double bill. Like, that's a really good...
0: Get tickets.
1: I didn't know they were coming through town. I haven't been to the amphitheater this year. We're going to see Ed Sheeran in a few weeks. We're bringing the kids for the first time, their first concert. So we've been listening to Ed Sheeran a lot, which is great. I like Ed Sheeran. And, that's at the Dome though, which I don't love the first concert experience at the Rogers Center, because it just is not, like, the acoustics are not the same.
0: Mm-hmm.
1: It's more of like that. That's like a festival type vibe when you go to the Rogers Center to see anyone play live.
0: What was your first concert? Do you remember?
1: I don't. Probably Tragically Hip in the 90s somewhere. Like, good, I think it was probably something like that. I don't really remember.
0: Remember either.
1: Like, I went to see some bands play, like in clubs and bars and stuff like that. I remember seeing the Hip play. I want to say it was at the Docks. I think it was one of those exclusive events. This would have been probably late 90s, early 2000s. That was really cool. I've seen them play live a bunch of times. That's probably my most cherished concert that I went to see them play, Scotiabank, before Gord Downie passed away.
0: That's
1: like when
0: emotional.
1: He was doing that last tour. It was incredible. We went for the first night at Scotiabank. It was amazing. That was 10 years ago now.
0: Wow.
1: Crazy. That was 2016. So, anyway, go see Lynyrd Skynyrd. Come on. 2 for $55. You can't beat that. In this economy.
0: Yeah, but I got to get someone to want to actually go.
1: I know. That's the problem. Are you asking me to go with you?
0: Sure.
1: I'll think about it, Jonas. I might be up for that.
0: That's pretty good, right?
1: I might be up for that. I'd like to go see Lynyrd Skynyrd. My dad has said my whole life, greatest band he's ever seen live.
0: Really?
1: Yes, and he has seen everybody live many times.
0: Your dad,
1: I think,
0: knows
1: he
0: good
1: said
0: music
1: that.
0: Too,
1: yeah,
0: right?
1: He said Lynyrd, he's seen Spring. I think he's seen Springsteen like 10 times, something like that. He said he loves.
0: I think I'm going to go.
1: He loves Lynyrd Skynyrd.
0: We went to see, do you know J. Cole?
1: Yes, I'm familiar with Jake Cole. He played basketball in Scarborough. He's Shooting Stars alumni or whatever.
0: We saw him this week, and it was, like, unbelievable.
1: Yeah? Okay.
0: Because the fans were so into it. You know when you go to a band and, like, a hip show would be the same, where everybody knows every single song and can sing along to every single song, and it's just, like, this whole vibe?
1: Yeah, therapeutic. It's great.
0: Yeah, anyway.
1: Although that's, like, tough to follow. Like, hip-hop is tough for everyone to sing to.
0: Especially his songs, because it's, like, really deep raps. Like,
1: so
0: long.
1: I want to see video of you, Jonas, keeping up with him while he's rapping about God knows what he's rapping about. I need video of that. Wherever that was played, I will pay big money to see that video. Well, you know, listen, it's a great time of year. There's a lot going on, right, in the city anyway. Not necessarily for sports. I'm surprised you weren't in Chicago covering Gavin McKenna stepping on the ice for the first time. It is Maple Leaf gear and doing the whole media tour.
0: I'll wait for training camp for that. That's gonna, like, there are just so many stories I'm gonna be tracking at camp. There's like a million new players.
1: McKenna's gotta be number one.
0: He is, but it's like, I mean, Matthews is number one too, isn't he? Like, coming off an injury, all the situations of the summer.
1: Do you think, so what's your first question? You have an exclusive with Austin Matthews. He's willing to give, he's willing, you know, truth serum, and he's like, I will give you anything. What is your first question to him?
0: I think I would ask about his happiness here and his desire to be here, because remember the last time we heard from him, it was, I'm not sure. It was very open-ended, very vague. He was asked, like, a lot of questions about his future in Toronto, and he kind of just said, like, we'll see. And now we've had this whole off season where there's all this stuff has happened. Like, when he spoke, there was no general manager.
1: Mm-hmm.
0: There was no, I mean, Craig Berube was still a coach. They've changed coaches, obviously. Like, they've changed everything. Half the roster is different. So I'd like to know where he stands, because obviously he's got a couple years left on his deal. But really, it's kind of like 1 year, because, like, if things don't go well next year, next summer becomes fascinating.
1: Well, yeah, it's kind of interesting. Like, this time next year, we could be on extension watch.
0: It's either extension or trade, probably, no?
1: Seems like it's probably going to be the case. Hey, there he is with Freddie Anderson and Mitch Marner. I guess Freddie got married.
0: Mm-hmm.
1: That's a pretty big couple of months for Freddie. Gets married, wins the Stanley Cup. That's pretty cool. Yeah, I saw Mitch posting that stuff. Mitch is having a great summer. Austin looks pretty healthy. Freddie looks like he's having a good time. Gotta like that.
0: Yeah.
1: Right? And, yeah, I guess, I think you're probably right. I mean,
0: you're right. Like, McKenna's the number one overall pick, but Matthews is the best player on the team, most important player on the team. This whole, everything that they've done this summer is built around him. Like, it's built around, we're going to try to give it one more go for the next year or two and see what happens.
1: Yeah, and McKenna was actually saying that, you know, he was asked about the situation he's walking into and how it's unique from other you know, recent first overall picks.
0: It's completely unique. Yeah.
1: Where, you know, when Celebrini showed up or Bedard showed up, those teams were the worst teams in the league by a long shot. Like, they were awful and knew they weren't going to the playoffs. Now he's walking into a situation where they've, you know, he referenced that John Chyka has been very active. They spent a lot of money. They've turned over a lot of pieces. Like, yeah, I mean, he's expected to, he's going to step in with high expectations from a team standpoint, which is a very different experience for a lot of first overall picks, but somewhat similar to what Matthews walked into. Like, when he walked in, they didn't have the same history.
0: It's different.
1: It's different, but the expectation was, now they were the worst team in the league the year before.
0: Correct.
1: But Marner was coming, Nylander was coming, which is different than what McKenna's dealing with too. He's not walking in with guys around him that are going to take some of the shine off him. He's going to be on his own in terms of like the young, new, shiny toy. But they immediately proved, like pretty early into that season, that they had enough to be a playoff team mm-hmm. with a guy like Freddie Anderson, Babcock, you know, Bozak was still there, JVR,
0: Riley,
1: et cetera. Riley and Gardner.
0: That felt, though, Hayes, like the difference is that felt like the start of something, and it was the start of something. This feels like they're trying to hang on to something, and he's like the new young piece joining like an older team that's trying to give it like one last go.
1: Mm-hmm.
0: And then if it doesn't work, like he's the future. He's the future regardless. But the pressure is interesting because, like, usually, like you mentioned, Celebrini, Bedard, those guys come onto teams and they just play all the time because their teams are bad. They're first line centers, first line wing. And I'm going to be interested to see, like, how they use McKenna, like, how much he plays. Does he play with Matthews? Does he play with Tavares? Like, how does this lineup work? Like, he's going to be so fascinating. Like, it's actually going to be an interesting camp because last year, camp was more interesting by who wasn't there. And it was like a very weird vibe, and like now it's everybody's new, like everybody aside from like a couple handfuls of players,
1: and there's a new lease on life because a new coach, right, a new GM, like that'd be an interesting ranking of how you would, who you would want to talk to first, because like Matthews, I think you're right, unfortunately it's the first question or the first couple of questions are about the past.
0: Mm-hmm.
1: And then not just this year and how you're going to play, but the overall viewpoint of the future. What I think is refreshing about McKenna is it's just about what you're going to do on the ice. Like I think, and I get the impression, and I understand why, you know, the fan base in Toronto, Maple Leaf fans, they just kind of want to talk about the games. Like they want to get to a point where you're just talking about hockey, because last year was more about who left, like you said. What's going to happen in the future? And not that those aren't important storylines that need to be covered. Of course they do. And they do when it comes to Matthews, for sure. But with McKenna, it's all positive. It's all about hockey. I think even with Jim Hiller, the same thing.
0: Mm-hmm.
1: You're talking to the coach. It's not what's your plan 2 or 3 years from now. He's thinking about training camp and the first game against Montreal. And then the second game, then the third game. And that's going to have to happen. Like that's going to be a sign of how well the season's going. And I guess that's always been the case probably with every team, and I think you could apply it to the Blue Jays, and we'll get to them in a moment. When your team is winning, you're in the moment, and the next game is all that matters. When your team is losing, that's when the door's open to macro conversations and bigger picture stuff. And I think the same thing would apply to a guy like Matthews, where if they get off to a hot start, 8-2 out of the gate, he's healthy, everyone's playing great, no one's going to talk about his contract or what his plan is in the future. It'll be all right. They've proven they made the right moves. They're back on the bus. Hiller's, you know, pushing the right buttons. Bob looks healthy and motivated. Maybe they can be a playoff team. This is great. They start 3-7, and the door opens to they made the wrong moves. Matthews can't be happy. Is he going to Quinn Hughes this scenario? I mean,
0: there's a lot of pressure on them to start the year. Well, as there is like for every team, but especially in this case.
1: Big time for the Leafs.
0: Yeah.
1: Like big time, more so than any other team I can think of in a long time.
0: Well, and you mentioned like who would I want to talk to. I'm not sure McKenna would even be number two. You know, he's another guy like Riley, number two, probably, maybe number one. Like
1: if he's still here,
0: if he's still here,
1: awkward if he's there.
0: Nyes, if he's still here, like
1: right.
0: This whole off season, like he's going to get traded. Is he going to get? And it's like clearly there's something there, and there has been something there for years. Like they have always bandied around the idea of trading him for fair reasons, but it's like now he's back, and like Chris Tanev's coming off a season that he barely played. Like what's his health? Like you mentioned Matthews, we didn't even talk about like how healthy is he? Like what does he look like coming off knee surgery?
1: Yeah, we don't know.
0: Never seen that before. And like he wasn't he didn't look like himself physically at times the last 2 years for the most part. Mm-hmm. What does it look like now? Like, it's going to be a fascinating camp. Like, camp last year was just blah.
1: Camp. And the Jays overshadowed the whole camp, too.
0: True.
1: They were red hot down the stretch. No one in Toronto cared about the Leafs showing up.
0: They were changing the times of games for the,
1: yeah, exactly.
0: The Jays. The like, Jays, it was like...
1: Yeah. Literally, like, we were doing our show, and we didn't talk about the Leafs. We barely talked about the Leafs. Because there wasn't much there. Like, the Marner stuff had been talked about to death for 2.5 months. And it was just kind of a routine camp where there was there were no jobs up for grabs for the most part. There was some discussion about Easton Cowan and how he looked and all that. But, you know, for the most part, it was like, all right, we know the goalies. We know the deep pairings. We know kind of what's going to happen. Berube's going about his business. Like, there just wasn't a ton of intrigue there. Where this year, you're right, it is a remarkably compelling training camp. And a quicker one, less preseason games. They start on September 29th, I think. Mm-hmm. 2 extra games this year. But wins and losses are always going to determine the vibe around a team. And, you know, case in point, what's going on with the Jays right now. And Kevin Gausman, he was on Mike Wilner's podcast recently. And, you know, he was asked about, I guess, the difference between this year and last year. Do we have that clip? Why don't we play this? Because I'm not at all surprised at, you know, the general description of this year's clubhouse based on last year's, but I don't think it's really that deep. Here's what Gausman said to Mike Wilner.
2: Just got to find a way to kind of get back to being the team that we know we can be. You know, I think that starts with like us as a core first, and then everything else that happens on the field is just an extension of that, you know, but we're just not nearly as close of as knit of a group as we were last year. And obviously, winning helps that.
1: Yeah, no kidding. So that was the deep left field podcast. And he went on to say Chris Bassett played a big role in that and missing him. Here's the thing. Gausman and Bassett are clearly very close. So he's also looking at Bassett in particular because Bassett's numbers, he's been injured and his numbers are bloated. He hasn't done anything in Baltimore. Like Baltimore, I don't think they're ecstatic.
0: I don't think he was saying they should have brought him back. I'm saying like him leaving had a real impact on their clubhouse.
1: So, but isn't that the same thing?
0: Sorta. Like, I get what he's saying. Like, again, like, I hate to keep bringing it back to the Leafs, but remember, like, last year, it felt different. Like, Marner was, like, an engine of their dressing room, their personality. Ryan Reeves, like, was sort of that, too. And, like, those two guys were gone. And suddenly it was like who's kind of, like, steering that side of things?
1: Sure.
0: And I think that's what he's saying. Like, they took he mentioned, like, Bassett and the pitching staff. And, like, he was kind of the one who brought everyone together. And, like, I think he mentioned Miles Straw as well as someone who brought the veterans and the young guys together. And, like, obviously he's still here. But that vibe, I think, just changed. But you're right. Like, they talk about it. Like, winning.
1: When you're 10 games under 500, no one wants to be there early.
0: Yeah.
1: Or stay late. I mean, that's sports, man. You could have the greatest guys in the world. And that's obviously last year when they were humming through August and September and the players kept coming out and saying it on the record. We kept talking to them. They're like, we couldn't wait to get to the park. Couldn't wait.
0: And you could see it.
1: Because you could win.
0: But you could always see it during, like, on the dugout, guys hanging out together, chatting.
1: Always.
0: Like, and honestly, Bassett was always at the center of that. Scherzer was at the center of that. Like, he's not been healthy and around as much this year. Like, I can see what he means that the vibe is just different. But again, like you go, he mentioned the 12 game win streak. You win 12 games in a row, everyone's feeling great. Mm. But something has felt off the entire year, hasn't it? Or do you just think it's like chicken or the egg? Like, do you get that stuff because you win or vice versa?
1: I think it's you get that stuff when you win. I can't imagine there's a winning clubhouse that isn't a fun place to be a part of. That doesn't mean there aren't some bad apples. That doesn't mean there aren't like, kind of cliques within the clubhouse of, you know, some separation. Not, you know, like the.
0: But you're right. Like a losing team never comes out and says, like, we're just really close to the team. Like, we love each other.
1: We were there every day. Even on off days, we got together. It's not conducive to having a good vibe when you're losing every day, especially in baseball, because it's every single day. There's no getting away from it. Like they're playing 10, 11, 12 days in a row where they know they stink and no one's pulling their weight. And you know, the Bassett stuff, you're right in terms of what, you know, one guy can have, the impact they can have on a room, clearly. But I think Gausman, he's got a different connection to Bassett than basically everyone else. You know, they're both around the same age, both, you know, young families. I'm sure they hung out a lot. They're both starting pitchers, you know, like that's, I guess what I'm getting at.
0: Well, and like he mentions it, like the performance of a lot of players has been poor. So those players are not in great moods because they're not performing to expectations, mm-hmm. which is to your point. Yeah, like again, like I saw this last year with the Leafs. Like it was just miserable, like the entire year.
1: Yeah,
0: because they were losing and players weren't playing well, and it just kept getting worse and worse and worse and worse. And
1: it's always the ingredient that determines the mood around a team, mm-hmm. any level, professional sports, amateur sports. You're a kid. You're always losing. It's tough. It drags on you. And last year was magical. Everything came together. But a lot of the guys are still here. Yes, there's been turnover, clearly. But there's still a lot of guys who are still there. And, you know, the manager is still there. Yeah, Don Mattingly's not there, but the rest of the staff.
0: He's having a tough time, too.
1: Mattingly now is having a bit of an issue in Philly with what's going on with Bryce Harper and the front office and all that. But, you know, I appreciate Gausman speaking on it, and it's obviously an accurate assessment. It's his assessment. He's living it. It's a firsthand assessment of what's going on there. But for me, whenever I hear this from any player with any team in any league, you start with the win-loss record. Like, let me go here first. Oh, they're 10 games under 500? Circle. Like, there's the problem right there. That's the general issue. His jobs are on the line, too, right? Like, they're funny. Like, I was talking to O about this today, and O was coming up at 5. When was the last time the Jays had like a fun game? You know what I'm saying? Like a game 8-7 back and forth. They were down 7-4 in the eighth. They packed on runs. They went to extra innings. They found a way to win it. I can't recall the last time I watched them. Like there just hasn't been a lot of examples of that this year. We're like, man, that was a fun game that they just played.
0: Well, they're scoring like 1-2 runs every game.
1: That's part of the problem, clearly, is that they don't score a lot of runs. But when they get down in games, because they can't generate any offense, you know they're not coming back.
0: Yeah.
1: And that's the sign of generally an entertaining team, that they're never out of it. This Blue Jay team is always out of it. And when that is your reality, it's going to have an effect on the whole mood and the whole vibe around the team. The O-Dog coming up just after 5. Brandon Bean will join us, the GM of the Buffalo Bills, in just over an hour as well. Camps are open, and get his take on the new stadium, on the new coach, DJ Moore, the new weapon for Josh Allen. That more coming up in an hour. We got Richard Griffin up on the Jays. Jays off today, back in action with St. Louis in town this weekend, and off to Houston on Monday. Trade deadline on Monday, so we'll get into a number of things with Griff. 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
1: So LeBron-like that the Last Dance was not about Jordan necessarily. It was about his relationship with the GM in Chicago, and it was about Phil Jackson's Last Dance with Jordan, Scottie Pippen, Dennis Rodman, like this whole team that had won 5 championships already. Not the Last Dance at a new place, right? I mean, this is LeBron in a nutshell. It's not the Last Dance of a team. It's LeBron's final chapter, which I think will be very compelling. I'm not saying that there can't be great content coming out of that, but it's kind of trying to be like Jordan, but not in the same context, because Jordan was chasing a championship. I'm not sure what LeBron reasonably expects when he gets to Philly.
0: Well, and I think people talked about the Last Dance. When they talk about this, they're talking about the doc, right? And that came out 25 years after.
1: And no one knew that they had all the access to all that kind of stuff.
0: So this is not, like, it's not going to be the same.
1: Yeah, he's promoting that, hey, the cameras are going to be there.
0: It's like we need to wait 20 years to watch this for it to actually resonate.
1: No chance that's happening.
0: No. And like the characters just aren't going to be the same. Like you had Scottie Pippen and all the stuff there. You had Dennis Rodman, Phil Jackson.
1: Well, and what's amazing about that is when those cameras were around, again, I don't get the impression it was like just about Michael. It was kind of about the whole team and the whole scene. But that was Michael's room. He had been there for 15 years. He owned that place. LeBron doesn't know anyone that works in Philly. He doesn't know the staff. He doesn't know the building, right? Like he's got no connection or relationships with anyone. And the idea of like meeting people, but hey, LeBron's coming in and going, no, stand that way because the camera's over here for my Last Dance doc. Also just makes it so manipulated. And
0: I could be wrong, but so I think he LeBron-y. Had cameras with him last year. I don't think this is a new thing.
1: It's possible. I know he agreed to like do interviews with ESPN last year. He had a reporter with him that actually was a brilliant long form interview where they sat down with him at multiple times throughout his career. Like went back to Cleveland, played at the Garden, you know, a bunch of the, around the All-Star break, and it was really, really good stuff. I'm going to watch. Like, I'm compelled by LeBron. It just, it is kind of like Michael's already done it, you know, and we're trying to do it again with different context. All right, Jay's off today, back in action tomorrow. Here's our good friend Richard Griffin from GriffsThePitch.com joining us here on Overdrive. How you doing, Griff?
2: Doing great, Hayes and Jonas. How are you guys?
1: We're doing very well. We just were talking about the Gosman clip. He was on Mike Wilner's podcast and saying that the mood in the clubhouse is different this year. Is that simply because of wins and losses? I mean, are you at all surprised by that comment? How do you respond to that?
2: Not surprised at all, and it's something that's probably a positive for Ross Atkins and John Schneider to learn, or to learn firsthand, because there's no way when you're losing, when your big guy hasn't hit a home run at home all year, when you can't come back from when you're four runs down, five runs down, you learn that the clubhouse only reacted to the wins last year, and they had a bunch of mentors who were participating, and Max Scherzer, they had guys that were out there that were doing well. When those same guys aren't doing well, and they're the key to the spirit in your clubhouse, George Spring, a perfect example. It's kind of hard to have him being the gung-ho guy in the clubhouse when he's struggling to put numbers together that are even close to what he did last year.
1: Yeah, exactly. And that, again, I was all in on the good vibes last year. It was a lot of fun to believe that, you know, I do think you got to give credit to Sharon Atkins to an extent. By all accounts, they've done a great job with Dunedin, right? They've done a great job of trying to include the families and make everyone feel happy and comfortable here, right, Griff? Like, it doesn't change the work they've done, but ultimately what this proves is you can do everything you want away from the field. You can build the most perfect organization in professional sports. If you're 10 games under 500, it's pretty far down the list of priorities for people.
2: Yeah, there were a couple of key clues to the fact that this would not be the same type of clubhouse at spring training and as opening day arrived. You had Max Scherzer, whose daughter sent a letter to get him a job with the Blue Jays, and that sounds all so sweet and good, and he's done at 42 years old. But she should be agent of the year. They should have an awards banquet for her. And the other one is Jose Berríos, who's still got them on the hook for $24 million player option for the next 2 years. And I haven't heard his name mentioned at all since spring training. And it wouldn't surprise me if they were trying to piss him off so much that he wanted out. Like, who would opt out on a deal when you haven't thrown a full season? You haven't thrown a season. And now they've got a $24 million plus $24 million player option. And I don't think that is out of the question that they're trying to force his hand and get him to leave. And then the other one is Shane Bieber, who everyone thought, what a feel-good story. He's taking the player option because he loves it here. He took the player option because he wouldn't have been able to pass a physical in any other camp.
1: Mm-hmm. Yeah, exactly.
0: Well, and Griff, like, we were talking about Chris Bassett, and Hayes made a good point. It was kind of foreseeable that this would happen. He would struggle this year. Obviously, he had the great postseason. But, I mean, like, how do you handle a situation when a guy has that much clubhouse value, but you're worried about the on-field product? Like, because Kevin Gausman talked about how influential he was in the clubhouse, but obviously there was the downside coming. Like, was this just a situation with Bassett in particular that they couldn't avoid?
2: I think it was a preview of what's going on there now with all those veteran pitchers. They're going to have to move on. Part of that is the trade deadline, where I could see them. And if fans are looking for return on investment when the Jays deal Springer and Gausman and Bieber and maybe Hoffman, Varsho, when they deal all of these guys, don't look for return on investment. That's advice to the fans, because the Jays are trying to cut payroll. They're at the highest luxury tax threshold right now, and if they cut $18 million off of the rest of the season payroll, they'll get below the highest, and it'll save them millions of dollars, which they'll be able to invest next season. You look at last year when they traded at the deadline, or sorry, 2024, when they traded all their veteran guys at the deadline on the way to a 74 win season. None of those guys they got back has really helped them, especially in 2025 when they went to Game 7 of the World Series. None of those guys they got back helped that season. And there's very few who are looking to help this year or next year. So what you should look for is how do the Blue Jays in the offseason invest the money that they get from $100 million in pending free agents leaving? And how do they invest that money? Because the Jays are now like the Yankees where, and we've talked about this before, Hayes, they're like the Yankees where you can't have a rebuild. Mm-hmm. It's impossible with the fan base, with the stadium, with the broadcast network, all being owned by the club. Mm-hmm. They can't afford to say, well, stay with us. In 3 years, we're going to be good again. They got to be good next year. And that's the challenge. And that's what fans should be looking for, not a fast finish to the 26th season.
1: Yeah, and that's important. You're right. I mean, they were never likely to ever entertain that idea, but that option was there like 2 or 3 years ago. You know, after 24 maybe when they lost. And they made the right choice, clearly, because last year they went to the World Series, and you'd never throw that away. I mean, that obviously gained a ton of value. And I'm talking from a fan perspective. Forget the owners and how much money they made. I mean, no fan would ever throw that experience away. It was such a great ride. But I think what you're pointing out is an important detail here, Griff, because, you know, I'm hearing it constantly. I know you guys are as well. You know, what kind of prospects could they get in return? What kind of, you know, maneuvering could they make that could lead them to maybe getting a jump start on the offseason next year? Where what you're saying is they may be thinking simply, we gotta unload all of George Springer's contract. And if you're gonna do that, why would the other team pay a premium for it? Like, there's only so many teams that are going to pay the full dollar. And if those two or three teams are going to do it and they know there's only two or three teams in the market, why would they pay a premium for it if they're going to pick up the full bill at that point?
2: Right. Well, Hayes, here's the sleight of hand involved in Major League Baseball. If the Blue Jays send George Springer somewhere else, he's owed $6.7 million for the rest of the year. They could have that team pick up the entire contract. But there's a loophole in that if the Jays send $6.7 million as part of the trade package, then the contract is off their hands, they wash their hands, and that is taken off of their luxury tax threshold. So, I mean, they still aren't going to get a lot of good prospects like they did in 2024, but look to the Yankees, and I hate to say look to the Yankees because I hate the Yankees, but in 2016, they made room at midseason. They were hovering around 500. They made room at midseason and filled the spots with Gary Sanchez behind the plate, Aaron Judge in right field, and they released Nick Swisher, who is their most popular player. They released Alex Rodriguez midseason, who was their highest paid player, and they did all those things mid-season, and they had a better record going down the stretch. Now, that's a possibility for the Blue Jays because it's a low bar that they've set, but if you look at that better record down the stretch, see who they got on the farm, especially on the pitching side, and rebuild during the offseason and spend as much money as they spent this year and spend it judiciously, and don't worry about the sentimentality of bringing back guys who were a part of the trip to the World Series.
0: So with everything you said about some of these players and their value, do you think that July that George Springer has had it does anything to increase his value, or do you just think they're just going to have to get something and move on?
2: Yeah, I mean, I'm sure the Jays were happy with the way that his bat has sort of come alive. And they moved him out of the leadoff spot. He was never going to be a leadoff hitter for anybody. I'm surprised they haven't played him a few games in the outfield just to showcase that he can still play out there, and maybe have a team that needs, like the Yankees aren't going to need a DH for the rest of the year. They got guys. But if he could play the outfield and fill in until their injured players come back, I think his value would be there. But, yeah, Jonas, I think the fact that he's hitting better in July, bodes well for him being moved, but not the package of prospects they get back. It's going to be mid, like 15th best in an organization, 18th best, whatever. But it'll flesh out the Jays farm system while allowing them to see what they've got otherwise.
1: With Richard Griffin. So Jays off today, back home tomorrow for three, then they hit the road again. They have 25 more home games. Presuming health, about 100 more at-bats at the Rogers Center for Vladdy Jr. If he gets to the end of the road without hitting a home run at the Rogers Center, will that be the most bizarre stat you've ever seen in your life?
2: It would be the most bizarre Blue Jays or Expos when I was there for that many years, 22 years. Yeah, it would be. And like, you watch him in batting practice and he's rattling the hotel. And when the game starts, it's like, he is Luis Arraez, you know, he's like lining balls into right field. And it's totally bizarre. I think there, I'm hoping that there's an underlying injury that he's been gutting out and playing through, and that next year he becomes the Vlad that, nobody's worth that kind of money that he signed for, but he becomes that Vlad that is the face of the franchise and helps them get back to contention.
1: Yeah, this. I mean, we keep coming up with comparisons in other sports.
0: Well, you made a great one. It's like if Matthews didn't score a goal at home the whole year, he'd be like that.
1: If he had three goals right now and hadn't scored at Scotiabank,
0: the city would be on fire.
1: People would be going nuts, man. I mean, it's... And that's, and listen, go ahead, Griff. Go ahead.
2: But his, the postseason that Vlad had last year bought him a lot of goodwill with the fan base. Mm-hmm. And I haven't seen Austin Matthews do that. So if he was coming off something like that, they might have a little more, tolerance for it, but not much. And maybe you're right. Maybe, that would not be a good thing. But I think the end of season, and the postseason that Vlad had, it's going to run out soon, especially when they trade all these guys. It's going to run out soon, and the fans are going to quit coming. They're going to quit watching, which is what ownership can't afford to extend into next year. So they need to do something dramatic, drastic, and positive.
1: That's right.
2: In the offseason.
1: Yeah, I mean, he built up more goodwill than any athlete I can think of since Kawhi, I guess, in 19. And Kawhi wasted that pretty quickly when he left for the Clippers like a month later. But, yeah, it's like he had a ton of goodwill that he earned. And it's not that this isn't getting attention. It is. It's a daily conversation. Like in the whole baseball world, I've seen a bunch of people online saying, I can't believe this stat's real. Like Vladdy hasn't hit a home run.
0: It's crazy.
1: At the dome yet.
0: And just the fact, like, set that aside, that he is six homers.
1: Yes.
0: And like I checked the box scores. I'm like, Jonah Heim, random catcher, has like 13 home runs.
1: Right.
0: You know what I mean? It's like there's all these guys who are like, they have more home runs than Vladdy.
1: If he had a bizarre split where he had 23 on the road, you'd say, this is just abnormal. And there's something really weird going on, but he's got six on the road.
2: Here's one observation from when I was with the Blue Jays for the 4 years in PR. I went down in the dugout in Kansas City, and he was, I think, 0 for 17, a very rare streak he had. And he was pouting and sulking and in the back of the dugout. And he had teammates who came over to him and shook him against the wall and said, snap out of it, you're going to be better. He has nobody like that anymore. Mm-hmm. And he's expected to be the team leader. Maybe he never will be. Maybe he will be. But it's not happening this year. And with Bo leaving and leaving the stage to Vlad, I think that that's been a factor that he hasn't been able to handle.
1: Yeah, that's a very valid point. Jays off today, back in action tomorrow. Trade deadline on Monday. GriffsThePitch.com. Always great catching up with you, Richard. Thank you for doing this.
2: Thanks, guys. Anytime.
1: There he is, Richard Griffin. That's a pretty good anecdotal, you know, evidence of what happened in the past. And Griff saw it up close and personal. And now, you know, he's got the marquee to himself, more or less, with he and Bo have always kind of been able to feed off each other. Mm-hmm. They're both missing each other, right?
0: Well, and like he's no longer the young guy.
1: Yeah.
0: And it's like, who would do that? I'm trying to think, like, I guess Springer?
1: Yeah, but George's
0: but he's
1: got
0: not
1: his
0: having
1: own problems
0: a good. Right. So you know what I mean? Like, it's like, who is that person now?
1: Yeah. No, it's true. Like, Vladdy, He's 27 years old. He's been in the league for a long time. He's no longer a kid anymore. You're getting paid like a mature veteran, and you're the man. And that is a difficult transition. It's one you're paying with the expectation that they will not have to concern themselves with that transition or won't be affected negatively by it. But everything is just snowballed against them this year. And

0: mediocre play. But if he's just mediocre next year, then it's going to be very concerning. Like, what happened? What's wrong? Now it's more than just a blip on the radar. Like, again, this year, no one with the Blue Jays is obviously happy about this. I don't think it's going to cost anyone their jobs. I don't think. I think Shapiro, Atkins, Schneider, they're all going to be back and everyone's going to be fine. But Griff brings up a good point. Like, with the ownership, you know, they own everything. And when they saw what they saw last year and how much they gained from it, how much they made financially, the buzz, the bandwagon filling up, the fan base exploding, they just have to keep going and going.
1: But you know what the problem with that is?
0: And they need Vladdy to be great in order for it to work.
1: That can be problematic, right? Because then you're chasing something that you can't actually attain, right? Like, I don't know why I thought of this, but I'm just thinking, like, the Canucks, where, like, forever, like, we're going to try to be competitive. We're going to try. And it's like, you're not. Like, you can try, but, like, you're not. It's not realistic. Yeah.
0: Well, the Leafs could be going through it right now. Like, if this doesn't work, and, you know, if this time next year, if they miss the playoffs again this year, then last year wasn't just the season from hell. Guys got injured. Berube couldn't coach. Treliving made all these mistakes. Like, if everything implodes again next year, then you're to a point where it is proven, like, this, that era is done and you need to completely reset.
1: But the ownership, is the ownership of the team going to want a rebuild when they now, you know what I mean?
0: Yeah, like, the same owner owns that team.
1: Right? Like, are they going to want the team to be bad for 5 years? And, like, the people will always watch the games. Anyway, like, yeah, it's just interesting now how the dynamics are.
0: Big time. Yeah, there's one owner that owns everything, and that is interesting. Like, what is the mantra? Or is it equally, do they look at the same, every team the exact same way? Like, gotta be uber competitive right now. Is there the ability to step back? I don't know. All right, the O-Dog coming up in about 15. We got Brandon Bean coming up too, GM of the Bills. Overdrive continues up on YouTube Live.
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8: Very, very gracious, and you know, I think straightforward with their optimism when it comes to Larkin and the Red Wings' future.
9: Traded before camp, yes or no?
8: No.
9: I think you're right, and I think it'll be awkward.
8: What's it? I mean, I don't see how he shows up to camp, though. That's the question. If he's not traded, does he show up?
9: Oh, great question. Yes. He's the captain. Like, I don't know. He seems like a professional guy. I don't know. It's tough.
8: I mean, he's demanded out. He's asked for a trade. Right? Like, at some point, you have to make a call.
9: Sitting out is not going to change anything.
8: Well,
9: is it
8: will, though. If he pulls like a Mike Pecker or something like that, he's like, I'm literally never playing for you. But then it gets really nasty.
9: Yes.
8: Then he can never go back to Michigan ever again, and he's from there.
9: Yeah,
8: but that's where the rubber is going to meet the road.
9: There, yeah.
8: Oh, yeah, he went to Michigan. He's from Michigan. Captain for a long time, been there for 11 years. But that is where, well, it's put up or shut up time. Like, if they don't honor your request or demand and make the deal, do you show up? If you don't, then it's crazy. Now we're in one. I kind of hope that happens. Hour two coming up. The O-Dog will join us. Brandon Bean coming up as well. Overdrive continues up on YouTube Live.
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0: Hour 2 Overdrive continues, powered by FanDuel, bringing you more ways to play your game your way. Brian Hayes, Jonas Siegel of The Athletic, Brandon Bean later in the hour, GM of the Bills. They got a new stadium opening up this year, always exciting, right? Got a new head coach, got a new wide receiver in DJ Moore.
1: Big expectations.
0: Yeah, and Josh Allen was talking about it yesterday, that, you know, in defense of the new uniforms, that it represents a sense of newness. And, you know, I find that interesting that, like, they made the playoffs again. They make the playoffs every single year. They won a playoff game down in Jacksonville. They had that game in Denver. They had it, and it got away from them. But if that is the kind of general consensus around there, that you need to, like, completely get rid of the past, and it's like a sense of restarting for a team that's that good, if that's their viewpoint, what are the Jets saying in New York? You know what I mean? What's Miami talking about if the Bills feel like they have to have that type of approach in order to have success?
1: You get it, though, right? Like, you want to change the vibe. I hate bringing it back here to everything, but, like, remember when they changed? Remember when the goal song became, like, a big conversation? They're like, fine, we'll do a new goal song, and then they changed it, and then...
0: But then they kept changing it.
1: Well, because there was like a stupid controversy about the one that they picked.
0: And then
1: then anyway, it's just like, I just think you're trying to change up the feeling. But to your point, like, they've already changed a lot of stuff while also keeping a lot the same.
0: And it's also the thinnest of margins in terms of where you're trying to get to.
1: Yeah.
0: It's, like, you're already like an 11, 12 win, 13 win team that wins playoff games every year.
1: It's championship or bust now.
0: Yeah.
1: Yeah.
0: Which, again, like, how much are you throwing out, like, that is possibly like what the Blue Jays are going through right now, where they maybe threw out too much. I don't know. It's a difficult thread to kind of needle. Like, you gotta do it right in terms of turnover, but not too much turnover.
1: Let me ask you this to bring it back to the Jays. If you went to Ross Atkins and said, oh, we'll give you one do over, you can do one thing different from the offseason, is there anything that, like, immediately springs to mind? Because I'm not sure, like, there's one thing that they could have done that actually would have changed it.
0: No, I don't think, like, if you're suggesting bringing Bichette back,
1: I don't know, like,
0: that doesn't change
1: anything. I don't think that's it.
0: I don't think so. I don't think there's... This team is clearly not one piece away.
1: Right.
0: From...
1: That's why, like, even Eric Lauer had another good start. I think it was last night.
0: I was watching...
1: He goes six, right?
0: He's so good out there. Like, his numbers are great. They were so... And it's Joe Davis that does the local call.
1: And he's awesome.
0: He's phenomenal. But he's the guy for Fox in the World Series, which is so aggravating because he's clearly Dodgers biased.
1: Yeah.
0: You know, and I understand up here, obviously, Shulman and Buck were calling it, and a lot of Canadians were obviously watching the Sportsnet version of the World Series, but you could get the World Series on Fox up here, and, you know, all the online stuff. So you'd see Davis and his calls for, like, the Blue Jays compared to, like, an Ohtani home run or what have you. Always had a little bit of a different vibe. But I was watching the pregame last night, and they're like, man, Lauer's been great, and, you know, he's got like a 3.40 ERA out there, and his stuff is electric, and he just looks great. And that was when he was with the team this year.
1: Yeah.
0: That's not an offseason play. They just never gave something about him, either Pete Walker or John Schneider just didn't like Eric
1: Lauer. Remember they
0: could really use him this year.
1: I think they gave him an opener, and remember he had some comments where he's like, I don't
0: really
1: like
0: unhappy
1: this.
0: With that. Yes, he was very vocal. It got to a point where they felt they had to get rid of him, clearly, because they thought it was detrimental to the vibes of the room.
1: Well, and to bring it back, like, that wouldn't have changed anything.
0: No,
1: like,
0: and
1: would
0: he,
1: it
0: was,
1: help
0: he didn't
1: having,
0: pitch well early in
1: no,
0: the year.
1: No, it was like 30-something innings.
0: He struggled.
1: But, like, he was their best pitcher in the first half last year. He was awesome.
0: They needed him last year.
1: Yeah.
0: He was a Band-Aid that was mandatory last year.
1: Yeah.
0: When Scherzer was hurt and other guys were going through it. Barrios was going through it. He was so good for them. And he was even good in relief in the playoffs.
1: Yes.
0: You know, he came in and gave them some pretty good innings. But it was tough to watch because he was there. You know, Dodger Stadium is packed. They're obviously playing. They're the Dodgers, and Lauer's out there. Looks amazing. Weather's perfect. Joe Davis is on the call. You know, frustrating stuff. All right. We need to get to the bottom of a tweet that was sent out a while ago that you and Doogie fell for hook, line, and sinker.
1: I was told about this.
0: Yes.
1: And I was like, I just assumed it was true.
0: All right, because we saw Gavin McInnes skating around in number 92, and it does look glorious. It's a great number, and it looks great on him. But here's the original 92 with the Leafs, the O-Dog Jeff O'Neill joining us. Oh, what's happening?
2: You guys are really going to make me go through this, aren't you?
0: I know what's true and what's not. These guys, take us through the McKenna 92 stuff.
2: Well, let me ask you, Hayes, you obviously know the truth to it, right?
0: Of course.
2: Yeah. I can't even believe you put me on the spot like this, and I'm probably going to get somebody call me a POS, but I have to confess something, and it's something that should be so obvious, but I didn't. It went too far, and I couldn't go back on it. Gavin McInnes did not, or nor would he ever, call me to get my input on wearing number 92. I only played for the Leafs for 2 years. I do know both of his agents, but that did not happen.
0: Okay, so thank you.
2: He picked 92 because he wanted some type of combination of 72 and 97, so he picked 92, and that's what happened.
0: Perfect.
2: He did not call me, and I feel awful about saying that because I had so many, like, people I love and respect and relatives and hockey people. They're like, I talked to Paul Bissonnette the other day, and he's like, it's really cool that he called you, man. And I'm like, Biz, he did not call me, why would he call me? Like, yeah. I scored 40 goals in 2 years for the, like, it's not like you would ever need to call me.
0: I know.
2: I was just trying to have some fun on social media, and it got to a place where I'm like, I just have to leave this there because I can't delete it or I can't go back on it now.
0: Yes. Well, see, thank you. And because Jonas, you and Doogie were both like, no, that happened. Like, he obviously did FaceTime. And it was like being picked up by like CNN and stuff, you know, like it was on Meet the Press.
2: I know, but I have felt bad for myself because I'm like, I'm not important enough for anyone to FaceTime me and say, can I wear your number?
0: Like anyone that follows you knows that. But you joke on Twitter all the time. Like when you're in the gym and you're like, LeBron just walked in and we did a workout. I'm like, no, everyone knows you're joking.
1: Yeah,
0: about
1: but
0: stuff
1: this
0: like
1: is
0: that.
1: Like conceivable. Like I could see that.
0: That's
1: happening.
0: Why it's such a great tweet.
1: Yeah.
2: Like, let
1: it's
2: me just interrupt for a second here. Let me like the phoning me is a little bit more reasonable than I'm doing abs with LeBron. Right
0: I know
2: now,
0: that,
2: you idiot.
0: But you know what I'm saying though. You tweet out like when you're at the World Juniors. Like I was just in the gym for two. No, you weren't in the gym for 2 hours with all these people throughout the NHL.
2: Like right. Well, I am in the gym.
0: A little
2: like
0: bit.
2: I'm not keeping track of who
0: enters
2: or who doesn't.
0: Exactly. It's a great bit, and I want it to continue. And I think now you've created something here where you got to just
2: honestly,
0: keep it going.
2: If I start getting crap talk on Twitter because of you, I can't believe you. That was supposed to just die
0: on the
2: go
0: vine.
2: To bed.
0: I know.
2: It was supposed to die, dude.
0: Well, someone's you're right.
2: To die.
0: You're right. It doesn't. Ultimately, it's completely harmless, and it doesn't matter.
2: No.
0: That's the beauty of it. It's not like you reported on something that actually matters.
1: It's good though, because I might have gone to camp and been like, "Yeah, it's pretty cool that you FaceTime."
0: That's why I think it's important to bring this up, because you're right. Someone might go to Gavin and be like, "Tell us about your FaceTime with the O-Dog," and he would look at you like, "What the hell are you talking about right now?" All right, good. I just wanted that clarified. More for our purposes, because Jonas...
2: You know what? I feel like I had an intervention, and I just got it off my chest.
0: I know, I'm so happy.
2: And I feel cleansed right now.
0: Yes.
2: I'm glad it happened.
0: Because, dude, it was coming. Like, first Leaf game on TSN, I guarantee you, someone was calling you.
1: Oh, Masters, 100%.
0: Hey, we want to start. We got McKenna. He's going to do an interview. They're going to talk about this. And then you would be sweating bullets, dude. Like
2: dude,
0: bullets.
2: What I wanted to do is I wanted to do a spoof on it where I was like walking down by the water by my place in Collingwood with like Masters or something, and I would have been like, this is where He FaceTimed me. And, you know, I make fake tears. And I just, like, I don't know. And then Duffy asking McKenna, like, you know, how did the face? And he'd be like, I didn't FaceTime. I don't even know that guy.
0: I know. I love it. I love
2: it. I spent 10 minutes with Gavin McKenna sitting beside Craig Button and Laura Dykin at the Memorial Cup. And other than that, like, he would not ever in his life would he. But I feel so bad because I know people have come up to me all over and said, it's awesome he called
0: yeah,
2: you.
0: I know.
2: And I just have to run away. I run to my car.
0: I know. Like, there were legit, like, stories on, like, massive news wires around the world.
1: You know what's funny?
0: Gavin McKenna FaceTimed
1: you. You said, how could I believe this? I actually thought about it. I was like, so how would that work? Is Jeff just picking up a call from a random number FaceTime
0: exactly.
1: him?
0: That's another good point. You think anyone's like, doing weird. That? Who's answering a FaceTime from a number they don't know or
1: right.
0: don't have? Like, no one would ever Dude. Possibly do that.
2: I don't even, I got 407 up my rear end. I don't even answer their calls. Like, who is answering a right. FaceTime from a rando?
0: I know. Not, it would never, ever happen. No. Ever, in a million, no. million years.
2: And by the way, if you're driving around listening or watching, you get yourself in a lot of trouble answering a rando FaceTime.
0: Big time. You got to be careful with that. Very careful. Well, it's great to hear from you. And listen, the reason it came up is that McKenna was in Chicago skating yesterday. And, you know, everyone's all over it that he looks great. The 92 looks phenomenal. It does look great. It's a great number. It's a big number. And I think, you know, a month and a half from now when we're all back because the season starts in September, that's going to be a big story. But Jonas, like we asked Jonas, if you could have a one-on-one with one person in the organization, who would you have it with? How would you answer that question?
2: Without a question, it would be Austin Matthews.
0: Yeah, okay.
2: Why, what were your answers?
0: Yeah, Jonas said
1: That's
0: Austin.
1: What I said.
0: Yeah, he said Austin.
2: I would like to know where he's at physically, and I would actually just, I was thinking about this a couple weeks ago, actually. Like, we've been around these guys for so long. You just wonder, like, if you look at Connor McDavid, I think at this point in his career without winning a Stanley Cup, like, he's in a bad mood, that guy. Mm-hmm. Like, he's pissy and he's grumpy. And he's 30 years old and he's a grown man. And I noticed it in my career. It was like guys are so fired up to be in the league and the accolades and the stardom. And after a while, it just like the grind wears on you and guys start getting pissy and they want to win and they get impatient and they're grizzled and they're just not in a great mood all the time. And I wonder that about these guys that have been around this team for so long. Like, is William Nylander and Austin Matthews and Morgan, and you could throw John in there, too. Like, are they going to show up to training camp and have a little chip on their... But I already know the answer, almost. You know what I mean? Mm-hmm. Because it's just not really in their personality. Like, you would think that they'd be like, the joke's over, and you would think that this would have happened in the past as well. And I'm not trying to dump on the guys, but I just wondered that, like, are they going to be like grizzled and kind of teed off and ready to do something? Or is it the same kind of vibe that it always is where it's like, yeah, you know, we all love each other and we're, you know, we're all pros and we're going to get this done and we want to win a cup here. And I don't know. I'm fascinated to see that. But most of all with Austin.
0: Yeah, it would be refreshing, though, if he showed up with a chip on his shoulder.
1: See,
2: yeah, like a growl on, you know. And like I've always said for years, Brian, I'd love to see these guys chippy and pissy, kind of like McDavid, where he's just focused and he wants to win a goal, like a cup, and that's his goal, and he's impatient with it, and he would do anything to do it, and you understand that the clock is ticking, and he's pissy all the time, and I have an appreciation for that because I know what it means.
1: See, the tricky thing is I've actually seen that. Like, I'm around them so much, and it's happened, but it's not been like a team-wide thing. Like, with Marner, for 2 years, like, it felt like he was over the Toronto thing. You know what I mean? Like, it's different from, like, oh, man, like, we need
2: How
1: to win.
2: How so, Jonas? What, like, do you mean over the Toronto thing?
1: Just over the, I have to talk every third day about this, and, like, everything is a story, and, like, the media and, like, the fans and the criticism. Like, you could just tell he wasn't enjoying himself anymore. Like, it didn't seem like playing here was fun. And I honestly, I felt that a bit with Riley last year for the first time, and he's been here a long time. Mm-hmm. I'd never felt that before, and like there was a lot going on for him. Like it was a struggle personally. The team was struggling. So like I've seen that like on an individual level, but not like in like a what you're talking about. Like they actually had 1 year after one of the Tampa series where they came back and they were like, the regular season's going to mean so much and we're going to try to make this matter so we build up in the playoffs. And I think they had a really good regular season that year, but it almost, I know what you're saying. Like, I'm just not sure it works like with their personalities. Well, like different. That's just,
0: yeah. And it's different context. Like what O's saying is you'd like collectively the veterans to be like, we're winning here. Like this is where we want to win and we're pissed because we haven't won here.
1: Yeah.
0: But what you're referencing is I got to get out of here. Pissed.
1: Well, I'm just, you know, it's just like, I've had enough of this. Like, it's just like it's a lot. Like, he knows playing here. Like, it's different from playing in Carolina. Like, it just is.
2: First of all, let me touch on one thing, Jonas. Like, I've kind of, like, something just drives me a little bit crazy with, like, you just touched on the media expectations. And I know Mitch Marner's agent had some comments, I believe, like 10 days ago, saying the organization didn't protect him when he was here. The one thing I don't understand is, With the hype about these guys, and it was all deserved. They were all star players, and they became superstars, and they got together. And with that came very lofty expectations. Everybody thought that that group was going to go on deep runs and have an opportunity to win a cup, whether their roster was flawed or not. But like they were picked as the Stanley Cup favorite, I believe, 3 or 4 years in a row. Like the cup would be handed out, it was boom, Leafs are favored next year. Like, did any of them not think that, like, there would become criticism along with all those failures? Like, did they think it was just going to be a walk in the park with all those expectations and not getting it done and losing in game seven in the first round? Like, I don't understand what their expectation was. Did they think it was just going to be a party? Nothing to see here. That's one thing that I find very surprising. It's like, you get the money, you get the accolades, the stardom. And with all the failures, like, what did you think there wasn't going to be any criticism? And now they're all complaining that they weren't protected, or the Toronto media are all a bunch of lunatics. Like, that's one thing. And I know some things can get out of hand sometimes with people on Twitter, and the media coverage is a lot. But what did you honestly think was going to happen?
1: That was actually one thing. Remember at the end of every year, you're like, I wonder if someone's going to come out and be like, this is, like, unacceptable. This is crap. And it never, like, you know, when Nathan MacKinnon had those comments way, way, way back, I think that
2: it was I've been in the league for 9 years and I haven't won squat.
1: Yeah, and I think you said, I'm tired of this, you know what? Mm-hmm. And we never heard that from them. You're right. Like, it never felt like the expectations aligned with the way that they felt they were being treated. Like,
2: I know.
1: They won.
2: I just caught my attention with Darren Ferris's comments where he said the organization didn't protect Mitch. Like, this is not directed at Mitch. It's like all of them. When you don't even come close to expectations, you're not protecting yourself.
1: Well, what do you want? What do you want?
0: Exactly.
1: What do you want people to say? Like,
0: well, but
2: it's like you want $11 million a year. You want to go to the mailbox on July 1st and get $10 million. You want to be talked about cup contenders. You want everybody to talk about you this way and that way, and then you fail miserably. You're like, as athletes and guys, you're just not protecting yourself. Like, that's just the way sports is, man. I found those comments to be somewhat confusing, to be quite honest with you.
0: Yeah, it's a great point that it's almost as if it's like there was a self-esteem issue with all these, collectively, all these guys, because they took offense to people having high expectations.
2: Right.
0: Like, how dare you?
2: And then
0: you?
2: Being
0: like,
2: critical after. It just goes hand in hand with the way the game is going. And honestly, it's like minor hockey parenting where it's like, it's not your fault. Don't worry. Like, that's what I guess the expectation is. It's like the minor hockey where it's like, don't even think about blaming me. That wasn't my fault.
0: Yeah.
2: Like, I don't, you know, this is the NHL, man.
0: I know. The NHL.
2: The NHL, and it's like they weren't protected. It's like,
1: well,
2: I have no idea.
1: You could make the argument the opposite way, that actually, like, they may have protected them too much, and like it kind of got away from them in the end.
0: Well, exactly.
2: Yeah.
0: It was always
1: on a lot of different lines.
0: I know.
2: You never heard, like, Keith, not to my knowledge, there might have been some, like, you know, pointed comments. But I know Brendan Shanahan, he you know what he came out and said? We like our players, and we're not changing them.
1: Yeah.
2: How is that not protecting you? The GM would be like, we're running it back. We believe in these guys. We're going to win here. We're going to do it. Like, that's protecting them. I don't think anybody in the organization ever pointed them out and said, these guys need to step up in big moments. The only people that said that are Brian Hayes and myself.
0: Yeah, exactly. People on the outside looking in, more or less. And they were, I think you're right, Jonas, like the being, and you're around, you're inside the building more than we are, clearly, but we've got a connection to it as well. Like, the general kind of approach to all these players from the Leafs is like, put a like a wall up around them, really, really insulate them, really be careful, really tell them don't say anything. Like, well, you know, they are.
1: I just think they made
0: overly,
1: like,
0: protective.
1: I think they made an effort to try to, like, this. It's, again, it's not an easy market to play in, because every little thing is picked apart.
0: Yep.
1: And that's because there's a lot of interest in every little thing. Like, it's not unfair. And they made an effort to, like, let's give Mitch or let's give William or Austin the day off from media today, because, like, it's been a lot. Like, they've talked yesterday, they talked 5 days
0: and
1: in a row, 6 days.
0: That's reasonable.
1: That's reasonable.
2: That,
1: like,
2: is reasonable. Totally. And very reasonable.
1: So they made that effort. Like, you can't say that they didn't go out of their way to try to, like, understand that this is different than playing somewhere else.
0: Well, and I don't believe that they didn't force them to do anything. Like, I guess I can only use our own show as an example. Like, we've been trying to get these guys on. They don't make them go do anything, which there are other players in other markets. You've got to do this. Like, you've got to go. I would assume Macklin Celebrini's doing the rounds right now in San Jose. Austin Matthews isn't doing anything.
1: But again, it's not the same. The rounds are people.
0: I understand that. But I'm just, all I can use myself and our show as an example, where in the past, I know, Jonas, you and I, we used to work for a different rights holder.
1: Mm-hmm.
0: There was, the GM was on every week, the coach was on every week, players were on every single week. We don't live in that world anymore.
1: No. Nope.
0: Like, it's actually much more insulated today than it was 20 years ago. It's also a different world today. Social media is
2: alive. Yeah, they just flat out say nowadays, not a chance in hell we're doing that.
0: Right, it's a totally different
1: world. But the irony about, like, what Jeff is saying is, like, their expectations were that high. Like, it wasn't just fans and media talking about, like, wow, this team's great. Like, they thought
0: they should win.
1: Yeah, like, they had those. That's what's so weird is, like, there was a disconnect there.
0: Well, and the question will be, has there been enough change to make this feel different in terms of projecting next season? In other words, do you look at what Chyka's done, Hiller being here, Bob and Nett, Radish here, McKenna here, where you say, okay, I'm going to project what they're going to be as a clean slate? Or is that even possible because Matthews and Willie and John are here, and if Riley's still here, it's just not possible to do that?
2: I think it's a complete roll of the dice, Brian. I like the fact that John Chyka came in here and he acknowledged that some of these guys, and we talked about it all year, they just need to go play somewhere else because it hasn't been working out and they weren't good enough. They had to kind of flush things out and get some different faces on there. But we talked about this our very last show of the year, and the cautionary tale is the Vancouver Canucks. And there's some similarities with Quinn Hughes and Austin Matthews. I think the Vancouver Canucks wanted to impress Quinn Hughes, and they signed a bunch of guys, and they signed his buddy Brock Besser. And it's like, look, we're going to be competitive for you. And you know what they were? They were the worst team in the NHL.
0: Mm-hmm.
2: So there's a cautionary tale. So the Toronto Maple Leafs, they want to impress Austin Matthews. They want to try to win in this two-year window, if it's that long. And they brought in a bunch of different faces, but it just doesn't automatically work. A lot of things have to come, like, fall into place with the new guys and the old guys fitting in. And can you get it together? And can you become a team? Or it's honestly, it's a coin flip. Like, it could be outstanding and it could just fall flat.
0: Yeah.
2: And that's what happens when you're doing something like this on the fly. You've got a bunch of different personnel. No one's really familiar with each other. You get out of the gates and who knows what happens. Like, if things don't gel, we see how the league works. Like, if you have a poor first 20 games, you're in a big time hole in the NHL right now.
0: Big time.
2: Yeah, it's almost like the teams that are, and Brian, you talk about it a lot, where it's like the teams got to put that chunk together, and it seems like the quality teams do it right off the bat, and it's not that it's going to be smooth sailing, but I honestly think it's a coin flip if this works, just because of how last year went and how guys performed. And there's just a lot of question marks that all have to work out for it to fall into place. But I like the fact that they were willing to get different players and make changes. Whether they work out or not is just another thing.
0: Yep, 100%. Well, we'll see, man. Camp's right around the corner. We're into August this weekend. It's coming quick, man. Coming quick. All right, Dogger, we'll leave you there. Great stuff. Great update.
2: Buddy, I gotta do a quick little hazy bee, and I need you guys to give me your 2 cents.
0: Okay.
2: It's more of a, would you have done the same thing? I did something today, and I've been thinking about it, and I feel awful about it. I really do. I was committed to playing golf with Frank Corrado and his buddy Miguel.
0: Mm-hmm. Yeah.
2: And the CEO of Coppenwood, Dan Quinn, called me yesterday and said, Ernie Clement and Davis Snyder are teeing it up, and they want you to join them.
0: Oh. What happened?
2: So what I did...
0: You pull the shoot on Frankie and Miguel?
2: What I did was I texted Frankie and Miguel, and I was honest, man. I was like, guys, I'm going to be straight up. I'm big leaguing you two, and I'm playing golf with Ernie Clement and David Snyder tomorrow.
0: Yeah. I don't blame
2: and
0: you.
2: I got Earn to FaceTime Miguel and just say, I'm playing with Old Dog today and this is what he's doing, because I wanted to be straight up. But it's like, Hayes, just be straight up with me. You would have done the
0: same
2: thing.
0: Yeah, it's 100%. Right? I would have come up with a different excuse as to why I couldn't play. I don't know if I would have been as straightforward.
2: Oh, my dude, you cannot do that, because if they find out,
0: you're right.
2: You look like a total D-bag.
0: You're right. Yeah, I mean, I'm giving you credit for being so straightforward. I might have been a bigger weasel about it, where you actually were just being honest. You're like, this is what I'm doing. And I
2: know what you would have said. You would have said, you know what, guy, at 9 p.m., you would have said, I feel like garbage, guys, I'm out.
0: I would have come up with a gutless excuse and pulled the pin and then gone out with Ernie and Davis, 100%. And I know the way things are playing at Coppenwood right now, the place is as mint as any course on earth right now. So,
2: dude, I'll tell you what. From my ankle to my knee, me and Earn had to apply aloe looking for Davis's golf ball in that fescue. I'm telling you, that fescue, dude.
0: I know.
2: Finally, at one time, I looked at my partner and I said, I'm not looking for his golf ball anymore.
0: Yeah, I've been there, dude. It's the worst when the whole search party's coming in every hole. It is.
2: And no
0: really
2: one has
0: tough.
2: The jam to say, dude, that's enough.
0: Yeah.
2: Enough.
0: I know. Just drop one and let's move on. It's tough because he wants to play. I get it. It's troubling. But you made the right play. You got to make it up to Frankie and Miguel, right? I think that goes without saying. Here's your dear Hazy B. All right, buddy.
2: All right. Frankie and Miguel, I love you guys. And Jonas and Brian, I love you guys too.
0: See you, buddy. Chat soon. There
2: you
0: go.
2: See you, pal.
0: The O-Dog, Jeff O'Neill, joining us here on the Maple Toyota Hotline. Tough decision, but understandable in the end.
1: He took the classy way out of it.
0: He did, and he was honest about it, which is great. I would be much more gutless and greasy, I think. But I credit him for his honesty. All right, Brandon Bean coming up, GM of the Bills. New stadium, new coach, new wide receiver. What are we thinking for this season? Catch up with Brandon next.
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19: But over the, you know, the recent years, it's... And listen, it's, they sell and people like the cool little things for a game or two, these alternate unis. And so, they're kind of fun. I know last year we did the winter one, or whatever, which I thought was kind of a cool, but there was some people that didn't like that one as well. Like I said, you roll something out, I doubt 100% of the people are going to love it. It just kind of is what it is.
0: Absolutely. And in terms of that kind of symbolism, like, you know, Josh saying we need that. We need, you know, you got the new stadium, new head coach, you got new players. You know, we were discussing this last hour. You guys have been so good for so long. You make the playoffs every year. You win playoff games every year, just like you did last year. So, like, how much newness do you really need? In other words, you know, like you're obviously trying to get from like the championship game to a Super Bowl. It's not like you're going from last place to just trying to make the playoffs here. How much newness and type of, you know, a different attitude is really needed for this club this year?
19: Yeah, I think it's finding that balance. Like, you know, we do have a new head coach. Coincidentally, he was from here, but you don't want it to be, hey, it's just like one guy stepped down and we're just carrying exactly the way it is. But at the same time, Joe Brady's not, listen, Sean McDermott had a great run here of 9 seasons, helped us, you know, be a consistent contender, and we've had a lot of success. But ultimately the job was open. You know, we haven't been able to get to that big game and win that big game, which is what we all want. And so I think that's the balance of, you don't want to just continue doing the same exact thing, but you don't want to throw it all out either. It's striking that balance of, you know, what do we want to keep the same? What do we need to tweak? And, you know, you go with, you know, Joe Brady who earned this job. He had a, you know, we interviewed 9 guys and we treated, you know, and I told people in the media, we treated it like Joe was, I think I used the example, like he was coaching for the Green Bay Packers or something, like he wasn't here, and made him interview like that. And that's kind of the mindset he took with the team, is like, this is not year 10, this is year 1. You know, even though a lot of people have been here since this regime started with me and McDermott, you know, 10 seasons ago. And so I think Joe's done a really nice job in balancing that with our players, with our coaches, with our football staff in the building. This training camp, you know, Joe spoke to the team, he spoke to the staff. Again, reminder, this is year 1 of this training camp. Even though we come to St. John Fisher every year, don't just assume because we did something the last 9 years here a certain way that means it's exactly the same. And so I think that's what we're trying to do. We want to be consistent. We want to be that contender we've been. But ultimately, we want to hoist that trophy, and we're trying to find strike that right balance. And I think Joe's doing a really good job.
1: Well, so what has it been like with Joe? Because obviously it's a familiar person to you, super familiar, but it's a new position for him. Like, what has that transition been like so far?
19: Yeah, it's been really good. I mean, Joe, if you know Joe, he's a high energy, he's a positive guy. He's moving and shaking. I mean, he is a walking, you know, can of caffeine, so to speak. I mean, the dude is, and he's in the building a lot, you know, almost too much. I have to tell him, dude, when do you sleep, bro? But he's got contagious energies and an infectious personality. But he also knows how to strike a balance, and he's not just a good guy. He is a good guy, and he wants to see you well, but he will jump you if you need to be jumped, whether that's a staff member, whether that's a player. And I think some of the people, you know, even saw that, you know, the last couple of days in practice. You know, yesterday I think we had 5 or 6 offsides, and, you know, that's his side of the ball especially. He was not happy with that, and he let the offense know it, that you know, that's not winning football, and he will do that. He'll be able to do that, but he'll also know when to pat these guys on the butt and when to kick them in the butt, and that's what the good ones do. So, hey, listen, this is our first run through. The biggest thing he'll have to do is, he's been calling plays from the box. He'll be calling them down in the field, and he's also the head coach, so he's got to manage the game. And Joe's a very smart guy, cerebral, good thinking. Quick thinking, on his feet. He'll study these things, and listen, nothing's going to be perfect, but I'm looking forward to watching how he not only runs our offense, but manages the game for us.
0: Well, I'm curious if you can give us a couple of examples of maybe how he might change the approach of the attitude of the mindset of the offense, going from offensive coordinator, where at times, if McDermott wanted to call something different, I'm guessing he would have veto power over that. How might it be different this year, going from coordinator to head coach? Like, how different might the offense look, or just the approach to going for it on fourth down, you know, red zone offense, like that he may bring a different approach now that he has the last say because he's also the head coach?
19: Yeah, I mean, listen, he's Joe, when he's working for someone, he's going to be very loyal and do that. And he was, hey, this is how Coach McDermott wants to do it. This is exactly how we do it. And you're exactly right. the head coach has veto power on certain things, and Joe's going to follow those orders. And so, listen, I don't know every situation how he's going to handle it, but he'll know going into each game and going into each drive. We'll have our game management people. He'll be on the, you know, on the mic with those guys talking about, hey, guys, I want to be more aggressive here, or I don't. I want to make sure we do this and that. I think sometimes, you know, you're going to be able to plan ahead a little more when you're the final, you know, you're the final spokesperson for what this team's going to do. And I think that will, that's naturally going to help. And, you know, the different side of the ball is Jim Leonard and those guys being on the same page of when we're on defense, him telling Jim kind of what to expect, or what we're planning to do in certain, you know, certain situations. You know, every game is its own. So I don't want to say Joe's going to be more aggressive or less aggressive. I think he's going to take all the information he has, how we're playing, who we're playing, what the situation is, and that'll kind of determine, you know, how aggressive he is and of course, how aggressive our team is.
0: So you bring in DJ Moore this offseason. You guys have not had a receiver catch for over 1,000 yards since 23 when Stephon Diggs did it. Do you need a wide receiver to take off for you guys to get to that next level this year? Do you need a true number one to explode for this offense to really get where you want it to be?
19: Yeah, I mean, that's a great question. I think, well, you know, ultimately it's about winning games and scoring points. And you know, we've been very highly ranked as far as scoring points, which is the number one thing, right? You know, you're putting pressure on the defense, you know, when you're putting up, you know, we've been around that 30-point mark for, you know, for a few straight years. So, you know, you're right. The last time we've had a 1,000-yard receiver is when Diggs was here. You're never going to turn away. You want good football players. You want, you know, a James Cook. You want the tight ends we have. You know, there's different ways to, you know, to score points, running the ball, spreading it out, throwing to the backs in the pass game, a Ty Johnson. And the receivers, you know, Shakir, yes, he hasn't had 1,000 yards, but he's been a very productive player for us. And so, yeah, give me three number ones. I would love to do that, but it's all got to fit. We were looking for a guy that in DJ that could give us, obviously he's been a number one. I don't want to get into whether he's still a number one, you know, at this point or not. He's probably, you know, the closest thing we have to a number one, you know, on the team. But, you know, Joe still operates with, you know, the ball should go where it goes. We're not going to force it. We want a lot of good players. We want to have various matchups, you know, each week. And some weeks we want to get the ball to the wideouts more. Some weeks we want to run the ball more. Some weeks we think the best matchups are with our tight ends. And so that's what we want to do as we build the roster each year is how many different ways can we create matchup advantages for our team? Because every team you face is different each week. That's why you see sometimes you go, how did they lose to that team? Well, the matchup was more favorable even though their record, you know, was worse than yours. And so that's what we're trying to do, and we're excited about DJ Moore and what he brings and the experience he's had in this league and the success he's had. And you can already see him and Josh starting to form that bond, you know, here a couple practices into camp.
0: You mentioned Jim Leonard coming in on the defensive side of things. You signed Bradley Chubb. You drafted T.J. Parker pretty high in the draft. You know, last year we were consistently talking about the pass rush. It seems like it's an everyday conversation for every team in the league every single week. But yeah. How comfortable are you in having an effective pass rush this year?
19: Yeah, I mean, listen, that's what gets paid after a quarterback. We know the quarterback's the premium position, you know, in all sports, but definitely in football. The next highest numbers getting paid are the pass rushers, whether they're interior or outside guys. So the reason is because they can affect the game. They're trying to affect the other team's quarterback. And if you're going to win the big games down the stretch, you have to be able to affect, you know, those big-time quarterbacks that you're going to face. You know, the gauntlet of quarterbacks in the AFC that you're going to have to run through if you want to, you know, advance to the, you know, to the Super Bowl. And so we like the crew we have. Obviously, this is a new defense going from a 4-3 to a 3-4. You mentioned some guys, a Bradley Chubb, who's played in both and has had good success in a 3-4 defense. Adding T.J. Parker. Love the camaraderie those two have had. And then, you know, Greg Rousseau's, you know, been in the 4-3 for us. It's a little bit of a transition for him in 3-4. But we feel like we've got some guys, a Deion Walker, that can play some versatile roles for us there. T.J. Sanders that we drafted a year ago. And hopefully, you know, this gives Ed Oliver some more opportunities for one-on-one. So we're excited about what it is. This thing's coming together. Not everything, as I was telling the media yesterday, will be perfect when you're switching from a defense like this. It's not necessarily a small change, but I love what Jim's done. I love Jim's mindset. And, you know, it's been fun to watch him and Joe already kind of going against each other in practice, just the various ways, because it's competitive, and that's the way, you know, iron sharpens iron, and that's what we want it to be.
0: Yeah, we love it. It's great to have everyone back in camp, and it'll be August this weekend, September before you know it, and the real stuff's going to get cooking. So we're looking forward to that, and we always appreciate you finding time for us. Thank you, Brandon.
19: Sounds good, guys. Always good to talk to you.
0: You got it. Brandon Bean, the president of football ops and the GM of the Buffalo Bills. And, you know, this time with the calendar, everyone's feeling healthy and happy and optimistic. And, you know, football in particular allows for that. Like, you can really change a lot year over year. But, you know, I think the Bills, from a regular season standpoint, they'd obviously prefer to win the division, sure, and host a playoff game, especially with a new stadium. But they just want to get to the playoffs. They're one of those teams. Get to the playoffs, be healthy. But there is a lot of change. You got a new head coach. You got a new defensive coordinator. You mentioned they've historically been a 4-3 defense. Now they're going to a 3-4. That's changed. It's going to look and feel a little bit different.

0: quarterback, he's still got to prove that he can do it again. I wouldn't have many teams ahead of the Bills. No. Like, I know that the turnover, and it's interesting what he said about DJ Moore. Like, he doesn't know if he's in true number one. So it's still likely going to be a receiving core by committee, but they paid a premium to get him. You paid a lot, you know, in terms of resources to get DJ Moore. He's got to help. But if you have Allen, Cook, a good offensive line, they're going to put up points.
1: But they've always put up points.
0: They've always put up points.
1: To his point.
0: And they will. I have no doubt that they will. The question is, can they explode when they really have to? Like, can DJ Moore make a big play at a big moment in a playoff game? We'll find that out. But I think they're going to be a really good team.
1: But you didn't say. So who are you picking? Like, if you had to pick today, the AFC representative in the Super Bowl will be who?
0: I'm going to say...
1: I think you want...
0: Yeah, I want to say Denver. Buffalo. I want to believe in Buffalo, but I was going to say Denver.
1: Yeah.
0: They have such a good defense.
1: Mm-hmm.
0: Now they got Jalen Waddle there. Like, Knicks was really good. Peyton's such a good coach. I think Denver deserves to be probably at the top. Like, they were the number one seed. Yeah. Knicks gets hurt in that championship game. The weather's crazy. I think they probably win that game most days.
1: Agree.
0: So I think I understand. I would maybe go Denver one, but Buffalo would be my top three, I think.
1: Mm-hmm.
0: But there's some really good teams in the AFC. Really good teams. All right, best bets coming up. Overdrive continues. TSN 1050 and on the TSN app.
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5: Do you think we get a Kawhi resolution in 2026, if you had to bet?
6: I think we will, yes. Okay. Now, that doesn't mean it won't lead to...
5: like appeals.
6: Appealing and stuff like that. But yeah. I think there will. There has to be an announcement by Labor Day from the NBA. I think.
5: In theory.
6: Yes. And if you're the Raptors, you need this to go through.
5: Oh, my God.
6: And LA and the Clippers.
5: Everyone needs it
6: to go through. Yeah, why would the Clippers want Kawhi coming back in?
5: The NBA needs it to go through.
6: Totally. Get him out of LA. Get him up here. Everyone wants him here. He'll be welcomed here. But, they've got to appropriately punish here, because if it was that significant of a story and circumvention of cap, that's big, big trouble.
5: Yes.
6: Big trouble. All right. Will or will not this mic be fixed by the next time I'm on the air? That's the better question. I'll be back on Tuesday. I'm going to guess
5: not.
6: Probably not. All right. Thanks to everyone behind the scenes for helping out. We appreciate it. Everyone for tuning in today. TV, radio, podcast, web up on YouTube Live. Streaming soon up on Crave. We're out of here. Enjoy your evenings. Enjoy the games tonight. We're back tomorrow at
5: 4 p.m.
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2: You're not going to just say we're rushing Mendoza no matter what. 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
0: Today's guests, Texas head coach Steve Sarkisian, Bay Area 49ers reporter Matt Maiocco, ESPN Monday Night Football announcer and Jeopardy host Joe Buck. And now, it's Rich Eisen.
2: Well, hey, everybody. Welcome to this edition of the Rich Eisen Show. Back here with you in Los Angeles, California. It's another fun day in our neighborhood here on this final Thursday of July 2026 on ESPN's app, along with Disney Plus, the ESPN Radio, Sirius XM Channel 80. Steve Sarkisian will join us in less than 20 minutes time, and I will do my best to not mention the name Arch Manning in the first 10 seconds of our conversation.
3: Wow.
2: You know, I mean, and I know that this affects, TJ, your trading card of Arch Manning, that you're hoping will just gain in prominence.
4: Cards, thus, Rich, multiple
2: cards, plural. Okay. But Steve's got a big game coming up in his second game of the season. He's hosting The Ohio State University. And listen, The Ohio State was front and center at yesterday's Big Ten media week. Along with Oregon, later on today, I do believe, the national champion head coach in college football that beat, the Ohio State, last year, in the Big Ten championship game to launch, itself, to, greatness in Indiana. I do believe, Coach Signetti's talking later on today.
3: Oh, forgot.
2: So there's lots going on in the college football neighborhood. Steve Sarkisian will join us. Matt Maiocco, who knows all the answers about what's going on with the San Francisco 49ers, and there's lots going on with them in hour number two. And then Joe Buck will join us in support of ESPN Jeopardy that he is hosting, and it's on Hulu.
5: Hulu.
2: Starting tomorrow. So Joe will join us. He also calls Monday Night Football game.
3: Oh, I've heard of that, yeah.
4: That guy. The
3: Super Bowl.
4: Yeah.
2: Joe's a longtime friend. Go way back, like a car seat with Joe Buck.
3: Set him up with his wife.
2: I did. Oh. Well, I mean, I didn't do that. He set himself up with his own wife, but he asked for her number through me.
3: Right.
2: And that, that's brought up every time.
3: Well, I think it's a great story.
2: Yeah. It's a great story.
4: It hasn't been brought up since we've been on Disney.
2: Bill Eisner Buck, ladies and gentlemen. Last saw Joe and, Michelle on a certain wedding weekend.
4: Brockman's?
2: Yes, Brockman.
4: You mean Buck got to go?
3: Yeah, I invited Joe Buck.
4: I know.
5: Man, what are we doing?
3: Pretty cool. He actually narrated the whole thing.
2: At any rate, I don't want to get any more trouble than I already am. Susie's going to join us later as well.
4: Oh, well, speaking of getting in trouble.
2: She's driving herself down.
5: Yeah. Oh, God.
2: Yeah, fully
3: we think.
4: I'm pretty sure, based upon what you said yesterday, you probably slept on the
3: couch. Does her car have the coffee alerts?
2: Yeah, there's a drowsiness detector in my car.
3: There you go.
2: I haven't seen it in a while.
4: Did you sleep on the couch last night?
2: I didn't. Thanks for asking.
5: He was outside.
2: Thanks for asking. 844-204-RICH number. I don't have to go around the room. These jamokes have already introduced.
4: Just saving you some time, baby.
5: Come on.
2: You know what? You know who saved us some time today?
4: Who's that?
2: Baker Mayfield.
4: Oh.
2: He held his training camp opening press conference.
3: I love this dude.
2: I do too, man, because normally people who are out of F's to give are much older than Baker Mayfield.
3: Right.
2: You know what I mean?
5: My age.
2: Right. There's
3: usually 33, 32?
2: People of a certain age have certain fewer F's to give.
5: Yes.
2: But Baker, I don't know, did he come out of the womb that way? I don't know.
3: Hot.
2: But let's just put it this way. The guy who said, if I don't have a new contract – if the Bucks are going to make me play out my current contract 1 year and done, and basically have a franchise tag ability in their back pocket on me, if that's the way they choose to go, and then I'm not talking about a contract as soon as I show up for work. That's what he said.
4: Understandable.
2: Don't have a contract. When I show up for training camp, then we're done talking. And he meant it. And we had Rick Stroud, who covers the team for the Tampa Bay Times there, said, yeah, he's going to hold to it. And it did not take long for Baker Mayfield to confirm that strategy is, in fact, in stone.
4: Mm-hmm.
2: And then in terms of how he views not having a new contract, the way that he views what this means for him his family, his playing season, his future. He planted that flag right in the middle of the press conference room from the podium.
6: Yeah, I mean, obviously I've told you guys, I've been pretty upfront and honest about my feelings about Tampa. It being home for now, our family, we're raising kids here. We love it here. I wanted the deal done and set the deadline and told them it was going to be all ball after that. And I did mean that. And I don't know if they thought I was just going to take some of the offers that they gave, but I'm at the point of my career and understanding what I've brought to this franchise. One, I'm very, very thankful for the chance they gave me. Do not get me wrong on that. But I've also I really know what I've brought to this franchise, leadership-wise, and even play-wise. It's been some of the best years of my career, and I think it's only going to trend upwards, just being comfortable and feeling that. So disappointing in that regard to not have, you know, to feel disrespect a little bit. And that's really the disappointing part, to feel undervalued after, you know, thinking you've earned it. This is not a poor me thing. There's a lot of other people that have it way worse off, but I can sit here and look at other quarterbacks and peers and evaluate myself based on that and put myself in certain categories that I deserve to be compensated for that. And I think I'm a franchise quarterback. I've been told I'm a franchise quarterback. It's been said publicly from ownership down here. And so to not have a deal done is very disappointing, but I said the deadline was the deadline, and I addressed the team to let them know I meant that. It's all ball. I'm with these guys. I think all the guys that have been here know exactly who I am. The guys that are new here, I wanted to address that because they might have had a notion prior to coming here about who I am as a person. But it's all team. It's all about winning here now and what we're going to do. And, you know, hopefully Vita gets his back fixed and gets his deal done. I mean, he's the second longest tenured Buck behind CG, and Vita deserves that. He's the anchor of our defense, and so I hope they take care of him. It's disappointing to say the least, but it's all ball here, and I know I'm going to have a good year. I know this team, the things that we went through last year, put us in a good spot for this year. Depth-wise, a lot of guys being thrown to the fire to be able to grow and learn fast. And it didn't go the way we wanted, but it's a new season, and it's going to help us in the long run this year, added some new pieces. And so I'm excited about it. It's all ball from here. You know, after today, like, I'll answer a few more questions about the contract, but after today, I'm not answering anymore because I'm not negotiating anymore.
5: Oh, baby. Wow.
2: Not to tell you how the sausage gets made, but we don't usually play a soundbite 2.5 minutes long.
5: No.
2: But we couldn't find the edit point there.
7: Yeah.
2: Also, and there's more.
7: It didn't even sound that long.
2: As they say on game shows, but wait.
5: But wait.
2: There's more. Baker was asked, what does it, like, if in success for him this season, what does that look like? Obviously, you know, when you play in spite of, it's not a fun feeling, right? But if you're betting on yourself, you kind of forget the spite a little bit. And then at some point, it's just like, okay, this is the way you wanted it. If you remember, Joe Flacco was once upon a time told by Steve Bisciotti, we're going to make you play things out. Win the Super Bowl and show up on my desk with a big bag. I'll fill it. Remember that?
7: And what happened with that, Rich?
2: Joe Flacco won the Super Bowl and asked to have his bag filled up. And
7: not
2: it was
7: a bag.
2: Right. Here's Baker about what it looks like to succeed this year.
6: You know, I'm not the first one to go through it like this. This is kind of historically how they've done negotiations, which is disappointing when you think you're a cornerstone of the franchise to be treated like that. But disappointing. I know I'm no dummy. I know the contract and salary cap, what's going on. Franchise tag isn't exactly in play for them. It'd be a lot of dead money. So it is what it is. And like I said, unfortunate, but I'm excited. I'm in the best shape I've ever been in a really good place, and I'm feeling really confident with the staff that Todd's put together, that we're going to have a really, really good team.
2: Okay.
5: All right.
2: I got one more here. What's the setup here again, Mike Hoskins? Oh, why do you set the deadline here? Okay. Why is this so set in stone? He's made his feelings known here. Maybe if the Bucks are like, we see the feelings are hard. This is not the way we really wanted it to go. It was just a negotiation, and what's going on here?
6: Like I told you guys, it's all ball, and I don't want to talk about it. And if you've waited this long to take care of your franchise quarterback, that's too bad because it's only going to get worse from here. Yeah, I'm going to have a really good year.
2: It's only going to get worse.
4: Whoa. Oh, you saved the best for last day. That is
2: That's the flag plan. Hey, it's only going to get worse for you from here.
8: Yep.
2: Now, obviously, that's just financially because they're all in the same boat, if you will, to try and get one of those parades where they flip trophies from boat to boat. Like, that's the idea.
4: Dad, no.
2: And listen, I appreciate that Baker threw in there, like, I understand, like, this is a champagne problem to most Americans. Yeah. And if I'm putting out a, most humans, I'm putting out here a, I'm disrespected because they're making me play for $40 million. He understands what that means in the outside of the world in which he resides, but he resides in the world in which he resides, which is the National Football League. And price tags for players are, in fact, a measure of respect. It's always been that way. It will always be that way. It's the way of the world. Certainly when there are others who have not won divisions, there are others who have not won a playoff game, there are others who have not followed the greatest of all time in their spots and have been given contracts much larger than the one that he's even probably asking for. And that pisses him off, and it should. It absolutely should. And, for us, correct, like in the media, we're talking about it because if he was given the contract, then on occasion when he's playing the game, we'd be like, is he living up to the contract or not?
8: Yep.
2: It's a lot much more of a Heat type story that Baker Mayfield is showing up dangerous every day because a fire has been lit under him, which is the way I think he likes to play.
8: Seems like it.
2: But he doesn't like to play when he feels disrespected by the people who are employing him and who he has taken advantage of the opportunity that they gave him. And proved it. And proved it. To a point where in the marketplace, he deserves a contract that others who have not accomplished as much as he has have been given by other franchises. But as you know, other franchises in the National Football League sometimes don't matter to the one franchise that's employing you. And that's the way of the world. That also sucks. And it just is now going to be Baker pissed off, betting on himself, helping the Bucks in the process, but it also helps his teammates, who we already talked about with Vita Vea. I love the part of that soundbite where he said, I hope Vita's back gets better.
8: Gets his back better.
2: Because, listen, we all know
8: tweak something.
2: Vita's back, back doesn't, does respond to treatment,
8: right.
2: Then suddenly, now it's a foot. Now it's something else. Now it's just,
8: my heart.
2: But when you do a back, back, doesn't show up on an MRI, really. Sometimes.
8: Yeah.
2: All right, listen, here's the deal. We're going to be talking about it all season long. And if Baker does, in fact, do what he's saying, that it's only going to get worse for the team from there, meaning better for him financially because he's setting himself up and putting the Bucks in a position, then he's going to have to go prove it. And that means winning this division.
8: Well, no doubt.
2: Okay. I mean, you have to look at what success means. That means winning this division.
8: But not like 9-8 winning the division.
2: Well, I mean, it doesn't matter if it's 9-8 winning the division. If he's balled out and the reason why there are 9-8 is other things that beyond his control.
8: Sure, but it looks better if you're 11-6.
2: I understand.
8: That's all I'm saying.
2: But that doesn't matter too if you get a ticket in the tournament and you go on a fat run.
8: True.
2: Which he's done before.
8: In fact.
2: Okay, he's made it to divisional playoff games where he's come so damn close to a championship.
8: Yeah, they were a drive away from the Final Four.
2: In Detroit.
8: Yeah.
2: When he was with the Bucks.
8: Has anyone played their win-loss
2: game? Kansas City when he was with Cleveland. Okay, I mean, he's done things that others who have gotten bigger, fatter contracts have not done.
8: Yeah.
2: But in his own world there, he also says, I know the cap. Hey, if they're planning on franchise and tagging me next year, that doesn't work out either.
8: Yeah, that's almost $50 million.
2: So, but listen, I also know from my own world of negotiating contracts where I feel I'm not appropriately viewed or valued, that you get pissed off And then once something happens and it comes together, you're a professional and you go back to work for the same people that try to give you a massive haircut. I mean, they're not giving him a pay cut from what he's already been contractually given. He is just being told this is all you're going to get right now. And in the NFL, that's offensive. Yep. When others are paid more with less on their resume than you have. And if that's the way the Bucs are going into the season, Baker's going to have to win the division and then go on a nice run and be able to look at the Glazers and just say, fill it up, man. With leaded.
8: 93 octane.
4: Ooh, racing.
2: That's what's up with the Tampa Bay Buccaneers. Baker planting a flag, everybody.
8: Love it.
2: 844-204-RICH is the number to dial. 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

0: Channel 80 is back. Steve Sarkisian, the Texas Longhorns head football coach, is here on the program. So what's the first order of business for you right now? August hits, then what? What do we have here?
1: Well, what we did, you know, so we finished up with the players today, and then they're going to get 4 days off. So they'll be off, you know, Friday, Saturday, Sunday, Monday. They'll report back Tuesday, and Tuesday, I always say, is like the longest day of the year. That's check into the dorms. That's all of the, that's all the meetings that they don't want to sit in, you know, all the protocol meetings. And then we'll hit the grass on Wednesday for practice one. And, you know, I think inevitably at this stage, I think we've learned so much. You know, I think back to, you know, 20, 25 years ago, the whole double days and just grinding the guys out. But I think science has helped us in so much. And now the kind of ramp up stage of training camp, I think, is very important. And the NFL's taught us a lot of that. And it's this team growing together, you know, and it's developing the depth that's needed. You know, it's one thing to have high level quality players on the surface. But I think what we've learned in college football now, because of the length of the playoffs, because of us now expanding to 9 games in the SEC, you got to have the depth, you know, available to you at every position. Because one injury can't knock you off. You got to be able to find a way to navigate your way through a season and navigate your way through the playoffs. And so developing that depth, I think, is going to be huge for us, that continuity. And then having a balanced football team, a versatile football team, to where you're not one-sided. You got to play great offense, and that means you got to run it, you got to throw it, you got to do all the things. You got to play great defense, and because a game's going to require that, and games will require that, and you got to be good on special teams. And so I think it's all those things adding up throughout training camp to put ourselves in the best position to be successful, not only at the start of the season in September, but thinking throughout the season of October, November, December, and like for all of us, hopefully January.
0: Yeah, and talking about college football playoffs and schedules, and now, you know, regular season in conference for you is longer, and these are all changes that constantly happen in college football.
1: Yeah.
0: And before we get into that part of our conversation, I just want to know if 5 minutes in, I believe, to our chat right now, not that I'm looking for a compliment or anything, how long does it normally take for you to be interviewed in the words Arch Manning don't actually show up until now?
1: You know, I try to beat you to the punch. That's why I threw him in there, I think, no, in like the first or second sentence. You know, just throw a name, just throw the name in there, and then, because I know we're going to circle back to it at some point.
0: Yeah, oh no, we're going to hover. You know what I mean? Circle back is one way, but how's the kid?
1: He's doing great, man. Like I'm so proud of him.
0: Why?
1: Because, you know, anytime you have that name on the back of your jersey, that carries so much weight. You know, I mean, they're the first family of football. You know, when you think about Archie and the career he had, you think about Peyton and Eli and the gold jacket and the Super Bowl wins, and you think about just who they are as a family now with Cooper and what they've all done. And now here's this kid, and now he's got this name on the front of his jersey too. And so he's carrying the weight of that. And I think going into last season, you know, he worked extremely hard to get himself prepared for the season, and he tried to get himself in the right mental space, but the expectations were just outlandish. And so many people built him up to be, you know, the greatest of all time, the first pick of the draft, the Heisman Trophy winner, that when we weren't very good at the start of the year as a team, and he wasn't at his best at the start of the year, it was almost like those same people that built him up wanted to tear him down because he let them down, because they all went on air and said all these things about him. It was almost like, well, he didn't live up to what they said he was supposed to be. But in reality, I think for himself, he learned a lot about himself. It was probably the first real adversity that he had faced in his life. And he found out about himself, and he got on the other side of it. He continued to work hard. He continued to be a great teammate. I thought he played really good football the second half of the season, most notably, you know, at the end, hit some great wins. And he came into this offseason looking to improve, you know, to improve fundamentally, to become a better leader, to really take the reins of this team as the quarterback, as the leader of the team. And the response from his teammates has been incredible. You know, in the midst of all that last year, I thought probably the brightest spot of it all was his teammates supporting him and his teammates finding out how tough Arch Manning really is, not only physically, but mentally. And that served as a great motivator for them to know that the guy they have in that huddle, week in and week out is has that mental and physical toughness, that ability to persevere, that grit that, that great teams have to have. And I think that that really springboarded us into this season. And Arch has been a great leader. It shows this team has a different feel. And that's a credit to a lot of people. But I would be remiss if I didn't say that, that, you know, part of that, why this team feels different is because of Arch Manning.
0: Well, I mean, the name on his back and on the front hasn't changed from last year. So I'm just trying to see, like, are you suggesting that perhaps the fact that everybody's talking about this is a big quarterback class coming in next year's draft, that the expectations for him are a little, have a less of a spotlight on it because we're talking about so many others? Is that where you're going?
1: I really don't think. I think what he learned, and it takes a minute. No offense to you or anybody else that has an opinion of him. I don't think he cares. I really don't think he cares about what somebody says about him. Some being good, some being bad. There's people out there who still think he's going to be the first pick of the draft. There's still people out there who still think he's going to win the Heisman Trophy. But there's plenty of other people who think he may not be. And that's okay too. I just don't think it moves the needle for him. And I think it takes that experience of wearing the weight of the name on his back and wearing the weight of the name on the front of his jersey to understand that he still has to put that jersey on every Saturday. And the opinions of others are really irrelevant to his preparation, to his work ethic, to his drive, to the type of leader he is in that locker room, ultimately to the way he plays.
0: So did that change from last year to this year? Is that what
1: I don't know necessarily if it changed. I just think that it was, we're all human. And as much as, he can say I'm off social media and I don't listen to that stuff, I think you have to go through it to really understand what that feels like. Because I'll be frank, 99% of the people in his shoes at his age going through what he went through last year, I think could have destroyed him, could have melted him. And he didn't. I think he got stronger. I think he got better for it. But how do you know? You don't know until you go through it. And I think him going through it all and getting on the other side of it and becoming, like I said, the player that he became and the way he ended the season, and you look at his numbers were tremendous, to the type of leader he is, to the way that he represents our university, the way he represents his family, I think that you have to go through it. You don't know, because there's no manual for going through stuff like that. I mean, he was the most decorated college football player that had never played a game of all time. I mean, it was LeBron-ish, to some degree.
0: Yeah.
1: But the beauty for Arch is his book's not completely written. There's a lot more chapters to go. But I think he'll always be able to remember that chapter that may have changed kind of his approach, his focus, his attention to detail, his work ethic, his willingness to support others when they're going through some tough times. I think that's where this is going to be helpful for him.
0: Steve Sarkisian, Texas football head coach here on the Rich Eisen Show. Let's get to the state of the union, if you will, of the college football world. I just came back from my alma mater, talked to Kyle Whittingham, and he said it's inevitable that this world of college football is just going to get towards what he thinks to get everybody on the same page with rules and things of that nature that everybody plays by. It's going to require sort of creating a mini NFL, 40 to 60 teams on one side of the line, and others maybe trying to get into that. Others get relegated to that, maybe sort of like a Super League NFL model. Would you agree with that, Coach?
1: I would definitely not disagree. I don't know that surely the trajectory is telling us that that's kind of where we're headed. I do think that there are plenty of folks involved that are trying to maintain, what is the current model of college athletics. And there are plenty of smart people trying to figure this out. There's plenty of folks on the other side of this saying that's the direction we need to go into. I will tell you, you know, I got this job in January of 2021, and you think about the amount of change we've had in 5 years, from the transfer portal, which has really changed every single year, to NIL, to now what is revenue sharing and publicity rights, to conference realignment. You know, look at the SEC now, look at the Big Ten, to where they were 5 years ago to where we are today, to college football playoff expansion from 4 teams to 12, and now talks of 16, potentially 24, to a potential Super League, all these things. And so, you know, I think we've endured a lot of change in a short amount of time. I think we've got some really smart people that are trying to figure it out. And I think, you know, one of the challenges is for us as coaches and really as players, is to not get consumed with the what ifs and where we might go, and kind of be present, be where our feet are. This is where we are today, and how do we capitalize on where we are today to be the best team that we can be, to represent our university, and to try to be champions. And again, I don't think the change is over, clearly. You know, what is the next piece of change? What does that look like? I don't know. You know, and we, like I said, we've got some great leadership at the University of Texas. We've got great leadership in the Southeastern Conference. There's great leaders in the Big Ten, so on and so forth. And what does this all look like? And federal intervention and all the things. We could sit here on this show and talk all day. For me, I can't consume myself with that. I've got 111 guys downstairs below me in that locker room that, I owe my undivided attention to. And I try to keep my focus on them, to try to put them in the best position to be successful within the parameters of the rules today. Now, where we are tomorrow, I don't know.
0: No, and I totally get that. Obviously, I'm asking you, Coach Sarkisian, the day where you basically break your team for a 4-day respite before it gets on and cracking for your season. I totally understand that, and that you're being where your feet are. The reason why I ask is because your ability to keep your feet where they are in success for future seasons could shift between right now or another time. Again, where I just was at Michigan, you know, with its champion circle, putting together, you know, money so players can get paid, basically, you know, to be, right. I'm oversimplifying what they do just for the sake of this conversation. But sure. We were hearing that future teams, maybe next year, there could be 24 rosters in college football that cost $50 million to right hold together. And Ohio State, who you're seeing in week two, pardon me, the Ohio State, by the way, best of luck against them.
1: I appreciate that. Thank you.
0: They're slapping a Chase logo on their jerseys. Some other, you know, schools don't have that opportunity or won't do it or can't do it. You see where I'm going with that? Like that's so your ability to be able to keep your roster together. You already talked about how you spend a lot of your time fundraising, like you're a politician. You know what I mean? That's what's going down.
1: No, I think this, and I was fortunate, you know, I got a chance to work for Coach Saban for 3 years. And he used to use a line that stuck with me. He used to always say, adapt or die. And there's a reason dinosaurs aren't on the earth anymore, you know, and in very simplistic form, right? In Coach Saban's words.
0: Yes.
1: But I think that's very true. And I think about that, like I said, even the past 5 years, the evolution of college football. And I really believe this, that we've done a really good job of adapting to that. And I don't think, our ability to adapt is going to come to a stop again, but I can't try to adapt to something that I don't know where it's headed next. I can have some foresight, and I can say, hey, you know, this is where we might go, so let's think about it. But the reality is, this is where we are, and how are we going to take advantage of these opportunities at a place like Texas to, again, be as successful as we can be? And I think that we've done that. I think that we've evolved. But again, you know, like I caught a little bit of, I guess grief over something I said at SEC Media Days. And we talked about, you know, player retention on our roster, which is part of what you're saying. Mm-hmm. We've got to try to retain our players year in and year out. We're still recruiting high school football. We're still trying to recruit really good high school players to develop in our program. But inevitably, the transfer portal to some degree has become free agency. And we went 10-3 last year. We played your alma mater in the Citrus Bowl, and it was a heck of a win for us, but we weren't a playoff team. And that's after back-to-back seasons of being in the semifinals with the ball inside the 10-yard line with an opportunity to go play for a national championship. 10-3 doesn't feel good enough, and so you have to evaluate your roster. And then you've got players on your current roster that other schools are recruiting, and they're offering, you know, high amounts of money to. And then you have to make really difficult decisions because, like coming off of last year's team, I had to let probably, you know, 5 or 6 really good players leave because of the amount of money that other schools were offering them. Hmm. To ultimately clear cap space so that I could then go sign other transfers to where I felt like we could upgrade our roster. And, you know, people are like, how could he say that out loud? Well, I'm saying it out loud because that's the reality of where we're at in college football. Right. You know, I mean, I could sit here and make up some story, but that's where we're at. And to think that we're the only school doing that, I think people have their head in the sand. And so, but that's where we're at. And that's the evolution, and that's the ability to adapt to the times of where we're at in college football today.
0: And then last question for you before I let you go then. What's the right number of playoff teams, do you think? Because you just, and, you know what I mean? Because you just said, again, we just had a whole mouthful over the last few minutes here, Coach Sark. Because you're also talking about how you've got to get your roster deep enough to be able to get through the crucible of a playing season. And, you know, at some point, maybe you might rest starters in SEC regular season games knowing, okay, if there's 24 getting in the tournament, I'm one of them. I need to make sure this kid's ready for December and January, right? So what's the right number, do you think?
1: Well, I think that's the tricky thing. Like right now at 12, I don't think that that's a reality because you still want to play for a conference championship, mm-hmm. and you're still trying to get that first round bye, right?
0: Right.
1: Which different in the NFL. You think about the NFL, you've got 32 teams. 14 teams make the playoffs, and you see teams in the NFL, think about week 16, 17, or 18 there now, in the NFL, you know, especially week 17, week 18, where teams that clinch their division do rest players, because they do know that they have that bye, or they can't move their slot in the playoffs. And so, you know, let's rest a Josh Allen or a Pat Mahomes or whomever, Jamar Chase is, you know, all the great ones. I don't think we're there yet in college football because the way the 12 team playoff is structured. If that time comes when we get to 24 and or 16 or 24, whatever that looks like, I do think that may become a reality, because again, we've got a responsibility to our universities to try to compete for championships, you know, and, is that what we want in college athletics? Is that what we're looking for? And I think that that's where I credit Greg Sankey with the SEC, that he somewhat pushed pause on expansion to say, hey, let's make sure we're looking at all of the unintended consequences of expansion of the playoffs. And what does that look like? And what does that look like for our fan bases for a home game that they may come to against a potential rival, and teams are sitting starters? You know, what does that look like? You know, what does it look like not having conference championship games anymore, for college football? That's different than the NFL. We're not the NFL, at least not yet.
0: That's right.
1: You know, our structure is different than theirs. And so, but to think that that's not a potential reality down the road, I think again, we would have our head in the sand. And so I think that that's again, I think we're Commissioner Sankey's, foresight and leadership. I appreciate not just being quick to jump to change and having a little bit of caution, having a little bit of pause, looking at all of the different factors involved, the media rights of the playoffs, conference championship games, potential resting of really good players at home games and potential rivalry games. What does that look like? You know, what does that feel like? Because that hasn't been what college football has been for decades upon decades. And now we've had so much change in a short amount of time that it's okay to slow down. It's okay to pump our brakes a little bit and step back and look at this thing maybe from a 10,000-foot view of where do we really want it to go? What do we want it to look like? And what are some of the inevitables? Because there's been some inevitables here, too, that we've had to adjust to and adapt to.
0: Coach, thanks for the time, man. This is a great chat. Despite, you know, normally somebody in the middle of an interview tells me their star player doesn't care what I have to say about him. Normally throws me off my game, but I was able to focus on, again, not seeking too many compliments, but I was able to overcome that.
1: Well, I think he respects you. I would say this, Rich. So you definitely a level of respect, not care. Well, you know, I just think that I don't know if you're moving the needle, you know, in the weight room about, you know, so he can do one more rep.
0: Well, listen, Arch may not know that his grandfather once upon a time made me an unofficial Manning. It might have been somewhat alcohol infused for me at that Super Bowl night, but that happened, Coach. So let him know that. It. Okay. Take care of yourself, man. Thanks for
1: appreciate
0: your time.
1: You guys. Hook him. See y'all.
0: There you go. Ladies and gentlemen, Steve Sarkisian. That's a delight. But it has all started with McConaughey, him saying McConaughey's in touch with Bijan, who, by the way, is in a launch position in Atlanta this year.
2: Fact.
0: That kid's amazing. But that's real talk right there, folks. Yep. How about that? They have to make cap decisions.
2: That's insane, man. That's not amateur athletics.
0: But that's why, again, you're but it isn't anymore, Chris.
2: I know.
0: It is in terms of their age. You know what I mean?
2: I guess.
0: But it isn't. Yeah. It is not anymore.
2: No, it's professional.
0: Some players are not going into the NFL draft because they're like, if I'm a third rounder, I'm making less money.
2: Right.
0: I'm a second rounder. I'm making less money. It's the truth. And that's why it's just like, let's figure, I don't know who the, I think it's Sankey. We got to get him on. One more time, Rob. I'm like, you run it, man.
3: It was funny when
0: you run it.
3: When Coach was like, there are people out there that think Arch is going to win a Heisman and be number one pick, and you didn't look. But every time he said that, I was like, that's me. And
0: I know that. Well, and it's not like there's fewer people like that this year. But I am wondering if the fact that there's less heat on that subject matter, because there's, you know, there's CJ Carr. There's other ones, right?
2: Yeah.
0: As opposed to last year. This year's the quarterback draft of the century.
2: Oh, yeah.
0: So good. Maybe that will be helpful to the cause. Certainly, I hope it is for week two against Ohio State. I will be a burnt orange that day, sir. Oh. Or that night.
3: Welcome.
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0: 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Most of the time, I can stray. For instance, Steve Sarkisian, week two against the Ohio State. 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
0: I want that Arch Manning card to buy you all the yachts you want. A mansion and a yacht, like your Elmer J. Fudd millionaire.
2: Can't wait to have you over for a barbecue.
0: And even though Tony Petitti, the Big Ten commissioner, gave me my first on-air gig after ESPN handed me a cardboard box in 2003, he called me up and he's like, "We'd love you to do the late night show for the U.S. Open on CBS." Like, in. So I'm forever indebted to him.
2: Sure.
0: But his idea of 24 playoff teams, I don't like it at all.
2: Too many?
0: Now, here's the thing. Of course it's too many. 24? 24? Come on, man. The last thing I want is the playoffs to be so wide-ass open that regular season games suddenly don't matter as much. Now, I know Commissioner Petitti saying, well, that will matter to teams, you know, 20, 21, 22, 23, 24. That's going to be massive. It also does allow the revenue to come in because it's got to be a trade-off. I want these conference championship games.

0: gone. I think they're wasteful. I think they do not matter. In the long scheme of things, already with 12 playoff teams, they don't matter. I understand. And it's like, well, they don't matter in terms of making the playoffs, but it can knock you down from a bye week or not. And teams that don't make the conference championships then get in anyway. And the teams that battle for it, the loser gets penalized in a way. And somebody can get hurt. It just, it, yeah. But the revenue's got to come in to the point where you can get rid of those. I get it. It's a trade-off. I just don't want a situation where Michigan and Ohio State play each other in the last regular season game for both, and both of them arresting starters like it's a week 17 game in the NFL, a week 18 game in the NFL, because both teams are already in the playoffs. Yeah, what are you doing? We could face each other in 2 weeks. I'm not going to show you the best of my game plan. Suddenly, the game just doesn't mean that much. Don't you think that would happen one day?
1: Yes, this is why in the future, you're going to have to play that game first.
2: Ooh.
3: Oh.
1: You want it to matter?
3: Brockman.
1: Play it week one. Play it week two.
3: There you go. I like that idea.
1: It's a reality.
3: Why wait? No reason.
0: I don't like it at all.
1: If you don't, exactly what you said is going to happen.
0: I know. And I don't like it. So Sark is right. Just hit pause. Let's see how 12 works for a little while longer before we go in this other direction. Hour two on the other side.
1: Here's the other thing.
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2: You're not going to just say we're rushing Mendoza no matter what. Cousins was the perfect solve.
0: Earlier on the show, Texas head coach Steve Sarkisian. Coming up, Bay Area 49ers reporter Matt Maiocco. ESPN Monday Night Football announcer and Jeopardy host Joe Buck. And now, it's Rich Eisen.
2: Hour number two of the Rich Eisen Show is on the air. Great chat with Steve Sarkisian in hour number one. You know, if this was another radio show, I would call it epic and ask you to call into the show and tell me how epic I am. But that's not this show. 844-204-RICH is still the number for you to dial. Phone lines are lit. It was a terrific conversation. Lots of good stuff with it. With Sark. I don't know why I felt the need to do that.
3: Well, I mean,
2: but I did feel good for some reason. It's kind of weird. At any rate,
3: hilarious.
2: Broccoli. 844-204-RICH is the number to dial here on the program. We're always got the San Francisco 49ers on our minds here because they're always relevant and fan base is nuts. Are the Niners the most underrated crazy fan base?
3: Wow. Great question. I think a lot of people wouldn't think of them as being.
2: They don't, because we're all in California laid back.
3: Yeah.
2: Like, there's other things for us to do. We can go hiking instead of watching football.
3: But
2: you know what I mean?
3: They seek out content, comment, react, engage more than a lot of fan bases than I've seen.
2: We can go chew on bark.
3: Oh.
2: You know what I mean? Yeah. Right? That's as opposed to being passionate about football.
3: Sure.
2: No, the Niners, that bang bang Niner game, they show up.
4: Chew on bark.
2: That's right.
4: You missed that drop.
3: Thank you.
2: So, ladies and gentlemen, returning to the program, Matt Maiocco, the NBC Sports Bay Area 49ers insider. How are you, Matt? Good to see you, man.
5: I'm doing well, and it's interesting to get that national perspective on the 49ers fan base. I think it's a unique group, and they're very passionate, and you're right. California fans kind of get that laid-back reputation, but 49er fans are anything but laid-back.
2: No, I know. Everyone's talking about Arrowhead's loud. Seattle, you know, Seattle has the 12s. Niner fans just show up everywhere, except maybe on the sun side of Levi's Stadium, you know, never know. But let's jump into it right here. How's the coach right now, Matt? How is he?
5: He's getting better. Yeah. I had an opportunity to sit in his office on Tuesday, and he's still feeling the effects, and his emotions are kind of all over the place. But, you know, physically, as he said, his plastic surgeon did one heck of a job stitching him back together.
2: Wow.
5: But the brain injury is a real thing. And yeah, he's been out there. They've had three practices. The first day he was out there for probably about 30, 35 minutes, just kind of standing way back in the defensive secondary. And then day two, little bit more time out there than yesterday. They're off today, but yesterday he was out there for the entire 11 on 11 period. So he's just getting back into watching film. It says the music that's cranked up in practice is probably the biggest thing that he's dealing with now. But, you know, it's not just this steady progression from here to up there. It's kind of, you know, going about it like concussions tend to do, and everybody's different, but he feels, you know, he's getting better, and he says he'll be okay. But right now he's still dealing with some stuff.
2: I mean, man, obviously we're towards the end of July here, and it's several weeks till it's go time. But go time is a flight, a trans-Pacific international dateline flight. How is this possible? You know?
5: Yeah, they'll be leaving the Bay Area on September 2nd. So it's still more than a month away.
2: Right.
5: You know, John Lynch at the press conference on Saturday when, you know, they kind of revealed what the plan of attack was, and that was just a couple hours after the 49ers put out the statement about the accident. John Lynch said that at that point that they felt like he was going to be Kyle Shanahan was going to be cleared far in advance of that game to resume full coaching responsibilities. But I mean, it's a reasonable and rational question. What is his level of involvement going to be? Can he take on all those duties? And then, as you noted, mix in that 16, 18 hour flight to Melbourne. I don't know, man. I think that there is the possibility that, he won't be all the way back, but there's no timetable right now. I think they're still expecting him to be back, but I'm sure they have to make some contingencies, whether it's him. Yeah, I think he'll travel, but you don't know. And then once he's there, is he best served on the sideline or in the booth or, I think all that stuff, those are unanswered questions right now.
2: Matt Maiocco here on the Rich Eisen Show. So, I guess who would it be? I mean, who's taken over at this point in time? Like what's the process here, Matt?
5: Yeah, so Chris Foerster, who's the assistant head coach, longtime assistant to the Shanahans, including Kyle and Mike, he takes over as kind of overseeing. He's the front man. So he's the guy that, kind of falls on him to keep everything together. But he's, Kyle told him early on, he said, hey, do what you want to do and delegate what you don't want to do. So what Foerster has done is he's basically delegated, the overall team meetings to here's the offensive staff, Clay Kubiak, you go deal with the offensive players, Raheem Morris, you go deal with the defensive players. So I would expect if this goes on and probably, they play their first preseason game on the 13th. So my guess would be that, Kubiak will be calling the plays on offense. Raheem Morris will be calling the plays on defense. And then Chris Foerster will kind of be overseeing it and making the decisions. So that'll be how they proceed in the preseason. And I think from that standpoint, just the communication and the lines of communication with everything and the chain of command, I think that those three preseason games conceivably are very, very important for the 49ers just to kind of figure out how they want to proceed if the darn near unthinkable occurs and Kyle Shanahan isn't able to resume his duties week one when the 49ers play the Rams.
2: Last one for you on this part of our conversation here, Matt. How did he look? I mean, what can you share with us here? Because again, I know it's sensitive with the Niners and him and it's his health, but how do you look to you?
5: Sound. I thought he looked good. He was still shaken up. This was on Tuesday. The thing that really bothered him, and tell me if you've ever heard of this in the NFL, there were seven beat reporters that he wanted to meet with. And the impetus for that was the reports on the public database on Monday night that revealed that it was the other driver who was to blame. So Kyle wanted to clear that up. I mean, who in the NFL says that there were errors made in reporting and I want to clear it up? I was the one at fault. And that's exactly what he did. Mm-hmm. He felt really badly that the other driver, publicly it's known, a 21-year-old female, he felt really badly that she was to blame. And what happened was on the official police report from Palo Alto, Kyle Shanahan was at fault. But when the data was transferred over to the public database, apparently the drop-down box, they put the fault in the wrong column. And so he wanted to clear that up above everything else, that she was not the fault. He says he was not on his cell phone, but his cell phone was on his lap and it fell between the seats. And when he reached down to pick it up, he said he was distracted for 2 seconds and that was enough for him to veer over the double yellow line and run into that car. So he says he has no qualms whatsoever about taking responsibility. He has nothing to hide. He just wanted to clear the air that he was the one at fault, not the other driver.
2: Matt Maiocco here on the Rich Eisen Show. Let's get into Pearsall. I mean, are we having another Ricky Pearsall incomplete training camp? on our on our hands here?
5: Yes, absolutely. And it might be worse than that, Rich. So Ricky Pearsall had that. It's the posterior cruciate ligament that he banged up last year, played half of the season. That thing just couldn't get right. And when he would get back, he would bang it again and he would miss more time. Well, the expectation was that, as it often does with the PCL, that it would heal on its own. And that's why the 49ers proceeded the way they did, rest, go through a regular off-season program, which it seemed to be okay. But then two practices in, that same knee started swelling. And now the team is clearly concerned. They're going to pursue and look at all their options. But certainly one of the options that, you know, when you're talking about pursuing all options, you're talking about surgery, and it would be a reconstruction of that knee, the PCL, which would put him out for the season. And I think, you know, one of the major questions is, why are they dealing with this now and not just early in the offseason? The answer is that they thought, they expected that it would heal on its own and no surgery would be required. And if they had had the surgery earlier in the offseason, say February, March, whenever, probably would have missed this season anyway. So, hey, now all of a sudden that pick, you know, the first selection in the second round, Dejon Stribling, which was, I think at some point kind of seen as, well, that's kind of a luxury pick. Now it's a necessity. You know, they have Mike Evans, Dejon Stribling right there, number 15. He's had a really good camp, and now they need him. They need him in a big way. And so we'll see what they do at the wide receiver position, but they have DeMarcus Robinson, Christian Kirk, who's banged up as well, the calf strain, Jacob Cowing, Jordan Watkins. So be interesting to see. You know, we're hearing the name, just, you know, the fan base, the 49er faithful are, you know, talking about bringing Deebo Samuel back. I don't know the 49ers are going to do that, immediately, but, you know, I'm sure they'll bring in somebody. You know, they need to kind of fill out that wide receiver room just to take the wear and tear off the guys who are healthy. But, I'm sure there are conversations behind the scenes of if they need to do anything. But right now, I think it looks like, you know, they're going to roll with some of the younger guys and get them up to speed and go from there. But right now, man, it's not looking good for Ricky Pearsall's season.
2: I ain't going to be Ayuk. That's who they're not bringing back.
5: Darn, no. That's one that I think we all can agree on.
2: You know, so, I mean, might as well bring back Deebo. I mean, there have been worse ideas, if this is in fact the case. How's Kittle? Are we going to see him week one? What do you think?
5: He's making a good run at it. I think there's a decent chance now. You know, he's on the PUP list, but he's out there at practice. He's conditioning. He's going through PT behind the scenes and everything else. So, you know, they have specific markers that they want their players who are recovering to hit, you know, getting back the speed and the cutting ability and everything else. So, I'm not ruling it out. I still think, man, it seems like you're really pushing it, but if he can hit those objective markers, then he does have a really good chance. And just as we are talking about Kyle Shanahan and that long flight to and from Australia, that's got to be another huge consideration too, right? When you're bringing somebody back off of an Achilles injury or any kind of injury, to have that kind of flight there, they'll be there about a week practicing and then the game, and then they fly home the day, you know, after the game. I still think the odds are against him suiting up and playing week one, but with George Kittle, just about anything's possible with that guy.
2: Yeah, I mean, the stars here, there's still stars all over this roster, man. Mm-hmm. I mean, if Bosa comes back healthy, right, we're expecting to see him week one?
5: Yeah, absolutely. So he's been cleared off of PUP. He hasn't practiced yet, but he is on clear path toward resuming and being Nick Bosa week one.
2: Then Fred Warner, Morris is back as a defensive coordinator. Yep. You know, he and Shanahan go back like a car seat. What's the expectation level here, man? What do we got, Matt?
5: Oh, I think the expectations within the building are the sky's the limit. You know, it's certainly from the outside looking in, it does not help the 49ers that, you know, probably the two best teams in the NFC are in their division, and the Rams have done everything that they've done, but they have the talent to go get it done. I mean, they have, you know, you mentioned Fred Warner's back. So's Dre Greenlaw. That you can tell, like, just the intensity in practice is just ramped up to another level. So, you know, when you have a team with Brock Purdy and Christian McCaffrey and George Kittle and Trent Williams and Nick Bosa and Fred Warner and Dre Greenlaw,
2: Mike Evans, I know Mike Evans. I mean, he's a Hall of Famer right there. You know, and so you got that all together. And McCaffrey's 30. I know he wants to put that chip on his shoulder and say, that's just the number. Watch me do what I've always done. But you know who might also be back? Is there any, do the Niners players front office think Aaron Donald's coming back, Matt?
5: Yeah, I think so. I think everybody kind of feels that.
2: Right.
5: Right. I mean, I think that they feel like just, you know, bring it on, you know, the Rams go out and get.
2: Bring it on. Yeah, I love it. Is that what that's what they're thinking, huh?
5: Oh, I'm sure. Yeah, okay. Right. I think that's what John Lynch tried to condition Kyle Shanahan. I don't know if you heard this story, but John Lynch, you know, every offseason he reads John Wooden's book. And one of the things that John Wooden wrote in one of his books was, you know, don't spend any time losing sleep over the opposition. Make the opposition lose sleep thinking about you. Well, John Lynch shared those words of John Wooden, the Wizard of Westwood, with Kyle Shanahan. And as he was doing it on the TV, it popped on that the Rams had just pulled off that trade for Myles Garrett. And Kyle Shanahan's response was, F John Wooden.
2: Wow. Yeah, right? I mean.
3: That's awesome.
2: That is funny. Yes. That's funny that Lynch provides that quote of inspiration just at the moment that Myles Garrett is announced as a Ram, and that's going to be what potentially brings Donald out of retirement.
5: Yeah.
2: In a division that was won by the defending Super Bowl champs, not named the Rams. You know, that's why I'm asking about the level of expectation as we're sitting here right now.
5: Yeah. I mean, the 49ers, I mentioned all those names and you threw in Mike Evans. Yeah. I mean, they have, you know, the young guys that, you know, they're hoping can be the next stars. I mean, I don't think you can go into a season with all those players I mentioned and not have the highest possible expectations. I mean, you don't have all those guys I mentioned, including Mike Evans, thinking, let's just have a good year. No, you're going to win it all.
2: I love that photograph behind you, by the way. I've been looking at it this entire interview.
5: For our radio audience,
2: that's Dwight Clark holding up a photograph of the catch next to Willie Mays holding up the photograph of his famous catch over the shoulder.
5: Wow. Yeah, that's both, cool. Both signed. The great Michael Zagaris, photographer for the 49ers, got these guys together and they both signed it. So yeah, it's a tremendous Bay Area keepsake.
2: I've heard that name many times from Mooch. Mooch talks about him. He once grabbed Zagaris during a game to try and recreate the famous photograph of Montana and Walsh drawing up a play in the dirt. He called him, fired off a timeout in the middle of a game to grab Steve Young over to recreate that photograph, unbeknownst to Young. Steve did not know that Steve Mariucci was doing this on purpose.
5: Oh, that's great.
2: And Young was pissed that Mooch called a timeout, didn't understand why. Mooch calls him over. He doesn't understand why Mooch is calling him over. Doesn't understand why Mooch tells him to take a knee. Didn't understand. He's like, what the hell's going on? And sure enough, just as Zagaris was in the perfect position to snap the photograph, somebody came by with a Gatorade bottle and blocked the famed photographer of the Niners to give a much needed, I guess, thirst quenching to Young. That's one of my favorite stories Mooch has ever told me.
5: Oh, man. I mean, he had the game plan. He had the right play call. But sometimes just stuff happens.
2: Stuff happens. Thanks for the time, Matt. We'll chat again soon.
5: All right, Rich.
2: That's
5: thank
2: Matt
5: you.
2: Maiocco, everybody, right here on the Rich Eisen Show. Okay. 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Oof. 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

0: shall we?
1: We're back here on the Rich Eisen Show. 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All right. Last we saw Gianni Infantino, he was chasing down the FIFA Prize, Peace Prize winner to make sure he wasn't standing there when Spain was celebrating. he almost pulled it off.
0: Oh, came close.
1: Same thing with what I guess he's trying to do by selling portions of the World Cup to private equity individuals. I mean.
2: You know how that would work.
1: FIFA President Gianni Infantino has come up with something called to try and raise funds to say, for selling a stake in FIFA Forward Enterprises, according to this report, that would raise huge funds in exchange for influence over future World Cups, including broadcasting and commercial deals linked to the tournament. The proposal, backed by American investor Josh Kushner, who is the brother of the FIFA Peace Prize winner's son-in-law, and the bank J.P. Morgan, would trigger over $80 million in payouts to each of FIFA's 211 member associations between now and 2037. So everyone's going to wet their beak. Except there are many folks involved in soccer. Football, who believe that the World Cup is not Infantino's to slice up and sell to well-moneyed people, even if it means a lot of money for each member nation. I don't know. How much is $80 million? What would that buy in Cape Verde?
0: Question.
1: Just throwing that one out there. So apparently this needs to be agreed to by September 19th. For whatever reason, that's the date. Got to get an answer. And this is going over in the Church of Football like a very liquid.
2: Oh, gosh.
1: What shall I say? A very liquid emission.
2: Okay.
1: The Union of European Football Associations has told Infantino to go UEFA yourself. They are not in. Quote, according to UEFA, this is quite the statement. There's 55 member associations associated with UEFA. No UEFA national teams will participate in any FIFA competition for so long as these proposals remain alive, unless this proposal has been abandoned in its entirety and binding assurances have been given that FIFA will never again open its governance or competitions to private ownership. Nobody should be in any doubt, says the statement. UEFA and its national associations will oppose these plans with absolute determination. There are moments when institutions are judged not by what they are prepared to accept, but what they refuse to compromise. This is one of those moments. Some things are simply too important to sell. The FIFA World Cup belongs to football. It always will. And so long as Europe has a voice, it will never be for sale. In case you're wondering, who's part of UEFA? Some of us here in America might need a little help. Germany, France, England, and Spain. Are they any good?
2: Oh, interesting. Yeah.
1: And by the way, this is for the Women's World Cup, yes, too. Anything. Name
2: all
1: it.
2: Of it.
1: Anything FIFA's doing.
2: All of it.
1: And I don't know if Infantino was able to see it from his seat in many of these stadiums that rename themselves.
0: Yes.
1: And the popularity that we saw in this country, that we as Americans were getting caught up in. Hey, Johnny, the World Cup doesn't belong to you. It belongs to the people. And more than any sport in the world. Right? It belongs to the people.
2: Literally called the world's game.
1: The Super League got busted up in 48 hours because the people got pissed off. Now, you might be wondering, where's the United States stance on this? CONCACAF, which is the federation the United States is part of for this sort of stuff, they put out a statement right now. They're quote unquote deeply concerned.
2: Yeah, they're having
1: Susan Collins is now in charge of CONCACAF. Listen, deeply concerned. UEFA just blew it up. Like, maybe they were just waiting for UEFA to go first.
2: Yeah, CONCACAF did say there's 41 member nations there. They're having an emergency meeting today.
1: I mean,
2: I'm sure they'll have a similar statement.
1: They should go next. UEFA. Okay, so they're meeting today, It's not anybody else's to sell to somebody who's got a ton of money saying, I want to buy in. Who wants to buy in? You want to buy in on a World Cup, Mikey?
3: No.
1: You got a ton of money. Yeah,
3: no.
1: You do. Of course you do.
3: Of course you do. I do.
1: Don't you want to buy in on a World Cup, Mike?
3: What do I make?
1: What you should do is sell your Green Bay Packers
3: stock. Oh, my God. It's worth nothing.
2: Yeah.
1: Oh,
3: there you go.
1: Well, then sell your boat.
2: Just trade it one for one.
3: No, I mean,
1: which one?
3: Boats, plural.
1: Actually, more than one. We're selling pieces of the World Cup?
3: I mean,
1: what does this mean? What are we doing?
3: After
1: the World Cup needs private equity because they have trouble making ends meet? Like, what the hell is this about?
3: Live golf? Like, I mean, it's like, that's what you're,
1: I read this. I'm like, really?
3: It's like,
1: this is brazen, man.
2: A little bit.
1: Even Sepp Blatter's like, I'm embarrassed by this.
2: Sepp Blatter.
1: Yeah, remember him?
2: Yeah.
3: Sepp Blatter.
1: Even he's like, that's a bridge too far.
3: Great movie.
1: Okay.
3: That's nuts.
1: But UEFA.
3: Now, I can tell you right now, if they're not there, it's over.
1: Yeah. Could you imagine?
3: It's over. Us, between the CONCACAF and UEFA, it's done.
1: But CONCACAF hasn't gone yet.
3: They will. If they don't, I would be really surprised, Rich.
1: Would you be so upset you wouldn't work Faders for the 2030 World Cup, Mike?
3: I'm actually not.
1: What do you mean you're not?
3: Fox doesn't have the women's. Oh, if the men's.
1: Yeah,
3: we don't know what's happened with the men's, but.
1: Okay.
3: Make your
1: stance, Mike.
2: They really waff one here, bro.
1: Yeah, I know.
3: I'm going to be honest.
1: You're deeply concerned. deeply
4: Let's
1: concerned.
4: Hit them all. Let's hit them all now while we got the muscle.
1: It's not yours to sell, pal. Look at me. I just started paying extreme attention one of the first times in my life, and I'm taking a stand here.
2: Well. It was awesome.
5: A man's got to stand for something, Rich.
3: Yeah. World Cup was amazing. Awesome this year, man. It was amazing.
1: Hey.
3: What are we doing?
1: Let's go to Kim in Torrance, California, just down as the crow flies. Ooh. What is that, like
5: just 15 minutes?
3: To Redondo.
1: Yeah, okay. Maybe. What's up, Kim?
6: A mile from Redondo.
1: That's
3: right.
1: It.
3: Yeah, he's right down the street from
1: me. Is that right?
3: Oh. Yeah.
1: We're come by and say hi to Mike and go feed the squirrels with him.
6: Wow. Hey, I'm so excited to be on the air with you.
1: Attaboy.
6: And, man, you guys make sports a lot of fun, which
1: you
6: should be. And, including your wife, you guys are great.
1: Thank you.
6: I wanted to say that I heard some guys saying that the guy from Sporting News didn't know what he was talking about because he said that LeBron wasn't famous or, you know, popular out here. But you see Aaron Donald, you see Kobe and his jersey everywhere. But the main point is, they gave up a second-round pick for his son where they could have got him in the 5th, 6th, 7th, and they did pretty good last year. I think they could have done better if they could have got a big guy on the second pick, you know?
1: Kim, the getting Bronny didn't really – I mean, second-round picks don't really matter that much anymore unless what your Jokic or something like that.
6: Right?
1: I guess
6: Morris.
1: Brunson was one. It's so rare to
2: Draymond.
1: Right now, how many teams traded away their second round picks this year so they could avoid the ape? I don't know how that works.
2: Yeah, the second rounders get thrown into so many.
6: All I'm saying is that I think that he was very popular because no one even mentioned that because it was a beautiful thing him playing with his son.
1: I appreciate that. You're right, Kim. Thank you. That's Kim in Torrance, California, right down the road from us, including the Los Angeles Lakers, too. You know what? I saw a tweet today. It was 4 years and 1 month ago today that Woj tweeted out that Jalen Brunson had signed a $104 million deal with the New York Knicks.
2: Oh, the comments under that must be amazing.
1: And so it's 4 years and 1 month to the day. And if you had told me, okay, 4 years and 1 month ago that Jalen Brunson would do what he has done,
7: not just to the point of winning it all, but if it is true, and it seems like it is, both LeBron and Giannis knocked on the Knicks' door, which 4 years and 1 month ago today would have required an immediate opening of said door. Let's not forget, 4 years and 1 month ago today ended a long string of attempts by the Knicks to get a star player to come in, including at one point in time putting an under contract elsewhere Kevin Durant on their season ticket holder preview for the upcoming offseason and upcoming season, that Brunson has created a situation not only where it's orange and blue skies everywhere and Knicks in five, but they told LeBron and Giannis, yeah, we don't need you.
8: Yeah, we're good.
7: We're good.
9: That might have been an error in judgment, though.
7: What's the error in judgment?
8: You had to give up a lot of the pieces.
7: What's
8: that
7: the error in judgment? Please elucidate.
9: No, I mean, you got the win, so but it's not.
7: Were you joking, or you think it was an error in judgment that the Knicks what allowed you and Philadelphia to get LeBron because we didn't decide to blow anything up?
9: No, I guess not.
7: Or run it back? At least when I said don't trade for Giannis years ago, it was a team that had just lost in the finals. Correct? I mean, all that's done is to tell LeBron, sorry for you to live in New York. You need to commute via helicopter as opposed to courtesy car.
9: I wouldn't let that happen either.
7: What?
9: Just, I'm not a fan of Premier Hoopers and helicopters for obvious reasons.
7: That, sir.
8: So it also wouldn't have been a good move for LeBron to now join the Knicks.
9: Yeah. Like,
3: oh, that would have been.
9: What did Rich Paul say?
8: He thought he would have got roasted before. Rich Paul said
9: if the Knicks hadn't won the title last year, then he would have gone to the Knicks. So
7: if the Knicks lost to the Spurs,
8: he probably goes to the Knicks.
9: Goes to the Knicks.
7: Would the Knicks have been
9: That's what Rich said.
8: Yeah.
7: To do that, right?
8: Plus now, and then they win the title with him, he's the savior. He brought the championship back to New York.
7: Yeah.
9: But you didn't need it. You know? You got your guy, JB.
7: I can't believe it.
8: I know, it's wild.
7: That the Knicks told LeBron and Giannis, thanks for the interest. Well, Giannis, 4 years ago, it had been like, what else do you want? What can we give you?
8: Right.
7: What rose petals can we throw at your feet?
8: Getting honest, you would have had to break up the team that just won the title that everyone loves. Really no reason to do that.
7: Right.
8: You know, you're still a contender without him.
7: You got jersey's own Carl Anthony Towns.
8: And then, LeBron, it's like,
7: yeah,
8: we don't need you, man. We just won it with this group.
7: You didn't play for Villanova. We don't need you. that's a starter. For starters, did you play for Villanova?
8: Yes. It's like those maps.
9: He didn't even go to college. Yes. So,
7: you know what I mean?
9: You know, that might eliminate him altogether.
7: Guys, I'm still trying this on for size. You know what I mean? It's only been 6 weeks.
9: This is gross.
7: Since it happened. Trying it on for size.
9: This is gross because not only does the man have championship basketball in his family.
7: Yes, thank you.
9: But his college.
7: Correct.
9: And then his pro team.
7: Oh my goodness.
9: Oh, that's gross.
7: Oh yeah. I'm at the youth
9: college.
7: Right. Professional level. I mean, that's honestly, if there was a banner for this sort of thing, I'd raise it and then quit.
3: We should get one.
9: We should.
3: We're going to get one.
8: Make a banner.
9: Everybody thinks you're a football guy.
7: Well, I am a football guy, but I'm also
3: a basketball guy. You should get a banner.
7: You know what I mean?
3: Brock, you'd have a lot of banners.
8: I think I just threw it.
9: All I'm saying is,
7: anybody's wondering if I'm a basketball fan, Google me. I win. Just Google me. I win.
9: That's all I do.
7: See what I mean? I'm trying this on for size, Matt.
8: Yeah, go with it.
7: Yeah, sorry. We're good. We got Brunson. We got a championship. We got a trophy. We got the Larry O.B. I know you're a GOAT, not the GOAT. Enjoy Philadelphia.
9: Oh, he will. And more importantly, I will. I think.
8: Okay.
9: I don't.
8: Seems like he's going to only be there to work.
3: This is.
9: I don't live there, so I don't really care about that.
3: He's not going to be.
7: What should he go? Go see the Declaration of Independence?
8: I don't know. Walk the steps. Run
7: that what it is.
8: Run the Rocky Route.
9: Oh, he'll do that.
3: LeBron will do the steps. I'll bet.
9: I would love it if LeBron recreated Rocky's run.
7: I would love
9: full gray sweatsuit with the guy throwing him an orange randomly.
7: He's got to chase a chicken.
3: Yep.
7: Okay. He's got to drink an egg yolks, right?
3: Start. Yep.
7: And then he's got to what? Eat thunder and crap lightning.
9: Make him a very dangerous man.
3: Even to the music and all. They don't do that.
7: I keep forget what you're eating and crapping. Is it eat thunder?
9: Eat thunder and crap lightning.
7: Eat lightning and crap thunder.
3: Lightning, crap, thunder.
7: I don't know what it is.
3: Right? Am I right?
7: Who would be the Burgess Meredith in this thing?
9: That's a
7: John Kruk?
9: Oh.
3: Dolan.
2: John Kruk is good.
9: Why would Dolan be
2: eat lightning?
3: I'm using
2: crap
3: him
2: thunder,
3: as a joke.
7: Yeah. Listen. Just leave the casting to us, Mike.
3: I'm sorry. Just leave Dolan.
9: Oh, man. This is going to be great.
7: Knicks in 5 last year. It's now Knicks and Sixers this year.
9: Well, you know that's not going to happen.
7: I could see from my seat blue skies. I imagine that's an orange sun in the sky.
9: It tends to be. But look, we know in the NBA, Chris,
7: what's
9: going to
7: be like
9: repeat?
7: 6 months in? It's 6 months. The banner raise is going to be a nice night. You know,
9: what are they,
7: cast the Law and Order will all be there. I don't know. Probably it's LeBron. Now that he's made his decision, we'll find out.
9: Oh. Well, then LeBron will have a chip on his shoulder because the Knicks didn't want him.
7: You must put the Sixers in Madison Square Garden on opening night as they raise the banner. LeBron's in there. Let's go.
3: Oh, that would
7: We just came up with this.
2: Right.
7: Why can't you have to do that?
9: Well, they don't have to.
7: Yes, you do. Right away. Right away.
9: Well, you want your team to start 0-1?
7: You also don't want...
9: Why would you want that?
7: You also don't want your new star player to have to commute to work by a helicopter.
9: Yeah, I don't want that.
7: You know what I mean?
9: He's going to live in Philly.
7: It's a home game on the road, sort of just like when the Knicks play in Philadelphia.
2: Oh,
7: this is so much fun.
9: There's a difference, though. We didn't have LeBron James on the team.
3: Okay. I could not wait for this season for you guys.
7: This is so much fun.
3: All three of you are going to be fun.
9: This is going to be the greatest basketball season ever.
3: Day. I'm going to pay attention.
9: No, you won't. No, you won't.
7: Yeah. No, you won't.
3: Okay. I won't.
7: All right, let's take a break.
9: Sixers in 5.
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0: 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Speaking of SoFi, is Aaron Donald going to play in there again? Last time we saw him nationally in a big game playing SoFi, he was pointing his ring finger.
1: He was.
0: Remember that one? I know that wasn't a walk-off retirement moment for him, but, you know.
1: It was cool.
0: Pretty big. Pretty big. So this is our almost daily check on, is he back yet? Is that the name of this segment?
1: Is he back?
0: Is he back yet?
1: Yes. I like that.
0: Okay. That's the name of our new segment. Is he back yet?
1: Is he back yet?
0: We heard from over the weekend, Sean McVay saying he's going through a process, right? We heard Les Snead say from training camp on Monday. First time ever. I think he's got that itch.
2: I'll be back.
0: Now. Oh, it's on Arnold's 79th birthday, too.
1: Yes.
0: Is he back yet? Come on. Myles Garrett, the guy who's now with the Rams, and his mere presence and acquisition is what is bringing this all on for Aaron Donald to go, maybe I should do it again. So Myles was asked, have you personally spoken to and lobbied Aaron Donald to come back?
3: No. I've told him, I love to learn from him. I've watched, his tape, obviously. I think, everyone who's been a rusher from, anywhere across the line that they have a lot of respect for him. And, I don't want to push him one way or another. No, if he's here, I'm gonna be excited to be his teammate, his partner in crime. And, I think we can do great things, but, you know, it's a difficult thing coming back, and I know he has a family. He has a lot of decisions to make. Last thing he needs is me to push him one direction or another. So, I'm going to support him either way, and I look forward to seeing him whatever happens.
0: Good answer.
1: He's not telling the truth, right?
0: Why?
1: No, he knows. No, you don't think he was like, hey, come on, bro?
0: No, he's probably just like back. I would slow play it myself.
1: Interesting.
0: Oh, he's been dealt pocket rockets. He's going to slow play this down to the river, man. Try and felt everyone. You know what? He called it a partner in crime. He's right. Because, again, it would be criminal if the two of them were allowed to play together. You'd have to look it up. Is there a rule in the rule book? Is there some bylaw that would prevent it? And I know all 31 other teams are just like, whatever, bring it on. But that Matt Maiocco story that started this hour, that John Lynch was telling Kyle Shanahan about a John Wooden quote about make you scare your opponent. Don't let your opponent scare you. Make what you do scare your opponent. Okay? Forget about the other opponents. It's about what you do. So don't be scared by what other teams are doing. What you do should scare other teams. I am paraphrasing the great wizard of Westwood. And as John Lynch was telling Kyle Shanahan that quote, news crossed that Myles Garrett was going to be a Ram, and he turns to John Lynch. Kyle Shanahan says, F John Wooden. That's what Myles Garrett's acquisition makes people do. Tell John Wooden to go F himself.
1: Yeah, you can't do that.
0: Who's ever told John Wooden to do that?
1: No.
0: Live or dead.
1: No. Tend to Bill Walton, maybe.
0: And then Myles Garrett's presence is going to bring Aaron Donald out of retirement?
1: What I'm
0: saying is criminal. Think about it.
1: That trade was 2 months ago.
0: Look at him.

0: 2 months
1: That's a photograph of him as a Ram.
0: I know.
2: That doesn't even look.
0: In 2 months, he hasn't texted Aaron Donald once. Like, come on, bro.
1: But why would he do that? If you're Myles Garrett, it's already spoken. It's already spoken. Dude, this is happening. Mayoko also said he believes the Niners believe it's going to happen. Everybody's push him one way or another. What's the other way you're pushing him? Oh, my God.
3: New segment.
1: Is he back yet?
0: Is he back yet?
1: We don't even have to ask who the he is.
0: Yeah, we know. Everyone is.
1: Everyone knows.
0: Yeah, everyone knows.
1: Is he back yet? Albert Breer is coming on tomorrow's program to kick off the program before he goes to the Rams. And I'll just say, is he back yet? He won't even say who. Joe Buck's coming up hour three. 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
2: You're not going to just say we're rushing Mendoza no matter what. 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
0: Earlier on the show, Texas head coach Steve Sarkisian. Bay Area 49ers reporter Matt Maiocco. Coming up, ESPN Monday Night Football announcer and Jeopardy host Joe Buck. And now, it's Rich Eisen.
2: Three of the Rich Eisen Show is on the air. 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If you missed the first 2 hours of this program, where have you been? I don't mean to be aggressive. but there's also a backup plan for you. 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Disney Plus, as soon as we're over, all 3 hours can be viewed there. There's our podcast if you want to listen to it. There's just lots of, you're out of excuses, is basically what I'm saying. I don't know, again, why I'm being so aggressive.
3: Aggressive time.
2: I got my workout in today. The endorphins are flying.
4: Great. Love it.
2: Yeah.
4: Love it.
2: 844-204-RICH is the number to dial. I adore this man. I don't care who knows it. But I've known him for a very long time. I'm very excited for everything about his world and success. The voice of Monday Night Football. Now the host of ESPN Jeopardy. And he's a complete and total frick.
3: Whoa.
2: Award winner. Award winner.
4: My bad.
2: Joe Buck, everybody.
5: Hey.
4: What up, Joe?
5: What's up? Hi, everybody.
2: Hi, Joe. How many people just went zoinks? What do you call it? He's a Ford Frick winner.
4: Oh, he
2: already got the Roselle in his back pocket. Two halls of fame, Joe. Congratulations, brother, on that.
5: Well, that's what it's all about. Personal accolades.
2: There is no I in Joe or Buck.
5: No, that's true. Or Jack or Buck or nepotism. Oh, wait, there is.
2: Come on, man.
5: It's been a nice run. I'm no longer the 27-year-old doing the World Series. I'm the old man now. I've got a gray beard. I've got dyed hair. I've got hair transplanted to the top of my head.
2: Yes, sir.
5: But I'm in two halls of fame. So, hey, yay me.
2: Dude, what were you thinking here? I mean, the Pro Football Hall of Fame, you're already in there. This one, I mean, you're in a meadow right there in Cooperstown. What's going through your head, dude? Like, as you're looking out here on this happened this past weekend, if I'm not mistaken.
5: That is the look of a man who just said, oh my God, I can't believe they didn't boo me. it's funny. It was a really heartwarming weekend, and to stand up on that stage and to look out at those people that are there because they love baseball. Mm. You know, everybody's got their group. So you had the Beltron group, and you had the I'd thrown my tie. Somebody in the parade route said, "Where's the candy? You're supposed to be throwing candy." So I threw in my tie.
2: Are you serious? Is that what happened?
5: The good thing is I bought the tie off Instagram, and within like an hour the thing was filtered back at me, so I bought it back. So the fun thing was being there in 1987 with my mom and my sister sitting in the crowd when my dad got this award. Mm. And then to flash forward 39 years and my mom and my sister are in the crowd with my kids, both my older daughters and my little boys and Michelle, and it was so fun. And Cooperstown is just an amazing place that it feels stuck in time in the best possible way. And for us to all be there together, my son-in-law, my sister's family, it was just great. So it was a lot of fun.
2: It's so deserved, brother. I'm so happy for you. That's it.
5: Well, that's when you and I first met.
2: That's right.
5: Back during the World Series in 96, was it not?
2: Yep, 96. That's when it was. You were doing your first World Series. I was doing SportsCenter, and It's so cool. And I'm just happy for you. You deserve it. You deserve it. Even though, didn't you once upon a time take a steroid to get through a broadcast though? Like with your voice?
5: I did, but I think you still got in. I did.
2: Okay.
5: I am on the list. I was on the list. Yeah. Yeah, I did. I got a shot. I got up off the deck. It was in Philly for an NFC championship game. I think it was an Eagles Panthers game.
2: Man.
5: And I woke up. I could not talk. I couldn't make a sound. I went to an ENT genius in Philly. The guy gave me a steroid injection. I don't know what kind of steroid that is. Whatever it was, I'm a big fan. I could talk by 7 p.m. that night.
2: But it's on your plaque, so at least everyone knows about it now, right?
5: There's an asterisk on it. Yeah, exactly.
6: Took steroid once.
5: Yes.
2: Oh, my gosh. ESPN Jeopardy, baby. Here we go. Real quick. The exclamation point in Jeopardy is silent. Correct, Joe? Right?
5: Or not to me. Not to me. I shout it from the mountaintops. I've been doing it all week. It's a fun show. The cool thing is,
2: yes.
5: And I kind of stumped for this, was to get, like guys like John Hamm on it,
2: yeah.
5: Keegan-Michael Key, Adam Pally, mixing in with SportsCenter people and NFL Network people and Where Were You, Rich, when I needed you most. But it's a fun, the good thing, I got to do a week when Alex Trebek passed away, and it is the same process. It's the same writers who turn their brilliant minds to sports.
2: Mm-hmm.
5: The clues are written the same way, kind of convoluted, trying to trip you up a little bit. But it is all sports, and some fared really well, some surprised, some fared not so well, but laughed their way through it, and it's just – it's 10 episodes of a really fun Jeopardy show all about sports.
2: Look at that shot right there, man. Okay.
5: Yeah.
2: Yeah.
5: I like that shot. Send me that.
2: Yeah. Well, we
5: got.
2: I got you. I'll be able to. Yeah, I got you.
5: Just text it to me. I'll be my new screensaver.
2: We got the assets for you. Don't worry. We'll send it to you.
5: All right. Thank you.
2: How was Ham? Any good?
5: I don't know what I'm allowed to say.
2: Oh, okay.
5: But I will say.
2: All right.
5: I will say that John Hamm represented himself extremely well.
2: Okay.
5: Like extremely well.
2: I would imagine Hamm would take this very seriously. Like he would want to come and dominate. Like that, I would see that.
5: Well, you know John, and I've known John since we were in middle school. And
2: that's true, right? Middle school?
5: Yeah, well, really? Yeah, like late middle school into high school. So, Crazy story.
2: Yeah.
5: My best friend in high school, Preston Clark, his little sister, Sarah, who is an actor in her own right. She was on 24. She was in the Twilight movies. I just saw her on a CBS show, this week. So she's still working and doing great and makes us all proud. But in middle school, high school, she dated John Hamm. And in college, she had dated Paul Rudd. So that's how I know Rudd. And there's a young John Hamm. There's my guy. But John back then was the guy that everybody wanted on their Trivial Pursuit team.
2: Oh,
5: he is his recollection, his retention. He is a genius. He's extremely smart. He knows sports. He was the perfect contestant for that show. And I will say again, I will underline it and highlight it. He does extremely well.
2: Wow. Okay. Ken Jennings meets Don Draper, basically, is what you're saying right there.
5: That's what it is.
2: Okay, that's
5: exactly
2: what I'm trying to pick up what you're putting down right here.
5: Yeah.
2: That's
5: cool.
2: That's very good. And that's on Disney Plus and
5: it's
2: Hulu.
5: It's on Disney Plus, Hulu, ESPN app.
2: Of course.
5: And hopefully if it does well, we do more. We continue, but we'll see.
2: I don't know why it wouldn't.
5: It's up to you, the viewing public.
2: Why wouldn't it do well?
5: Same people that missed the first hour, 2 hours of your show that you berated when we came on here at the top of the hour.
6: Yeah, tell them, Joe.
5: Today, it's up to them to watch this thing so that we get to do more. And then I would imagine it would evolve into just, very smart people about sports, not SportsCenter anchors or John Hamm to be contestants going forward, I would think.
2: I would think too. By the way, perfect way to put it. Disney Plus, Hulu's, ESPN Jeopardy. When do you go back to work for a living?
5: I don't know. I get it come out of my semi-retirement, my coma that I've been in for the last X number of months.
2: This is it, man, because it ends in the booth for the Super Bowl right here just up the road, Joe.
5: I read this morning. ESPN ABC has the Super Bowl this year.
2: Yes. I made a note of it. I wrote it down.
5: I thought you would lead off with that because that's breaking news. But which is a great place to have it. As you know, that stadium's amazing. The booth is great. The booth has a bathroom within it, which is always paramount and something I worry about, anytime I'm doing a big event. It checks all the boxes. And I think it's going to be a great year. It's going to be a lot of fun. The answer is August 20th. Mm-hmm. We have a preseason game. It's in Houston and I'm not 100% sure who they play.
2: No. Joe, not to correct you, but the answer is
5: when is August 20th in Houston?
2: Come on, you gotta,
5: who do they play?
2: I mean, if somebody, the answer got to be, it's got to be in the form of a question, Joe. Otherwise, I'm not going to be able to accept the answer.
5: Well, only in double Jeopardy, and in regular Jeopardy, we accept that. I admonish them. In double Jeopardy, that's a no-go. And this show is an hour long, so there's triple Jeopardy. Also, you have to do it in the form of a question, or I just sit there, and if your time runs out, your time runs out.
2: I guess the answer is what is
7: Raiders against Texas?
2: There it is. That's your answer.
5: There it is, Raiders. My man, Fernando.
2: Yeah.
5: All of us IU guys. I hope he plays the whole damn game.
2: God, how much do you love Kurt Cignetti, Joe? I mean, what a blessing.
5: He is a beauty in every possible way.
2: Have you met him? Have you chatted with him?
5: I met him. Yeah, I don't want to rub this one in, but it was not this past season, but the one before. Sure. I went to the Michigan game at IU.
2: It's all right.
5: Which, I mean, you know, it doesn't matter. Michigan, whoever. To see that stadium jammed and to meet him on the field beforehand, and he walked me through kind of exactly what happened was going to happen in the game, and it happened. I'm blown away, and I feel like he's just a really unique guy. I feel like he's got a little bit of a wry smile on his face with everything he does. Yeah. And I've never seen a man stand on a sideline the way he does with his hands on his hips and his hands out. It's just the most unique look by it. There, that's kind of it.
2: There it is.
5: By any head coach in any sport. But I love him, and thank God he's at IU.
2: No doubt, right? I mean, just what a dream come true. You couldn't have imagined, right?
5: Imagined. I mean, it's like, okay, we got another guy, and we're going to do it again. And then he went to an IU basketball game, and he, you know, said Purdue sucks and everybody else sucks. And I was like, okay, it's all bluster. And then he backed it up. I mean, the team was really good two seasons ago, and then obviously did what they did last year. So. Yeah, am I a bandwagon guy? Kind of, but when I was there, and I was there for almost four full years, I left when I got the Cardinal gig. I was a season ticket holder. We were good. We had Trent Green, we had Anthony Thompson, that's Bill right. Mallory was our head coach. It was a good program then, and then kind of hit the skids, and I would pay attention a little bit. But you know, now that Cignetti's there, I'm like all in.
2: And your Jeopardy paycheck paid for which wide receiver? This fall, Joe.
7: Yes.
2: Which
5: one? Yeah, I funneled everything I got from ESPN Jeopardy.
2: Yeah.
5: I funneled right into player procurement at Indiana University.
2: Yes, roster retention. That's what Joe Buck's all about, guys.
7: You knew that. Yes.
2: Again, we already established he's a team player.
7: Yep.
2: We already established to start this fall.
5: Yeah, exactly. Yeah.
2: What in the first Monday night game? Oh, Mahomes.
5: It's a good one.
2: There we
5: Mahomes is in 11-on-11 drills already.
2: Look
5: and like
2: you.
5: Hopping around with a knee brace on his leg and, you know, please have Mr. Nix on the other side with his ankle and all that stuff going on.
2: That'll
5: so it was
2: happen.
5: A bit of a,
2: I think that
5: would think, I mean, I would think, but it, you know,
2: we got
5: that's a heck of a matchup to come out of the gate with, provided both quarterbacks are there.
2: And look at those two Rams logos in the first 5 weeks. We're starting a new segment here on the show called Is He Back Yet? And that's number 99 in your program. I think he's coming back.
5: It seems like it. I mean, you know more than I do. You cover this stuff every day. But if he wasn't coming back, it's a lot of noise, a lot of photo ops, pads. And we've watched it, or at least I have, on Instagram or wherever I've seen it, watch him work out over the past couple of years. I mean, he is just a freak. And he and Myles Garrett, and then a revamped secondary with Chris Shula putting it all together. I mean, they are going to be phenomenal.
2: And then, of course, that week three in Chicago, that's going to be a big one for all of us to see if Caleb meets with you before the game. Joe, what do you think?
5: I'm
2: on the edge.
5: So much so. Me too. I'm so worried about that. So that's a good game. Let's move on. And then we got Dallas at Philly, not too far after that's just a game we haven't had. I had every year at Fox, and we haven't had that game until this year five at Monday Night Football and ESPN. So that's a big one for us to get.
2: I honestly thought, speaking of the Bears, that game on November 2nd, Bears at Seahawks, I thought that was going to be the opener. I really thought the league would put that as game number one for the banner raise, you know, but,
5: that's a good game. It's a great game. And then we've got Dallas at Seattle.
2: Yeah, you do.
5: So we've got two great Dallas games, both on the road and both against, you know, playoff quality teams. By the way, this is historic, our little visit here, because this is the first time that I've done any interview in what is my new office for the next year and a half.
2: This is it.
5: In a rented house in Denver, Colorado.
2: Oh, whoa.
5: That's why it's kind of barren back there. This is our first day. Michelle's in the other room harumphing and cursing my name because it's just boxes that are filing in, and I'm in here talking to you. So if it's okay, I'd like to be on for the rest of the show and tomorrow's show, and I'll sit here. And I'll just wait until you come
2: back. I have follow-up questions. So is that lamp a rented lamp? Does it come with the place?
5: No, this is somebody's home.
2: Oh.
5: Great guy. Great guy. We got to meet. No, he is. And then he buried the lead. We meet with him. We're walking around the house. House is phenomenal.
2: Yeah.
5: And then at the end, he's like, I'm from St. Louis, by the way. And your sister, Julie, was in my sister, Jimmy's sister's class at Westminster High School. And, they were good friends, and your sister let her borrow a prom dress, which I was like, this smallest world of all time. But if I were him, I would have led with that. But we were the ones that were on, you know, in audition, because he wants to make sure that we're not like lunatics coming into his beautiful home.
2: So, I mean, just ultimately stick the landing. It would have been amazing if she went to the prom with John Hamm or Paul Rudd. That would just close the entire circle.
5: He was a taken man at that point with Sarah Clark. That would not have worked.
2: That would have been terrible. Does Michelle want to hop on here? Does she want to pop in? Do you want to?
5: Hey!
2: Meatloaf!
7: Right.
2: Ma!
5: You know Michelle far too well to know
2: that's not it.
5: Would get me punched in the side of the head.
2: Suze is in the other room. She's coming out shortly for Women's Sports Now, so we could have had the whole reunion from
5: have no idea. I mean, we love Rich. We love Susie more.
2: I've heard that so many times. It's off the charts.
7: Par for the course.
2: All right, Joe Buck. Congrats again on being a total frick. I don't know why I keep saying that. Again, I just woke up dangerous. I'm like Baker. Congrats on the Ford Frick. Congrats on the ESPN Jeopardy exclamation point gig.
5: July 31st. There's a happy fella.
2: Look at you, man.
7: No beard.
5: There's a happy fella.
2: That's not a recent photo.
7: No beard, Joe.
2: Where did they get that?
5: What do you mean? That was taken the day of taping number one.
2: Is that right?
5: 100%. Yeah, it was a month ago.
2: Damn.
5: It was a month ago.
2: That's nice. So you shaved for ESPN Jeopardy? You shaved for ESPN Jeopardy?
5: I whittled it down. I never shave. I use a clipper. I can't go smooth anymore. Smooth sucks. It makes me feel old.
2: Okay. You're the best, Joe. Say hi to Michelle. Susie sends her best as well. And I hope to see you soon.
5: Yeah.
2: I hope to see you soon.
5: All right, guys. Okay. Oh, wait, whoa.
2: What happened? What's going on? Look at that.
7: That made this it to the been, rental
5: you
7: house.
5: Have a little thing there too.
2: Yeah, I know.
5: This was the first thing I brought to the rent. This has been on my desk since I was like in fifth grade.
2: The buck stops here. That's outstanding.
5: Was that Harry Truman, I believe?
7: It was.
5: Yes. This is Harry Truman.
7: Who is
5: Truman.
2: I'm the only human that's been referred to in the history of Jeopardy as a what?
8: What's Eisen?
2: Yeah, that was the what? This was a,
8: what's Eisen?
2: Yeah, that was the answer. Not who is Eisen. What's Eisen?
5: But in Jeopardy, as I'm sure you know, because you're fanatic for Jeopardy.
2: Yes.
5: As long as it's a question, you can say, you know, what is Rich Eisen? Mm-hmm. They will accept that.
2: Okay. See, you're the authority there as well. Good to see you, pal. Be well.
5: Good to see you and everybody else. Although I've only seen you, I just assume that there are other people.
2: There's Chris.
7: Hey, Joe.
2: Chris.
5: Yeah. Hey, Chris.
2: Hey, Mike.
5: That's
2: good. TJ.
7: What's up, Joe?
2: Say hi to Joe and his new rent a house.
9: And another one of his oldest friends.
2: Mike Del Tufo. That's Mike.
5: I know Del Tufo. I knew that. Okay. It's good to see that
2: good
5: face.
2: To see you, bro. Did you once upon a time forget to open his mic?
9: No.
2: Are you sure?
9: Oh, yes, on Thanksgiving.
2: Yeah.
9: Very big.
2: You remember that Thanksgiving, Joe, where your mic wasn't open?
9: Yeah, you and Troy weren't open for a second.
7: Come on.
5: Nope.
9: That was me.
5: I don't remember even being there.
2: Yeah.
9: That's why I loved you.
2: And that's when Jerry Steinberg started screaming at you.
5: Yes. Yes.
9: Only mistake I made on the NFL on Fox in 8 years.
2: Is that right?
9: That is a correct answer. What is almost perfect?
2: Ladies and gentlemen.
9: Wow.
2: That's the way we say goodbye to Joe Buck.
5: Almost perfect. All right. Thanks, guys.
2: Great movie.
7: All right, Joe.
2: Great movie. Great movie with Billy Crudup was in Almost Perfect, right?
7: Wasn't Crudup. Almost Famous.
2: Okay. Wow. I knew that. It goes off the rails every time. I'm not going to tell me who's going to win the Super Bowl, Joe. Which is not going to happen.
7: I don't think he knows.
2: Okay.
7: Okay.
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2: Eight four four 204 Rich is the number to dial right here on the program. Let's go to Kyle in State College.
28: What's
2: in State College, TJ Jeffrey?
28: That would be the Pennsylvania State University.
2: Oh, Kyle, is this Kyle Brady? Is that the
29: This is not Kyle Brady.
2: Okay, all right. What's up, Kyle?
29: But I wanted to call in and talk about Paul Feinbaum throwing rocks yesterday. And we all know people in glass houses shouldn't throw rocks.
2: What was he throwing?
29: He talks about the Big Ten. Huh? And their out-of-conference schedule.
2: Okay.
29: LSU plays McNeese State. Alabama plays Eastern Carolina and Chattanooga.
2: Kyle, let me just
29: Georgia
2: stop.
29: Plays Tennessee State and West Kentucky. And Texas plays the, put respect on their name, the Texas State Bobcats.
2: Kyle, let's just.
29: And University of San Antonio.
2: Kyle, Paul Feinbaum's been on the show before, and I can't wait to have him back. Because you just went and used facts and things like that. Let's just be honest about here are the three schools Paul Feinbaum is not happy about. Okay. Michigan, Ohio State, Indiana. What do those three teams have in common, Kyle? I'll tell you.
29: All championships.
2: That's correct. And what conference are they from?
29: The Big Ten.
2: That's correct. Thank you so much. Thanks for the call, Kyle. Greatly appreciate it. People who root for the SEC or their business involves the SEC, whatever, not happy about that. Yeah. Not happy. Just means more. Except three other teams have won in a row, and they're not from the SEC. They're not used to that, I imagine. When was the last time three champions in a row did not come from the SEC?
0: Just about to look that up.
2: Look that one up.
0: Ooh,
2: you know what I mean? And I'm not saying that that's the axe that Paul Feinbaum is grinding, even though I just intimated that. Maybe he doesn't realize it, you know? Just deep-seated. I love it. Kyle sitting up there in State College going, this guy Feinbaum, I'm going to call him the Rich Eisen Show and set him straight. You know? It's fine. We're here. We're here for people to vent.
0: Right?
2: Gary in East Meadow, New York. What's up, Gary?
1: Meadow. How you doing, Rich?
2: What's going on, Gary?
1: I want to do the win-loss game for the Jets.
2: Yeah, you do.
0: Oh.
2: Yeah, you do.
0: Jets.
2: All right. Tell everybody where East Meadow is, Gary.
1: East Meadow is on Long Island. It's about 10 minutes from Nassau Coliseum, about 5 minutes from the Hicksville train station.
2: That's it. And so, you know, right in like Hofstra country, right? Right in Wayne Corbett country. You know what I mean?
1: 10 minutes from Hofstra.
2: Yeah, and who used to practice there? Who used to have their facility there, Gary?
1: The New York Jets.
2: Give them the music. What happens when the Jets visit Robert Saleh to start the season?
1: That's a win.
2: Oh, is that right? Okay. Then they will have the Packers come into town. What happens then?
1: That's a win.
2: That's a 2-0 start for the New York Jets before they visit the Lions. What happens then?
1: That's a loss.
2: Okay. Then they visit the Bears.
1: That's a loss.
2: Uh-oh. We're 2-2. Can they rebound against the Browns at home?
1: That's a win.
2: Uh-huh. 3-2. Now you go visit the Pats. What happens then?
1: At New England, that's a loss.
2: Okay. See? Gary's reasonable, Chris.
0: I don't think it matters where we play them.
2: Three. Okay. Dolphins at the Jets now.
1: That's a win.
2: Now the Jets take on the Raiders at home.
1: That's a win.
2: Then they got the Chiefs in Kansas City.
1: That's a loss.
2: That's 5-4 now, home for the Bills.
1: Home Bills is a win.
2: That's right. That happens a lot. You know?
1: Yep.
2: Even when Rodgers comes out with the American flag and pops his Achilles, they still win that one.
0: Interesting.
2: They lost a hell of a lot more after that, but you see where I'm going with it all? Okay. That's now a 6-4 record coming out here to take on Harbaugh's Chargers.
1: That's a loss.
2: 6-5 at the Dolphins.
1: That's a win.
2: 7-5 home for the Broncos.
1: That's a loss.
2: 7-6 at the Cardinals.
1: That's a win.
2: 8-6 home for the Patriots. Yeah, do it. Do it.
1: That's a win.
2: Yeah. 9-6, home for the Vikings.
1: That's a loss.
2: 9-7 at the Bills.
1: That's a loss.
2: 9-8 is a very pie-in-the-sky record for the New York Jets. Gary in East Meadow. Say hi to everybody out there for me on Long Island, okay?
1: I will.
2: All right, there you go. You know he's a real deal Jet fan. When he's from East Meadow and he says the word loss as loss.
0: Loss.
2: 9-8. Go ahead, Chris. Have at it. Go. Do it. Do it.
0: Jets win total 5.5.
2: That's almost double.
0: Yeah.
2: Gary likes it.
3: I hate this team.
0: Carrying.
2: 9-8 would be, Jet fans would sign for that one.
0: Yeah.
3: Oh, yeah.
0: 8 wins get you plus 250.
2: Oof. What does that mean?
0: Yeah. It means you bet $1, you get 250 back.
2: Oh, really?
3: Good bet.
2: $2.50?
0: Yeah.
3: Oh, I thought maybe 250 isn't too.
4: What's that point of that then?
2: All right. Jets at 9-8.
3: Right.
2: That's a good one. Let's be fair and balanced now. It's now time for my Four Downs preview of the Miami Dolphins season. Hit it, please. Hit it.
5: Four Downs with Rich.
6: Here we go. Why did he touch me?
2: Okay, everybody. You ready? Are we ready?
3: Let's go.
2: Are we ready? It's time for my Four Downs season preview of the Miami Dolphins. First down.
5: First down.
2: It's Malik Willis time.
3: Woo.
2: Or time to tread water until next year's draft.
0: Oh, man.
2: I don't know.
0: You like him.
2: I do like him a lot, man. I do like him a lot. But let's be honest, man. When he came over, Jalen Waddle was still there. Right?
0: Uh-huh.
2: Or it was right around the time that they traded Jalen Waddle? Listen, I'm excited for him. I think he proved his mettle over the last couple of years. I think he's got a lot going for him. I think the head coach knows exactly what this kid is all about because he was the defensive coordinator there in Green Bay while he was blossoming, as Malik Willis was doing. You look at the roster, though, and you're wondering, how can he properly be evaluated without big-time weaponry around him? You know what I'm saying?
0: I hear you.
2: That's what you want to do when you've got a talented quarterback or one that you think is talented. What happens next? You got to build around him. What have they done? They took their best receiver and traded him. Tyreek Hill is not walking through that door that leads to second down.
5: Second down.
2: Can Devon Achane become an offensive player of the year finalist? Can he do it? He is a home run hitter. Everybody keeps talking, oh, there's Jahmyr Gibbs. Oh, well, there's Bijan Robinson. You know who's just as fast, if not faster, who can hit home runs, who can take a handoff from somebody else's 30-yard line and get in, or your own 30-yard line and get in? This guy can do it. But what if he's the only weapon that's really there that can really scare anybody? What happens next? I mean, they got some speed. Malik Washington, Tutu Atwell, who folks around here in Los Angeles know all about. The offensive line, can they protect? Can they blow open holes? Can Devon Achane be the guy? Third down.
5: Third down.
2: If I'm going to ask this question of all other first-year head coaches, first-time head coaches, I'm going to ask it again, even though I think the answer is yes, because I have really enjoyed chatting with Jeff Hafley on this program or whenever I've been around him. I think he's emotionally brilliant. It's similar to your coach in Dallas. I think he knows what makes a player tick. I think he has been smart about his career where it's just like, okay, I'm a head coach in college, but I'm going to go leave this world of the NIL and roster retention and whatever and be a DC in Green Bay. And now it's paid off. He's the head coach of the Miami Dolphins. Is he ready for prime time? I think he is, but obviously what's going to happen when it's time to challenge in the third quarter, fourth quarter, those sorts of moments, decision making, what's going down? That's third down. It's time for fourth down. Now, again, the roster, the draft choices, you know, did they take anybody that'll knock your socks off because you recognize their name? No. You look at their team. I mean, outside of Achane, who are you going to draft in your fantasy, right? Like, so the names aren't there.
0: Yeah.
2: The names aren't there. But their general manager and their coach have come from Green Bay where there's always not a lot of great names, right? But the collective is a winner. And so, you know, you're wondering who they are and what they're doing. So to quote a very famous, if you will, but not at the time, young sportscaster in 1996. Who am I and what am I doing here? That's the quote for the Miami Dolphins. Fourth down.
0: Oh, wow.
2: Who are they? And what are they doing here? That's it.
0: Wow.
2: Who are they? And what are they doing here?
0: Don't.
2: What are you doing?
0: No.
2: Next year? Is that what we're playing for? Next year's draft? Well, unless Malik Willis is the guy now. Or the guys that they have collectively coached up right are going to win football games right now. And we just don't know who the Dolphins are. And what's their goal? What are they doing? Slow playing? Building slowly? We're ready to win now because these kids are talented and they're going to all play collectively a tie style of football we're not used to seeing by the Miami Dolphins because we've seen it up in Wisconsin. And that's my way of incorporating myself. Thank you so much from 30 years ago.
7: Who am I and what am I doing here?
2: Oh, that's great. As long as you don't have that other part of the drop. Where I'm a lot of fun at parties. Terrible way for me to introduce myself on national television in 1996. Terrible.
7: Not Who really. Am I and what am I doing here?
2: Thank you.
8: I love it.
2: Don't you think that's appropriate for the Miami Dolphins this year? Who are they?
9: I do.
2: And what are they doing?
9: I do. I can't imagine they're playing any primetime games. They're not getting flexed. They have the second longest playoff odds. Like, it's going to be, could be rough.
2: Or it's Malik Willis time. And the players that they drafted are going to start balling out because they're going to be coached right and they have a certain ethic and they're drafting a certain way for a certain system, just like championship teams do, like say in Seattle or Philadelphia or Green Bay. And they're bringing that style to Miami, which has been part of the plan ever since Aikman stepped in a room and it's like starts talking to everybody there and they're all listening to Aikman and they're like, John Eric Sullivan, Jeff Hafley, go get them. And we'll see.
9: We'll see
2: who they are and what are they doing. And if Miami's a lot of fun at parties. We know that already. Oh, my God. I can't believe I said that.
9: Live on Sunday.
2: That's my four downs about the Miami Dolphins. 844-204-RICH is the number to dial right here on the program. And Susie Schuster's about to come out.
9: Hey.
2: This could go in any direction.
9: Well, I imagine it's going in one specific direction.
8: You mean the way she drives.
10: The direction we're going to try to point it is south.
2: Yeah, again, like it's south. I wasn't commenting on the way she was driving. The rent-a-car was doing so.
10: Yes. But also, you didn't have to tell us.
2: But no. As soon as it happened, I'm like, you know I'm bringing this to the show. And she understood it.
9: Yeah.
2: In the same way, Chris.
9: Good luck.
2: Your wife brings everything to the stage.
9: Yeah. It's true.
2: You know?
9: Yeah, I get it.
10: It'll take you 20 years to
2: find
10: something like this.
9: By the way, that was such an unnecessary shot at me.
10: You didn't see this?
9: Sarah had a very viral thread the other day.
2: Yeah. About you?
10: Yeah, it was about
9: very much so.
10: The Odyssey, and she was like, much like my husband, it would take him 20 years to find something.
2: I saw
10: something
2: that. That was outstanding.
9: Yeah.
2: That was outstanding.
11: What else you want to know?
2: Okay.
10: I don't think Chris liked it, though.
9: Unnecessary.
10: Hey, it hasn't even been a month yet.
9: Aggressive for 3 weeks of marriage.
2: All right, let's take a break. Suze is going to come out here in advance of women's sports now. Later on at 6 Eastern on all Disney platforms. That's coming up.
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1: I just used what I did. I used a read to try and poke fun at you. Uh-huh. I just did.
0: Great.
1: Yeah. But that's what love is all about.
0: I respect Hyundai, Rich. I wouldn't, you know, okay. I'm just saying.
1: Please.
0: Hyundai,
1: I respect
0: you and
1: them
0: me?
1: More.
2: Like what?
0: Like this.
1: I'm sorry to put our dear sponsor, one of the dear sponsors in the middle of, this is not a dispute. It's not in dispute.
0: It's always a dispute.
1: That I thought you were driving just fine. The car didn't.
0: Do you know the first
1: the
0: fight, one
1: saying.
0: Of the first fights we ever had was because of Rich's passing on the right. Do you remember this from Connecticut to New York?

0: How are you?
1: Was it TJ? It was like, no, you were on your phone, bro. Right, TJ? Is that what you said?
2: He did.
3: Yeah. Assumed he was.
2: I wasn't on my phone.
1: Yes, you were.
2: No, there's no way you weren't on your phone. We were chatting.
1: What do you mean?
2: We were chatting at some point.
1: I was trying to keep you awake. We listened to Good Hanging, right? Did you really say that? Then Rich was like, well, you know, when I got in the car, it didn't give you that. I'm like, because you turned the car off.
2: No, I didn't.
1: To fill a tank of gas on Route 1 in Saugus.
2: That's true.
0: Saugus.
2: That's right.
1: By the Hilltop Steakhouse.
2: Oh, so it reset the system?
1: It reset the system. He's like, well, you know, I've been driving for 45 minutes and I haven't gotten that.
2: That's what I said.
1: It's because he drives so slow.
2: But I did say, I did.
3: One of the funnier YouTube comments was, it is totally shocking that at 1 hour since this posting, I have not yet heard of the passing of one such eyes.
2: Oh, wow. No, I was having fun at your expense.
1: But
2: you got really angry every time. And then when the third and fourth time, you were like damn near outraged. You were raging at technology.
1: It was a happy fun ball.
0: I'm with Susie with this. I used to have it in a car. It used to annoy the hell out of me because it goes off all the time.
1: It's like, don't look at Happy Funball. Yeah, don't look at Happy.
2: Do not taunt Susie Schuster about her driving.
0: Yeah.
2: Who's on Women's Sports Now today?
1: Oh, we're so excited. We've got Emma Hayes, the GOAT. She's going to be on it, and it's going to be Emma Hayes and Corey Close, a national championship coach and arguably one of the greatest coaches of all time in football. So we're excited about that.
2: Oh, football. Did you just go to the international football? Are we going to talk to Coach Hayes about whether CONCACAF's going to join UEFA to say we're not playing in the in any FIFA events? Because Infantino's trying to sell pieces of the World Cup to people?
1: They already said no.
2: Well, the UEFA did, but we're still waiting to see if the United States,
0: CONCACAF,
2: the federation that the United States is part of.
1: Yeah, who are you kidding? Who are you kidding? This is like a really? Did you really ask me that?
2: All right, very good. So, well, I mean that's.
1: But don't get me going.
2: Okay, but Corey Close is back here.
1: Corey Close is on. Renee Montgomery. Coach. It's going to be a great show today. We've got Alexa Philippou in to talk about the trade. I want to know whether Kelsey Plum needs a new brow aesthetician or not.
2: Are they going to? Is Kelsey Plum going to be on the move? Really?
1: A lot of signs pointing to it. Don't forget her contract expires after this.
2: Right.
1: Is now the right time to move her?
2: To get something in return.
1: She go back to the Aces. Like, what could happen?
2: TJ, you're going to be fine with that? Kelsey Plum out of Los Angeles?
3: I mean, I'm not, but they're looking like it could be Dallas.
4: 10-17.
3: Well, that could be interesting.
1: I mean,
2: that would be sick.
3: That could be very interesting.
1: Well, TJ, I was watching the game last night, the Dream Wings game, feeling fairly confident that it was going to be a Wings completion. And much like that Knicks game, you never know when you want to, if you get up out of your chair, whether the change of luck happens, and it fell on the Dream last night. Mm-hmm. Big win for the Dream, and Renee Montgomery will be only too happy to discuss that on Women's Sports Now.
2: Very good. Are we going to bring up what's in the mug? On Women's Sports Now.
1: No, Rich, no one's challenging me on my driving. I will drive my own show.
2: How's the
1: Thank
2: coffee?
1: Thank you very much.
2: Is it leaded?
1: Gorgeous. It is gorgeous. Real, and it's spectacular.
2: Very good.
3: I know. By the way, Rich, you know how you always used to love to tell me don't read the comments?
2: Yes.
3: For that video, you should definitely not read these comments. But
2: what did I do?
3: You talked. Susie has the highest Q rating of all of us. So if you talk even a little bit bad about her,
1: how about TJ last week when you guys had
3: Seth and Beth?
1: When you had Seth and his gorgeous wife on, and TJ's like starting to stir it. So when did you know that you were dating?
4: By the way, and she was like,
3: "I said so."
4: Did you know right away? Yeah. And Beck's like, "No."
1: And she was like, and he's like, wait, what?
3: I was basically like having you two in the chairs.
2: What did I tell Seth?
3: You said it was going to get uncomfortable for him. Yeah.
2: I'm like, be careful when you interview your wife. Have your head on a swivel because some of the answers will not go well for you.
1: Yeah.
3: But thankfully, you didn't point out that we were the reason that he should have on his head on a swivel.
2: Right.
3: I don't think he expected us to.
2: Well, you're the wrestling expert, TJ.
3: I mean.
2: So obviously you chiming in, that makes complete sense. Has there ever been a history where Becky Lynch has been told she's been too drowsy? Has that ever been happened?
3: Becky Lynch got a warning. Punch somebody in the face.
1: Scissor, right? What's it called? Scissor something or other? It's a wrestling move.
3: A head scissor?
1: Yeah. Oh, God. Don't give me in trouble. Come on, TJ.

0: you're supposed to be on my side.
1: I am. Always.
2: Well, we're out of time.
3: What am I doing here?
2: We're in sports now.
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0: closed deadline of the start of training camp. Mayfield has played the last 3 years of his career with Tampa Bay, playing 17 games in each of the seasons.
1: It's been some of the best years of my career, and I,

0: Radio. Major League Baseball trade deadline continues to tick closer. We got some scores around the league on Thursday. Reds beat the Pirates 3-2 in a walk-off. Mets topped the Marlins 4-2, and the Giants and the Padres locked in 4-1.
1: Two sack swings, and there's another one. This one is headed back home to San Francisco. Oh, what a shot. And it is 3-0 Giants.
0: Rookie Daniel Susak, two-run home run. He had 3 RBI. Robbie Ray pitched 6 impressive innings, winning his 7th straight decision, led the San Francisco Giants to that 4-1 victory over the Padres. They saw their 5-game win streak snapped, dropped 2 games behind in that final National League wild card spot. In the WNBA, the past 2 league champs battled in a nail-biter. Aces topped the Liberty 104-99. Chelsea Gray, she had 16 points before fouling out as she spoke with Prime Video after the game.
2: Chelsea, you had to turn into coach at the end there, and I saw you just getting into that timeout. What did you see at the end that eventually turned into that steal from Jackie?
3: We knew they were going to try to get a look for Sabrina or Sue from beyond the arc, so just staying present and up to touch and getting through it. I know Jackie would read the situation for sure.
2: Yes, you fouled out, but I want to talk about the trust between you and as well as your coach, Becky Hammond. For her to draw up that play coming out of the timeout, what does it say about the relationship that's transferred on this floor?
3: And we've been with each other for a long period of time, so we have that built-in chemistry and that built-in trust. It doesn't just happen overnight, so super proud of this group and our trust within each other to get that done.
2: You talk about the cohesion, the chemistry, and the time that it takes. Is that what shows up for you when you think about these games that get close, but you are still able to find a way, and especially if you have someone like Asia Wilson on the floor?
3: It happens with little moments, whether it's help side defense, passing it one more, rebounding, boxing out. It's all the little things that sometimes don't show up in the stat sheet that we do for each other that gets the big picture done.
2: And last one for you, because I think, well, the last time you're on the floor, Asia makes that big bucket and you're back in the background just hyping her up. Is there anything she still does that surprises you?
3: Man, I'm blessed to be around her every day. I don't think we should or nobody should get satisfied with seeing greatness. We got to live it out and cherish it while they're still playing and give them their flowers now. So, yeah, I'm going to scream, yell, kick, whatever I got to do with Asia Wilson on the floor.
0: All right, so a win for the Aces, the Minnesota Lynx. They rolled to a win over the Toronto Tempo, 104-72. And in Chicago, the Sky beat the Sun 94-88 behind Camila Cardoso. She finished with 26 points in 21 minutes. Sun fall to 7-22 on the season. The Sky improved marginally to 10-18. But elsewhere in the league, the WNBA has suspended Seattle Storm co-owner Celeste Keaton from attending the team's next 5 home games after her exchange with Fever fans during Tuesday's matchup. That's your news on SportsCenter All Night. 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
0: On the south side of Chicago, Tristan Peters drew a bases-loaded walk as the White Sox won their 2nd straight extra-inning game versus the Yankees. ESPN 1000.
6: The 3-0. It is high, and the game is over. Tristan Peters with a game-ending walk. Boy, Christmas has come early in the last 2 days playing these Yankees. They have been very giving. Two wins because of it.
4: Number 4.
0: A big night from the Aces superstar Asia Wilson powering Vegas to a 104-99 win against the Liberty on Prime Video.
7: New York has won 3 straight close ball games. This one tightening up against their rival. Wilson! Buckets! And the foul!
8: Asia Wilson. Her 30-second bucket right here, taking her time, absorbing the contact, spinning, and finishing.
4: Number 3.
0: The opening game of a 4-game series between the Pirates and Reds was a nail-biter as Nathaniel Lowe's walk-off RBI lifted Cincinnati to victory. 700 W.

0: WLW.
1: The 2-1 pitch to Lowe. Swinging a bouncing ball toward the middle. Shortstop to his left field. Triolo to second, one. Back to first. Not in time, and Ellie scores. The Reds walk it off. Lowe beat it out at first, and the Reds are able to get Ellie home from third, and they beat the Pirates 3-2.
2: Number two.
0: Wilson Contreras slugs a go-ahead homer in the eighth to give the Red Sox the 5-4 win over the Athletics on WEEI.
1: All right, here's Contreras. Would you be surprised at all if they went back-to-back?
3: Nope.
1: Pitch is swung on and driven high and deep in the left field. It is gone! Back-to-back, Abreu and Contreras.
0: And in Minnesota, Cody Clemens leads the Twins to a win in grand fashion. Treasure Island Baseball Network.
4: Pitch swung on and hit high in the air. Deep right center field for Cody Clemens towards the big wall, and it's gone for a game-winning grand slam. And Cody Clemens has fulfilled the prophecy, and the Twins walk off the Royals for the second time in three dramatic games.
0: Those are your top sounds. 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
0: Giants snapped the Padres' five-game winning streak after coming out on top 4-1. The Red Sox topped the A's 5-4, and the Braves held on 5-4 against the Nationals. The Twins are acquiring left-handed reliever A.J. Minter from the Mets in exchange for two prospects. In the NFL, free agent wide receiver Deebo Samuel is signing a one-year deal with the 49ers worth $7 million. And in the WNBA, the Aces defeated the Liberty 104-99. Asia Wilson, 33 points and 10 rebounds. I'm Monty Bolaños.
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0: All right, go ahead, Coop. What do we have here?
1: What did the cannibal do right after he dumped his girlfriend?
2: What?
1: He flushed the toilet. It's from Jeopardy.
3: That's
1: Al.
3: Disgusting.
0: Weed Man loves a good. He loves a good cannibal joke. Yeah, Jeopardy Al, legend. I met him years ago at the cannibal.
1: You want another one?
0: Yeah. And back to. Oh my God! Back to back.
1: All right. What's worse than accepting aspirin from Bill Cosby?
2: What? Oh,
1: accepting a lemonade from Doc Mike.
0: Whoa, yeah, that's not. I would avoid that. Yeah, yeah, all right. What does Weed Man and Coop, what do Weed Man and Coop have in common?
2: What?
0: They're both high rollers. That's Mike the Leprechaun. Why does Weed Man prefer drinks out of a can rather than a bottle?
2: What?
0: Because after you're done pouring out the soda, beer, or energy drink, it's easier to use a can as a bong than a glass bottle. That's Michael in Tulsa. What is Weed Man Blizzard? What is Weed Man's Blizzard at DQ? What is it?
2: What?
0: It's full of seeds and stems from Eek in Roseville, Minnesota.
3: You got to pick those out.
0: I know. What's the only way Weed Man would win on Wheel of Fortune?
2: What?
0: If the puzzles were about free snacks or free money, that's about it. That's, you know, All right, let's see here. Did you know that Weed Man's picture is in the dictionary?
2: Wow, really?
0: Yeah, yeah, it's under the word, if you look it up right now, it's under the word bum. That's Noah in Austin. Very good. And last one. Did you know that Weed Man likes his women the way he likes his bottled beer?
2: How?
0: Tops off, bottoms up. That's Surfer Top, the comedian who has RSVP'd Weed Man. He's going to be at the Mallard meet and greet, and his wife. His lovely wife will be at the Mallard meet and greet in Vegas in August 29th in Vegas.
4: We are.
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11: Completed the comeback.
12: All right, here's Contreras. Would you be surprised at all if they went back to back?
13: Nope.
12: Pitch is swung on and driven high and deep into left field. It is gone! 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
11: You heard it on the Red Sox radio network. They came back to defeat the A's 5-4, while the Braves held on 5-4 against the Nationals. Without Shohei Ohtani, the Dodgers outscored the Mariners 6-2. The Twins are acquiring left-handed reliever AJ Minter from the Mets in exchange for two prospects. The MLB trade deadline is Monday, August 3rd at 6 p.m. Eastern Time. And in the NFL, free agent wide receiver Deebo Samuel is signing a one-year deal with the 49ers, the team that drafted him in 2019, and it's worth $7 million. I'm Monty Bolaños.
14: Ben freaking Maller.
15: You're up. Over the top, in your face.
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15: I don't care. I'll do it.
14: You want concise? You want accountability? Then you want Ben Maller.
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14: 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Now, live from the Fox Sports Radio studios. Here he is, Ben Maller.

0: the Hawk.
1: Robert.
0: Robert.
1: Andre Dawson.
0: Yeah, Andre Dawson, MVP for the Chicago Cubs in the 80s. Montreal Expo. He runs a cemetery now. He works at a cemetery. All right, here we go. Toasted like Tony. These athletes have all been arrested for DUI. $200. This legendary athlete has had at least three highly publicized car accidents. Two of them led to a DUI arrest.
2: Joe. Tiger Woods.
0: Yeah, Tiger Woods. Look at you, $400. This NBA and broadcast legend had a blood alcohol. Yes.
2: Tony Romo?
0: No. Twice the legal limit when he famously admitted to speeding because he was rushing to meet a woman to have some hanky-panky, we'll say, for the kids.
1: Mark Albert.
0: No. I like your answer. That's funny. Charles Barkley. Charles Barkley told the cop he was speeding because a lady was waiting for him there. Very nice. All right, let's go to the $1,000 one. This slugger led the AL and RBIs three times in the mid-90s, but it was his it was 18 years after he retired in 2000. Who is Joe? Wait.
2: Albert Bell?
0: Yeah, you got it right. Joe, you wins. Oh, my God, you win, Joe. Oh. Albert Bell, Cleveland Indians, you got it.
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15: From the CTV newsroom, I'm Connor Ray with the news on TSN 1200. WestJet flights could start being canceled as early as today, as the airline's flight attendants are set to go on strike Sunday. The union, representing more than 4,000 flight attendants, issuing a 72-hour strike notice Thursday. The two sides have agreed to an operational wind-down plan if a deal is not reached. Speaking with CFRA, air passenger rights advocate Gabor Lukacs says travelers should avoid canceling their flights prematurely if they can.
16: Until your flight is actually canceled, you don't have any legal rights. If and when the strike is ongoing, that's a different matter. WestJet has a legal obligation to rebook you on its own partner airlines, or if that's not possible, or competitor airlines.
15: Travelers will also be entitled to refunds if necessary. Ottawa police are warning the public to stay vigilant after an alarming number of sexual assaults reported in Ottawa over the past month. Police urge if you see something suspicious to report it and pay close attention to what's happening around you. Just this month, police say they've received an increase of sexual assault reports in Ottawa, with several incidents involving the victim being approached or attacked by someone they didn't know. Investigators don't believe any of the recent incidents are connected, but overall numbers of reports are higher this year compared to previous years. And a new city commission report suggests the St. Laurent O-Train station may need to shut down for several weeks for rehabilitation work to the tunnel. Engineering firm Stantec Consulting says concrete falling onto the LRT platform and water leaking are both major issues. The project would take up to 13 months and cost nearly $8 million. Stantec says there would need to be 9 to 10 weeks of single track closures and 5 to 6 weeks of complete station shutdown. Councillor Riley Brockington says the city will need to be strategic about when those closures occur.
10: There are lower periods throughout the year. Summer season has lower ridership than other periods. And if you can do that, for example, say in July and August, then be ready when people have come back from vacation, when school starts up again.
15: Officials say the project would extend the life of the tunnel by 15 years. Construction is not expected to start until 2027 or 2028. That is the latest from the CTV newsroom. I'm Connor Ray with the news on TSN 1200.
17: Good morning. Sens head coach Travis Green joined Darren Millard's and John Shannon's podcast yesttoday and spoke about Brady Tkachuk's departure for the first time. Green says general manager Steve Staios informed him of the situation about 3 weeks after the end of the season. Green admits he was surprised and even a little mad. 17-year-old Dima Jilkin scored twice as Canada came back from 3-0 down to beat Finland 5-3 at the World Junior Summer Showcase. Canada will wrap things up with a game against Team USA tomorrow. Swedish Elite League team Fjärstad BK has terminated the contract for defenseman Cal Foote after objections from fans. Foote was one of five players acquitted of sexual assault in the high-profile Hockey Canada 2018 World Junior case. Russia's return to the ice has been put on hold again internationally as the International Ice Hockey Federation has ruled that Russia will not be allowed to participate in any IIHF sanction events for the 26-27 season due to, quote, ongoing safety, security, operational feasibility, and sport integrity. The IIHF has been reviewing Russia's eligibility, looking at the matter, and on an event-event basis, Russia has been banned from participating in any of the tournaments run by the sports governing body since invading Ukraine in February of 2022. In the CFL, Xander Horvath ran for 3 touchdowns and helped rookie Caden Salter in his first ever CFL start. The BC Lions ran for 377 yards total on the ground. That's a franchise record to upset Winnipeg 35-19. With Zach Caleros out with a neck injury, former Red Black Drew Brown was making his 4th straight start, but he was forced to leave with a back injury of his own. Winnipeg is now 4-4 in the season. BC improved to 2-5. Tonight on TSN 1200, the Red Blacks will also try and pull off an upset, vying for their first win of the season as the 6-1 Alouettes are in town for a 7:30 kickoff at TD Place. Our pregame show starts at 6. Of note roster-wise, coming off an Achilles injury, wide receiver and former first-round pick Nick Marger will dress for the first time this season, as will global tight end Giovanni Robinson, who was just acquired from Hamilton last week. It's legacy night, as many Ottawa football players of the past will be celebrated and on hand, and one will actually be playing. Lewis Ward is officially in at place kicker. Brett Lowther will miss the game with an injury. Some NFL news as camps are open now. Deebo Samuel has signed a 1-year, $7 million deal to return to the San Francisco 49ers. The now 30-year-old wide receiver spent last season with Washington. The Saints are signing wide receiver Chris Olave to a 4-year extension worth up to $132 million. $90 million is guaranteed. Meanwhile, Buccaneers quarterback Baker Mayfield says he felt disrespected a little bit, that he and the team could not reach an agreement on a new contract before his imposed deadline of the start of camp. And he and his agent were not presented with an offer that's appealing whatsoever. Mayfield went on to say all contract discussions will now cease until after the season concludes. According to citations released by the Milwaukee County Sheriff's Department, CBS NFL analyst and former Dallas Cowboys quarterback Tony Romo had an open container of alcohol in his vehicle when he was stopped and later arrested on suspicion of driving under the influence. The 43-year-old performed poorly in field sobriety tests and refused to take a test for intoxication after the arrest. Romo is scheduled to appear in court on Monday, September 21st. That's a day after he's slated to call a game in week 2 of the NFL season on CBS. On the diamond last night, We can tell you that Abreu and Contreras homered back-to-back pitches. In the eighth inning, the Red Sox rallied to beat the Athletics 5-4. Tampa beat Texas 3-2. Cody Clemens had a walk-off grand slam, and the Twins stunned the Royals 4-3. The White Sox needed 11 innings. They beat the Yankees 2-1. It was a 10-inning affair as the Cubs got by St. Louis 4-2. Atlanta beat Washington 5-4. The Mets over the Marlins 4-2. Reds beat the Pirates 3-2. Giants over the Padres 4-1. And the Dodgers beat Seattle 6-2. With many players on the trade block, the Jays were idle, but they're back at home tonight. Dylan Cease gets the ball against the visiting Cardinals. Speaking of Monday's trade deadline, the Twins have acquired lefty reliever A.J. Minter from the Mets for a pair of infield prospects. And locally in Frontier League play, the Titans exploded for 12 runs in a 12-5 win over the Sussex County Miners. They're back at it tonight at home against Brockton. First pitch is 7 at Ottawa Stadium. In the WNBA, the Toronto Temple have now dropped 5 straight thanks to a 104-72 loss to Minnesota. The Lynx are now riding a 9-game winning streak to sit atop the WNBA standings. After an emergency meeting, the 55 nations that make up UEFA have agreed to boycott the World Cup and all other FIFA competitions to protest Gianni Infantino's plan to sell stakes in soccer's biggest tournament to private equity investors. The next scheduled FIFA tournament is the Women's Under-20 World Cup, hosted by Poland in September. In a statement, UEFA says some things are simply too important to sell. The FIFA World Cup belongs to football, it always will, and so long as Europe has a voice, it will never be for sale. Meanwhile, the 41 members of CONCACAF and 47 members of the Asia Football Conference have also rejected the plan. Expressing in a statement, CONCACAF expressed deep concerns about the lack of due process surrounding the proposal and questioned the need for outside investment following the most profitable FIFA World Cup in history. On X, Canada Soccer specifically posted that the organization stands with CONCACAF and its members on the collective decision. Gino Kitiko and Chiwa Kawaki currently share the lead at 7-under. Second round play at the Women's Open at Royal Lithuania and St. Anne's is underway in England. Brooke Henderson is even almost midway through her second round and sits at 1-over par. And now you're up to date.
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22: 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I don't know how to pick out an avocado.
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31: We had a family reunion recently. Anybody here do family reunions? Yeah? If you've never been to a family reunion before, this is what you can expect. You play games, you eat good food, you see that one cousin you almost swiped right on. I had two cousins match on an app. They didn't know they were cousins. They match, they start talking, they're vibing, they have a lot in common. Shocker. She starts looking through all his photos. She sees that he posted a picture wearing our family reunion t-shirt. See, that's why you gotta do your research. Otherwise, you end up with a baby with six toes.
14: TSN 1200.

0: Good morning. Happy Friday, everybody. Look at that forecast. What a night for football. It's already 16 degrees here shortly after 6 o'clock in the a.m. Yes, we got Red Blacks football on TSN 1200 tonight. 7:30 kickoff, 6 o'clock pregame show. High is 28 today. Sunny, beautiful day. We've earned it. We deserve it. We deserve a nice day all the way through. Now, it didn't get as bad as they said it would yesterday. Yesterday turned out okay. The forecast was terrible. Today, the forecast is great. And I'm slapping a guarantee in the box. It's going to be great. It's going to be a great night as well. Good morning, everyone. We got a couple of guests lined up for you later in the show. We'll get to all of that, but I have to say good morning to my good friend, Kenny Walls.
1: Hello, good friend.
0: Steve Lloyd and Kenny Walls sitting in here all week. JR and Hammer have been off. How you doing? What's going on?
2: Excellent. Just fantastic, really. Was out longer than usual yesterday.
0: Again?
2: Not at night. Well, yeah. I had beer league softball at night, so yes, a little bit. But during the day.
0: And you had this dinner earlier in the week.
2: Yeah. But no, it was right after the show. Booted on over to TD Place. The social media staff, the content team for the 67s wanted me to record something, so I did that. Apparently it's coming out next week. Should be fun. But I hope it's fun anyway. But I went upstairs and saw a little bit of the Red Blacks walkthrough.
0: Mm-hmm.
2: I don't know what I'd be looking for at walkthrough. I wouldn't know what's good, what's bad. But I saw it. I saw some of it. Saw Brent Wallace there. Saw Preach. Saw Ken of Rare. So there was people there, but I did not. I don't know what I was looking
0: That's
2: for.
0: That's a big day when you see Brent Wallace.
2: It really was
0: huge.
2: Yeah. I mean, it's not a big day. I don't see him every day, so it's an outside thing.
0: Hi, Wally.
2: He's not listening now. And then beer league softball last night. And you're right. It did turn out to be a beautiful day. Absolutely gorgeous when I was really worried about not playing.
0: Okay. I too was down at Lansdowne yesterday. Impromptu.
2: You didn't say hi.
0: You and I had a brief discussion yesterday morning, about the new Spider-Man movie. I get home. One of my kids wants to go. I said, let me check. All right. Let's go.
2: Wow.
0: So I went and checked it out down at Lansdowne. Midday show. It was around noon. No. Okay. Want me to spoil the whole movie for you?
2: No.
0: I'm just going to go through it right here. Ready?
2: Everybody
0: fire listening?
2: Away.
0: I'm just going to go right through the whole movie.
2: Who dies?
0: I'm not going to say. I thought it was good. It was really good. Well done. It was good. I enjoyed it. Thumbs up from me. Okay. There's my movie review because I know people don't want to know a thing about anything, but I liked it.
2: Good movie. Okay.
0: It was good. It was a good movie. What wasn't good was the initial experience, unfortunately. Now, listen, things happen. This has never happened to me. I'm not a super young guy anymore. I've been to a lot of movies in my life. I'm being nice to myself. It's Friday. I've been to a lot of movies.
2: Yes.
0: And sometimes things can go wrong with a projector or something, right? It's unusual. But you can understand, I'd never had exactly this happen, okay? You know, and the theater was packed. Maybe there's people listening that were in the theater with me. I don't know. You can comment as well. So they had the movie in a certain theater, and the usual BS at the start with all the ads, and let's watch the previews. And
2: keeping you entertained before the movie starts.
0: Yeah, showing me all the advertising after I've already paid to be there. That's another story. So, and then you get into the actual, movie trailers. Fine. That's run of the mill. Everything looks great. Movie starts, right? Logo comes up because it's a Sony production and the Columbia logo and everything's shaking. The movie starts and the entire thing is shaking. The whole screen's oscillating, the images over and over again. Everybody in the theater is freaking out. Screaming, F-bombs, all kinds. People are not, they're excited to be there. It's day one. They're there to see that movie, right?
2: Yeah.
0: And, so finally they turn it off after about 20 minutes. Guy comes out. Sorry, made a mistake. That's the 3D version.
2: Oh,
0: we're running in the theater.
2: No.
0: Okay. So we're going to get y'all glasses and we're going to start the movie. And here's the good thing. You all get free passes to another movie.
2: Okay.
0: When you leave, and so we left after the movie, they handed us out all free tickets to go see another movie at any time.
1: Okay.
3: So well, that's being a good business, taking care of the customer when bleep happens.
2: Yeah, they know
3: and
2: there was
3: bleep
2: a,
3: happened.
2: They know there was a screw up and they,
3: yes.
2: they're making good on it.
3: They make good.
2: And it's 20 minutes that you're not going to get back, but good news is it was 20 minutes.
3: Yeah. So, get the horn out. Cineplex, Lansdowne. Good job. Good job. There you go. You can't control when things go sideways. Now, I'm going to think behind the curtain. Maybe somebody behind that curtain got a bit of a stern talking to, loading the wrong type of movie into that theater. But anyways, that's what happened.
2: So you wanted to go see a 3D movie?
3: No, okay. I don't like it.
2: It's, so did it end up being in 3D?
3: It did. We watched the whole, and for the first 20 minutes or so, I was like, I don't know. I almost started to feel a little nauseous, but then you settle into it. It was okay.
2: Yeah.
3: Like,
2: okay.
3: Once you adjust, it's like, cause I've done the 3D movie. Interestingly enough, the last 3D movie I saw in a theater was The Amazing Spider-Man 2 with Garfield as Spider-Man. So how many years ago was that? Yeah. So
2: okay. Anyways. Yeah, I'm not a big fan of it either. I wear glasses. My daughter wears glasses. You need to wear glasses for the 3D. It doesn't work out well. So when we do go, it'll be the 2D experience. And I'm okay with that. I don't feel like I'm missing out too much.
3: No, I had no intention to do that. I will never on purpose buy a ticket for a 3D movie, but I ended up watching one yesterday and they made good on it. So that's good. There you go. That's my Lansdowne story. I didn't watch walkthrough. I watched 20 minutes of a shaky movie and they stopped it and restarted it. And then we watched it in 3D and we went home.
2: And you got a free movie for later.
3: And I got a free movie for later.
2: Now you can go watch Doomsday. Yeah, it'll be perfect.
3: That's it. Or well, maybe I'll go watch Odyssey.
2: Oh, there you go.
3: Hey, maybe I'll do that.
2: Yeah, do that one in 3D too. Apparently, JR says the IMAX, the wraparound or whatever it is.
3: He sprung for the IMAX.
2: Yeah, he went all out.
3: Oh, gee, that sounds like him, man.
2: But I just feel like that's one that you need to see in theaters.
3: Oh, absolutely.
2: Yeah.
3: So you know what? Maybe that's what I'll end up doing with those extra passes as well. Okay. Busy show. Lots to get to here. Travis Green spoke at length for the first time since Brady Tkachuk's been traded. He hopped on a podcast with Darren Millard and John Shannon, and we pulled some clips from that. Talking about when he found out, how he felt about it, how he feels about his team, you know, reworked without Brady Tkachuk. We're going to sift through all of that here on the show. Sean Young is the former strength and conditioning coach with the Ottawa 67s. Kenny knows him well. He is now with the Pittsburgh Penguins. He worked with Hockey Canada at the most recent Olympics, so we can maybe ask him about the habits of one Macklin Celebrini, who cashed in cha-ching. Big time this week. Sean's going to join us shortly after 9 o'clock this morning. Look forward to that chat. And a little earlier than usual, he's a busy man. Our own Jeff Avery. Talked to him about many things, including being a part of that 1976 Ottawa Rough Riders Championship team because it's Legacy Night at the game tonight. So Jeff and many players from that team and just many professional Ottawa football players from over the decades will be honored and at the game tonight. And Jeff, of course, our color analyst as well, right here on TSN 1200. It is game day, Red Blacks and Alouettes this evening. And we'll talk to Mr. Avery shortly after 7 o'clock this morning. We are back in a moment on TSN Mornings on TSN 1200.
2: All right, first look at your drive this morning, and nothing reported to us, no incidents. Do have a bit of a backup on the on Colonel By Drive, but no other incidents reported to us at this time. Highways look free and clear at the moment, and with no rain in the forecast for today, hopefully it stays like that. 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Offer ends August 12th. TSN 1200 weather. Today, saw some fog earlier this morning. It will clear out. A high of 28, Humidex at 35. Tonight, clear. Increasing cloudiness after midnight with a low of 18, but beautiful weather for the Red Blacks game tonight. Tomorrow, mainly cloudy, chance of showers in the afternoon, risk of a thunderstorm with a high of 27. Sunday, rain and a high of 24. Holiday Monday, mix of sun and cloud and a high of 26. Currently, it's 16 degrees.
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1: Oh, yeah. He's not here, but Kenny's sticking with it. Of course you do. Who doesn't want to hear this? Hey, there you go.
2: Listeners are used to it. Yes. They've been trained. They need to hear it. Friday song coming up next as well.
1: Uh-huh.
2: And later on in the show, like, there's a format here.
1: Yes.
2: We stick to it.
1: Okay. Thank you, Kenny. Good morning, one and all. Beautiful day ahead here in Ottawa. Beautiful night for football. Don't forget, it is a game day, legacy night. Many of the players from the past will be on hand and honored. Whether you played for the Rough Riders, the Renegades, or the Red Blacks. We had a great conversation with Abdul Kenna yesterday. If you missed that, check it out on our website at tsn1200.ca. Kenna still lives in town, coaching football, coaching his son, doing all kinds of stuff. And he was a Grey Cup champion 10 years ago. He'll be there, amongst many others. As well, Jeff Avery. We're going to talk to Jeff, our color analyst. He won the Grey Cup with the Rough Riders back in 76. And Jeff's going to join us in about 40, 45 minutes from now here on the show. 16 right now, high is 28. There's your forecast for today. As mentioned off the top of the update, Travis Green spoke for the first time at length. Lengthy interview with John Shannon and Darren Millard. Their podcast is called 100% Hockey. So we pulled a few clips from that for you. And the head coach of the Ottawa Senators, of course, the lead item was everything that happened with Brady Tkachuk, and now he is a member of the Florida Panthers. And here is the head coach and what he found out and how he reacted to the Brady news.
3: A month after the season, 3 weeks, that he kind of brought me up to speed. You know, he asked me if I was surprised. Oh, man, a little bit, of course, yeah. You know, a big part of your team, captain of your team. When I came to Ottawa, there was certain, you know, I was really excited about coming to coach the team, and for a lot of different reasons. There was a lot of good young players. He was one of them, so he would have been part of that reason that I came there, and the progression that our team was on. I really like where it's going, and he's a big part of that as well. So to hear that he'd asked to be traded, and he was going to be moved at some point, you know, unfortunate is a word I probably will use a lot. And I can't speak for Brady, but, that's probably, I was a little surprised, a little, you know, would I say mad? A little bit.
1: There you go.
3: But also understanding that, you know, players have to make decisions and, you know, you move on though.
1: There you go. So pretty honest, like you're not going to, get right into it, obviously, and air all your feelings and dirty laundry about an unfortunate situation is the word he said he would use often, and he did. But Travis Green, you know, addressed it and said, yeah, would I say I was a little mad? Yeah. Why wouldn't you be? Your captain doesn't want to be there anymore. He's a big part of the team, kind of sets a lot of the identity of the team as well. And now all of a sudden he wants to go elsewhere and play. So if you're the head coach and you've been here for 2 years and you brought the team to the playoffs for 2 years and Brady Tkachuk was your captain, that's a natural reaction.
2: And as he said, he's a big part of when you come to Ottawa, you can build around Brady Tkachuk. You can say, okay, here's our captain. Here's a guy that you want to have as one of your base pieces to build the foundation on what you do. And that's what he would have been building around for the last 2 years with the core pieces around this team, building up Brady, building up Tim Stützle and Jake Sanderson, Cousins and Pinto, all these guys you're excited to work with. And then the main piece, your captain, says, I don't want to do it. I don't want to do this anymore. I don't want to do this anymore in Ottawa. See you later. I'm out. And that would piss you off as a coach, because I think Travis Green, as we'll hear later on, and if you listen to the whole thing, the communication style that he has, he's very open with his players, not always with the media, but with the players, he seems to be a lot more open and there's a lot more communication that takes place. For him to find out 3 weeks after from Steve Staios that things are progressing towards a trade for Brady Tkachuk would be very disappointing and upsetting.
1: Yeah, he spoke about many things in that lengthy interview on 100% Hockey. And you've brushed up against the accountability. And I'm going to get right. I'm going to stay on point here with the Brady stuff for now. But in terms of how you make players accountable, you know, that has changed. So we've had this coaching discussion. We had it earlier this week about the evolution. We had Chris Stevenson on the show about the way coaches, how you identify with players. And it's different from when Travis Green was a player. And it's, he says it's different since he started coaching to now as well. If you want to get the most out of players, there has, you have to develop some trust with the players. And that's the best way to hold each other accountable that way. So he had interesting things to say about Claude Giroux and his relationship with a veteran like that as well. So I encourage people, if you're curious about the whole thing, go check out the entire podcast. It's 100% Hockey with Darren Millard and John Shannon. But we'll continue on the Brady theme here because Travis Green was asked during the interview if he has spoken to Brady since the trade.
3: Yeah, I have. You know, I've known their family a long time, played with Walt. Friends with Walt. At the time, I didn't talk to Brady till after the trade was done. I just felt like it was best. That was between his agent, Steve, and Brady. But we talked not long after the trade. Obviously, you have to put business aside and talk as men. And I really enjoyed coaching him for 2 years. We had a good conversation. Much like when players are traded or they sign somewhere as a free agent, you wish them luck and you move on.
1: Kenny, let's go right back to the first clip that you actually put in all this together with as well, because that's a good segue from, yes, I've spoken to Brady. You got to put that aside. I know Walt, and that's his dad, Keith. We all know that. And talk to each other as men. But then Travis Green, you get through this part of it, like, Brady Tkachuk's going to be traded. The shock of that, admits even he was a little mad. How does the team change now without Brady?
3: Well, it changes. There's always change. You know, much like when we have injuries, you know, you move on. And, you know, we've lost a good player. We've gained a couple good players. Obviously, a real good young player in Eklund. And I got a lot of faith in our group. You know, I still think we're improving. It's going to be different with Brady not there, obviously. But, you know, that's part of the NHL. There's change all the time. And we move on and we'll be ready to go next year. And I love where our progression is going with our group. And, you know, the one thing about our team is we've got a team that they really enjoy playing for each other. They want to win badly. They want to win in Ottawa. They're all in. And that's important.
1: Well, and he gets really into that about the – and that's – that's what you do as a coach. It's all about what comes next. You can't look backwards. You learn from, this is why you have video and things of that nature. But getting into what he expects from the team this upcoming season, a lot of it, Kenny, that he gets into is, and we all know this, there's a lot of guys still that are getting better, that are a big part of the team right now, that are still young players. So the improvement isn't just about who you add that's new. It's about who's going to get better as a young player and have a better season than they did the year before. And I that was a big part of the messaging throughout that entire conversation yesterday. Now, in terms of identity, here's Green on saying that losing Brady won't change how the team plays and that team identity.
3: No, we're not going to change our focus on that. There are certain elements of our game. You know, we want to be a team that's hard to play against. And he was part of that. You know, and that's not going to change the mindset of our group. You know, and I said it very many times, Brady's, you know, you just don't replace players like that. There's not many players in the league like Brady, but I don't think that's something that's going to make us change the way we play. You know, we want to be a team that plays fast, plays aggressive, and is hard to play against ultimately. And I don't think you lose that if you lose one player. You know, you've seen teams that kind of develop that identity over the years and they keep it, and they keep it when players come in and players leave and players add. And that's the type of organization, type of team that we want to be.
1: Well, and that's we've talked about this, especially ever since the series against Carolina where the Hurricanes swept the Senators. That is a model that is quite clear the Senators would like to aspire to be. And it turns out when you get swept, like we know, could they have won a game or two in that series? Yeah, the better team won that series. No question about it. The injuries that Senators were dealing with didn't help us. Even if that wasn't the case, Carolina, full value, they won the Stanley Cup for a reason. But how they play in terms of identity, and that's a term that gets thrown around quite loosely, but what it means is, you know, it's buy-in to every team. There's no reinvent the wheel system that anybody plays in hockey. There's tweaks to this, tweaks to that. You play this way a little bit, you play that way, whatever. It's all about how well you execute what's put in place. And that becomes your identity. And that's what Travis Green's talking about. And we discussed this earlier in the week as well, Kenny. You know, for the first time consistently in a long time, I know what a good Ottawa Senators hockey game looks like.
2: Yeah.
1: I know what it looks like. I can tell you midway through a first period of a game, it's like, they got it tonight. They might not win that game, but they're playing really well to what I know, what makes them successful to win hockey games. And that's thanks to Travis Green and the staff and the players for buying into it and having good players, and they do have good players. It's all of it. And the identity of this team isn't the captain challenging guys to fight off the opening draw. You know, that's okay, that happened, and, you know, Brady brings that element to his game. But that's not the real identity of this team. The identity of this team is pain in the ass to play against, in your face, pressure, make it so tough for you to come through them up the ice, always have somebody in your face. And that's how Carolina won a Stanley Cup. And I think that's the identity that the Ottawa Senators have, and they want to get better at that.
2: Yeah, the way that the coach can get the identity, because you're right, it's... There's very few reinventing the wheel teams. It's how well, as a coach, can you get your players to buy into your non-negotiables? Where these are the musts as a coach that you preach, you need your players to do that. And so far through 2 years, Travis Green has done that beautifully. And we've seen the progression of this team. I don't think they're perfect at this point. They're not Carolina, where you know every night you're going to get that out of a Rod Brind'Amour team. We're not there yet, but it's close. And earlier in this interview, Travis Green, when talking about the playoffs and what he talked to his team about, he almost said the same thing that Rod Brind'Amour did years ago. It was a sweep, but it wasn't a sweep. That wasn't a sweep. I mean, you lost in four games, so it's a sweep, but you didn't play like it was a sweep. It was closer than that. And that can be frustrating for fans to hear because it's still four games. You only lasted four games. Carolina got past the first round, but they got swept after that. I think that Ottawa's closer than losing in the first round, but it does depend on who you lose to. You lost to the eventual Stanley Cup champions, playing a style of game that I think can be very successful, and they have proven that the last couple of years when they start getting saves. Because midway through last year, you could see the mind change and the mindset change within this group that we are dedicating ourselves to playing a 200-foot game. Travis Green doesn't want it to be a defensive system, but it is. It's the way that you backtrack. It's the way that you pressure in the neutral zone. You don't allow anything. There's always constant pressure from this Sens team, and you can tell that they are full on into it because they've seen the results. And when they started getting saves, they started to win a lot of hockey games.
1: What happened last season and what happened the season before when Levi Marilainen came up and saved the season with his stretch of games after Christmas two seasons ago. And I compare it to the era, a long stretch when the team was not a playoff team and they're going through the rebuild. It didn't work out. Taking some big swings and some trades. That didn't work out. And what was the identity of the Ottawa Senators throughout that 7-8 years? You don't know. I know that DJ Smith and his staff were trying to create one. It's not like you're bad coaches, but they weren't able to consistently instill it in the players. And also, to be fair, have the right mix of players to whatever, right? It didn't work. I didn't know what winning hockey looked like because they won games. They weren't very good, but they still won some games. Everybody does.
2: Mm-hmm.
1: But when they won a game, it was like, that was Senators hockey tonight. It was like, no, you know, they won the game. Some guy had a hot stick. Things happened and they won a hockey game because you're going to win some games. But ever since, you know, Travis Green and staff came in, things have just clicked into, you can watch this team play and you know what it looks like when it plays well. And you know, that's the style of play that's successful for them. And all of that, going back to the era when they weren't very good and what we've seen recently, because I started with goaltending, you brought it up. I remember doing shows here all the time, and during those really dark years, I came across as a goalie apologist a lot, because a lot of people, because the goaltending wasn't very good either. But my thing always was, goaltending is not number one or two with me even on the pecking order. What's wrong with this team? Because you can't sit here and tell me that this team's a save away from being good. They don't play well. What's their identity? They don't play a system that supports a goaltender in any way consistently. So if you want to say, well, they're not getting enough save, yeah, okay. If you want somebody to come in and be all world and steal games all the time, you don't really want that. You love that. You know, who doesn't love a great goalie that can steal games for you all the time? But if it's just spackling over a bunch of BS that you don't have an identity. So during those years, it's not like they were a save away.
2: No.
1: The last couple years, especially last season, it was like, I hate to put it on one thing, it's because it's a team sport, but the first half of the year, it's like goalie. Like they just could not get saves.
2: 860 and is not good enough.
1: They would play well, and we'd go to Money Puck and we'd look at the eye test and the underlying numbers, like, best defensive team in the league. Watch them play. They don't give up much.
2: No.
1: They carry a lot of the play tonight, and they lost again. They just didn't get the saves.
2: And I think the truest testament to Travis Green and the style that he has brought in is that it's becoming, I don't want to say it's become, but it's becoming a plug-and-play system. So, again, I'll reference the podcast that we're playing clips from. They brought up the games in New York and Detroit, where they were decimated by injuries. They were down to four defensemen in New York, and they allowed 9 shots. Next game, Donovan and Yakimchuk come in, and they beat Detroit. And Yakimchuk is great. And
1: Spence is phenomenal.
2: Yes. But it's a plug-and-play thing because they make it, I don't want to say they dumb it down, but it is what it is. And they know what they're getting into when they come in, and there is a definitive plan. And the team that I refer back to a lot of the times is Boston of years ago, where it didn't matter who came up. It didn't matter who was around Patrice Bergeron and Zdeno Chara and Pasternak. You knew what you were getting Marchand, because it was a matter of we have what we do. Just fit in. Find a way to do what we do. And it worked for years. And I think that's where Travis Green is heading with what he's been building here. I've been very impressed. And losing Brady Tkachuk sucks. It's not what you want to have with your captain leaving, but I think this team will be okay because of what has been built over the years and the style of game that they do play.
1: All right, we'll leave it there for now, but Kenny's cut up a lot from that podcast with Travis Green, so we'll revisit some of this throughout the show and play some other things. There's some pretty cool stuff when Travis Green is asked about Claude Giroux and just how the relationship with a young player and a guy like Claude Giroux is obviously going to be a little bit different and how they interact with each other. So we'll touch on that throughout the morning as well. Just once again, just to give credit to the podcast pulling these clips, it's the 100% hockey podcast that Travis Green appeared on yesterday. We're back in a moment on TSN Mornings on TSN 1200.
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0: Oh, listeners aren't happy. It's part of the routine. It's part of the Friday routine that people can't ease into their weekend until they hear this. There you go. Well done, Kenny.
1: I think that's only fair.
0: On point today.
1: It's finally a great mix.
0: Took you 5 days, but you're on point today. That's good.
1: I've missed working with you, Lloydie.
0: All right. Yeah, Fabry's going to join us after our top hour break. He's our color analyst here on TSN 1200. Jeff, as many of you well know, a terrific player in his own right, in his day, won a Grey Cup with a 1976 Ottawa Rough Riders. It's legacy night. So Jeff will be all part of that as well. And we're going to talk to him about that, about the game itself tonight, how tough it's going to be. The Red Blacks have been playing better, but do not have a win yet, as we're well aware. And now we're taking on the 6-1 Montreal Alouettes this evening at TD Place, and what should be a beautiful evening for football. Our pregame show will be on the air at 6. Kickoff is at 7:30. Walkthrough was yesterday. Head coach and GM Ryan Dinwiddie talked about what he expects from the Owls.
2: I mean, they got a lot of continuity. They've been playing together for a long time, right? So, and they've been, you know, the same coach staff for the last few years. So, you know, they're good on all three phases, right? The special teams unit, you know, they don't really trick you as far as scheme, but they play a physical brand of football. They don't make a lot of mistakes, right? They're pretty penalty-free. And defensively, they're aggressive, right? They'll give up some, you know, some shots being aggressive, but at the same time, they're going to create some turnovers. And we were just watching the Calgary game, you know, with our offensive group, right? And, you know, they had a chance in both those games on third down at the end and get a tip ball versus a cover zero look and then the fumble on the one. So, you know, we got to make sure we take care of the football and make the plays that we need to make that are there.
0: All right. So that's scheme wise what you expect from a 6-1 team. There's a lot of things that the Owls can do to you, and Ryan Dinwiddie outlined many of them there. And listen, they went to Montreal and stop me, you've heard this before. They played well for good stretches of that game and just not well enough, and they ended up falling. So they have some course knowledge about how the Owls play, of course. Kenny, also some changes. Lewis Ward's back. Brett Lowther is injured. And so Lewis Ward was re-signed last week. And it is kind of fitting, isn't it, that it's legacy night and Ward's back and he's playing. He's not just a former player. That's a big part of the legacy of professional football here, but he's back and he's going to be playing tonight. He's not going to be kicking off, though. Just place kicking. But so that'll be something to look for tonight.
1: Yeah, that's not surprising that he's not place kicking or that he's not kicking off just solely because it's not one of his fortes. But to see him back and not just in civvies on the field with the rest of the alumni is pretty cool. And you hope that he's able to have a solid game, because the kicking game has been the least of the Red Blacks' worries so far this season, with how they're going 20 for 20 to start the year.
0: So when they lost to Winnipeg heading into the bye, we wondered heading into the bye week, will there be some changes? Well, yeah, there were some changes. There's one. Lewis Ward's going to play tonight. Lowther's injured. Another one is Giovanni Robinson. He's a tight end that was acquired. He's a global receiver that was acquired from Hamilton for an eighth-round pick in the bye week. And he is up to speed, and he is going to play. And here's Ryan Dinwiddie on what he brings to the table.
2: Yeah, we're going to get him involved in it, right? We've had a, you know, tough time having a tight end type body type, and that's what he's at. So, you know, running to him and away from him, you know, get some three-man surface going, and, you know, it'll add a little bit to us as far as not, you know, having our receivers have to do a lot of the dirty work in the run game.
0: And here is Giovanni Robinson, knowing that he thinks this team has what it takes to win games.
3: I think we have what it takes, you know. Just being in the locker room, it's not really a defeated team at all, you know. Just one or two, you know, quarters or plays away from being an exceptional team. So I just want to come in here and, you know, and do my job pretty much, you know, to the best of my ability.
0: Well, if Red Blacks fans were frustrated, and I know that you are, there's a fresh set of eyes, newcomer to the team, and gave you a little feel of the vibe coming into that room, because it has to be so rough, especially like you lose to Winnipeg, Drew Brown's the quarterback on the winning side, and the other, you're dropped to 0-6. It's like, let's get right back. No, we're not back on the horse. We're gonna eat this for a whole week. We're on a bye week, and now you're back. Good week of practice. Regroup here. Tough opponent tonight, though. And it's a 6-1 Montreal Alouettes, and we'll see what happens.
1: Yeah, Robinson said it there, where it doesn't seem like a defeated locker room. And as I said, I was at the walkthrough. I didn't go specifically for the walkthrough, but I did talk to a couple people while it was going on who are around the team and in the locker room to a certain extent. And they said the same thing, that it's not a defeated team, that there's more optimism.

0: optimism with this year than maybe we've seen in the past, even though it had been Groundhog Day early on in the season. Game three was at home, and the first three plays, I was at that game, sat and watched. And I just said, this is the same team as we saw last year and the year before and years before that. But we have seen improvements.
1: Because at that time, Kenny, you're saying, oh, man, but I'm not going. It's the first game. New coach, new everything.
0: It takes time.
1: It takes time, so you didn't overreact. But unfortunately, now we're six games deep.
0: Six games in and still looking for the first win. Could have won, maybe should have won, didn't win. And now everything else is off the table. If you don't win, nothing matters. But guys aren't giving up on Ryan Dinwiddie. I don't think fans are giving up on Dinwiddie at all. It's just a matter of trying to find the chemistry of what works. But, I mean, bringing in a tight end to a team, and I heard AJ talk about this on the drive, to a team that's never dressed a tight end. Never had a legitimate full-time tight end.
1: How often have you ever heard the phrase tight end in the CFL?
0: Rare, if ever. And this guy is, I listened to...
1: Like you don't hear slot back in the NFL.
0: Yeah. I listened to Robinson's full scrum yesterday, and he didn't play high school football. He didn't play college football. He played college basketball. Once he graduated, I believe it was the Carolina Panthers came up and recruited him. A scout said, would you want to play football? So 6 years ago, he signed in the NFL and has been looking for it since. But, I mean, it's such a common thing to have former basketball players become tight ends, especially because they're bigger and the thick guys are able to get it done.
1: We got to go because we're late here, but that is what's kind of unique about how further down the line that story happened, Kenny. Because I've heard this story so many times from people in Ottawa, like Ottawa in this region has produced a lot of really good football players that go on to play, you know, whether it's in Canadian University, American University, CFL, NFL, and a lot of these players, it's that similar story. I'm playing another sport for fun at my high school in Ottawa, and somebody else with the football program has noticed, like, that's a heck of an athlete over there. I think maybe he can do this in this sport. And he does, and he gets a career out of it. So, interesting story for Giovanni Robinson. We'll take a break. When we come back, we will speak to one and only Jeff Avery after this news and sports update on TSN Mornings on TSN 1200.
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0: 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Taking a look at your drive-in this morning, no collisions reported to us at this time. We did see earlier slowdowns around Parkdale. That's eastbound on the 417. Seems to have been cleared up a little bit. Looks like a decent drive at this point with some sporadic slowdowns on some of the other major routes around Ottawa, but nothing out of the ordinary at this time, especially on the highways. 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Today, sunny with a high of 28. Simple as that. Tonight, clear, increasing cloudiness after midnight with a low of 18. Beautiful weather for the Red Blacks game tonight. Tomorrow, mainly cloudy. 40% chance of showers in the afternoon, a high of 27. Sunday, rain, and a high of 24. Currently, it's 17 degrees.
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15: From the CTV newsroom, I'm Connor Ray with the news on TSN 1200. WestJet flights could start being canceled as early as today, as the airline's flight attendants are set to go on strike Sunday. The union, representing more than 4,000 flight attendants, issuing a 72-hour strike notice Thursday. The two sides have agreed to an operational wind-down plan if a deal is not reached. Speaking with CFRA, air passenger rights advocate Gabor Lukacs says travelers should avoid canceling their flights prematurely if they can.
16: Until your flight is actually canceled, you don't have any legal rights. If and when the strike is ongoing, that's a different matter. WestJet has a legal obligation to rebook you on its own partner airlines, or if that's not possible, or competitor airlines.
15: Travelers will also be entitled to refunds if necessary. Ottawa police are warning the public to stay vigilant after an alarming number of sexual assaults reported in Ottawa over the past month. Police urge if you see something suspicious to report it and pay close attention to what's happening around you. Just this month, police say they've received an increase of sexual assault reports in Ottawa, with several incidents involving the victim being approached or attacked by someone they didn't know. Investigators don't believe any of the recent incidents are connected, but overall numbers of reports are higher this year compared to previous years. And a new city commission report suggests the St. Laurent O-Train station may need to shut down for several weeks for rehabilitation work to the tunnel. Engineering firm Stantec Consulting says concrete falling onto the LRT platform and water leaking are both major issues. The project would take up to 13 months and cost nearly $8 million. Stantec says there would need to be 9 to 10 weeks of single track closures and 5 to 6 weeks of complete station shutdown. Councillor Riley Brockington says the city will need to be strategic about when those closures occur.
17: There are lower periods throughout the year. Summer season has lower ridership than other periods. And if you can do that, for example, say in July and August, then be ready when people have come back from vacation, when school starts up again.
15: Officials say the project would extend the life of the tunnel by 15 years. Construction is not expected to start until 2027 or 2028. That is the latest from the CTV newsroom. I'm Connor Ray with the news on TSN 1200.
0: Good morning. Sens head coach Travis Green joined Darren Millard's and John Shannon's podcast yesterday and spoke about Brady Tkachuk's departure for the first time. Green says general manager Steve Staios informed him of the situation about 3 weeks after the end of the season. Green admits he was surprised and even a little mad. 17-year-old Dima Jilkin scored twice as Canada came back from 3-0 down to beat Finland 5-3 at the World Junior Summer Showcase. Canada will wrap things up with a game against Team USA tomorrow. Swedish Elite League team Fjärstad BK has terminated the contract for defenseman Cal Foote after objections from fans. Foote was one of five players acquitted of sexual assault in the high-profile Hockey Canada 2018 World Junior case. Russia's return to the ice has been put on hold again internationally as the International Ice Hockey Federation has ruled that Russia will not be allowed to participate in any IIHF sanctioned events for the 26-27 season due to, quote, ongoing safety, security, operational feasibility, and sport integrity. The IIHF has been reviewing Russia's eligibility, looking at the matter, and on an event basis, Russia has been banned from participating in any of the tournaments run by the sports governing body since invading Ukraine in February of 2022. In the CFL, Xander Horvath ran for 3 touchdowns, and he helped rookie Caden Salter in his first ever CFL start. The BC Lions ran for 377 yards total on the ground. That's a franchise record to upset Winnipeg 35-19. With Zach Caleros out with a neck injury, former Red Black Drew Brown was making his 4th straight start, but he was forced to leave with a back injury of his own. Winnipeg is now 4-4 in the season. BC improved to 2-5. Tonight on TSN 1200, the Red Blacks will also try and pull off an upset, vying for their first win of the season as the 6-1 Alouettes are in town for a 7:30 kickoff at TD Place. Our pregame show starts at 6. Of note roster-wise, coming off an Achilles injury, wide receiver and former first-round pick Nick Marner will dress for the first time this season, as will global tight end Giovanni Robinson, who was just acquired from Hamilton last week. It's legacy night, as many Ottawa football players of the past will be celebrated and on hand, and one will actually be playing. Lewis Ward is officially in at place kicker. Brett Lowther will miss the game with an injury. Some NFL news as camps are open now. Deebo Samuel has signed a 1-year, $7 million deal to return to the San Francisco 49ers. The now 30-year-old wide receiver spent last season with Washington. The Saints are signing wide receiver Chris Olave to a 4-year extension worth up to $132 million. $90 million is guaranteed. Meanwhile, Buccaneers quarterback Baker Mayfield says he felt disrespected a little bit, that he and the team could not reach an agreement on a new contract before his imposed deadline of the start of camp. And he and his agent were not presented with an offer that's appealing whatsoever. Mayfield went on to say all contract discussions will now cease until after the season concludes. According to citations released by the Milwaukee County Sheriff's Department, CBS NFL analyst and former Dallas Cowboys quarterback Tony Romo had an open container of alcohol in his vehicle when he was stopped and later arrested on suspicion of driving under the influence. The 43-year-old performed poorly in field sobriety tests and refused to take a test for intoxication after the arrest. Romo is scheduled to appear in court on Monday, September 21st. That's a day after he's slated to call a game in week 2 of the NFL season on CBS. On the diamond last night, We can tell you that Abreu and Contreras homered back-to-back pitches. In the eighth inning, the Red Sox rallied to beat the Athletics 5-4. Tampa beat Texas 3-2. Cody Clemens had a walk-off grand slam, and the Twins stunned the Royals 4-3. The White Sox needed 11 innings. They beat the Yankees 2-1. It was a 10-inning affair as the Cubs got by St. Louis 4-2. Atlanta beat Washington 5-4. The Mets over the Marlins 4-2. Reds beat the Pirates 3-2. Giants over the Padres 4-1. And the Dodgers beat Seattle 6-2. With many players on the trade block, the Jays were idle, but they're back at home tonight. Dylan Cease gets the ball against the visiting Cardinals. Speaking of Monday's trade deadline, the Twins have acquired lefty reliever A.J. Minter from the Mets for a pair of infield prospects. And locally in Frontier League play, the Titans exploded for 12 runs in a 12-5 win over the Sussex County Miners. They're back at it tonight at home against Brockton. First pitch is 7 at Ottawa Stadium. In the WNBA, the Toronto Tempo have now dropped 5 straight thanks to a 104-72 loss to Minnesota. The Lynx are now riding a 9-game winning streak to sit atop the WNBA standings. After an emergency meeting, the 55 nations that make up UEFA have agreed to boycott the World Cup and all other FIFA competitions to protest Gianni Infantino's plan to sell stakes in soccer's biggest tournament to private equity investors. The next scheduled FIFA tournament is the Women's Under-20 World Cup, hosted by Poland in September. In a statement, UEFA says some things are simply too important to sell. The FIFA World Cup belongs to football, it always will, and so long as Europe has a voice, it will never be for sale. Meanwhile, the 41 members of CONCACAF and 47 members of the Asia Football Conference have also rejected the plan. Expressing in a statement, CONCACAF expressed deep concerns about the lack of due process surrounding the proposal and questioned the need for outside investment following the most profitable FIFA World Cup in history. On X, Canada Soccer specifically posted that the organization stands with CONCACAF and its members on the collective decision. And Gino Titicolt and Chihu Kawaki currently share the lead at 6-under. A second-round play of the Women's Open at Royal Lytham and St. Anne's is underway in England. Brooke Henderson is 1-under early on her back nine this morning, our time, and sits at even par for the tournament. Projected cut is 3-over. And now you're up to date.
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18: You look at our last game, you know, we played better football, right? 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I always tell our guys, just make the routine plays consistently, right? We don't have to be superheroes, but we just got to make the routine plays, you know, throughout the full 60.
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0: All right, 7:16. Welcome back to it, or welcome to it. It's TSN Mornings on TSN 1200. It is Friday. We're heading into a long weekend. The weather looks fantastic today. It's already nice. Should be a beautiful night for a little legacy game football. The Ottawa Redblacks off the bye week, looking for their first win of the season. We'll play host to the 6-1 Montreal Alouettes. We'll have the broadcast, as we always do, on TSN 1200. Pre-game show will start at 6, kickoff at 7:30. Our color analyst, amongst many other things, he won a Grey Cup, and that'll be recognized tonight. Back in 1976 with the Ottawa Rough Riders, our good friend Jeff Avery joins us this morning. Jeff, good morning. How are you?
19: Good, Lloydie. Yourself?
0: Outstanding. All right, well, let's get to the legacy part of it here. You know, what's it going to mean for you? There's going to be so many of your former teammates and just basically Ottawa football people, if you will, from over the years that are going to be a part of tonight's game, and it's just going to honor the legacy of football in this city.
19: Yeah, I know. It'd be great to see, especially some of the guys I haven't seen in a while from the 76 team, 50 years ago. And there's, you know, guys from all different eras that are going to be attending the events, you know, and guys from a latter number of years I played. And then, of course, right through to now, most recently, the Redblacks, there's a really good number of Redblacks alumni that will be in attendance as well. Of course, there's 2016 Grey Cup victory.
0: You know, from your era, Jeff, and even before that, it was very commonplace, like for Americans even, you come to the CFL, especially if you came to Ottawa, and a lot of them would put down roots and live here and you know, create businesses here and be a big part of the community. I do find it interesting because I just think of this because I had Abdul Kenna on the show yesterday morning. He's in Ottawa. He's coaching youth football. He's coaching his son. Sherrod Baltimore is still sticking around. And there's others
1: I love that. You know, that the Red Blacks haven't been around forever, but it's been long enough that players that come here, and I'll specifically say ones that come from the United States that have no idea about Canada when they first come for the first time and they play, and they play for the Red Blacks, and, you know, careers can be fleeting and whatever, and you move on, but they moved on and they decided to stay. What's that say about the community and the culture here? That because we could talk about the other, and we will, the on-field unfortunate performances here with the team over the last number of years, but, you know, guys do want to be here and they'll lay down roots here.
19: Yeah, Lloyd, it was really quite commonplace back in my era. And you're right, a lot of people just made this their home. But it's really good to see guys like Abdul and Sherrod and Dominic Rhymes, you know, Forrest Hightower, you know, the guy Jonathan Rose settled down in the community. These guys are becoming part of the Ottawa community now, part of the football scene as well, lending their expertise. And we actually have a few of them out here playing in the golf tournament this morning with the alumni and have joined our alumni association. So, you know, I think that says a lot about the Ottawa community, the Ottawa area. They come in, they realize what a nice area it is to live and perhaps bring up families. Dominic Rhymes met his wife here and, of course, has settled, even though he's played in a couple of teams across the league. He's remained here in Ottawa and made it his home. So, yeah, I think it says an awful lot for the community.
1: So you're having a golf tournament today. What are some of the other things that's been organized to celebrate Ottawa football?
19: Well, yeah, we have the golf tournament this morning, and then there's a pregame reception tonight for a couple hours before the game down at TD Place. So there'll be a bunch of guys there who aren't involved in the golf tournament, but will be there. And OSEG has kindly had manufactured some commemorative jerseys, depending on teams you played for. A different jersey for the Red Blacks, different jersey for the Renegades, and different jerseys for the Riders. So all the guys will be getting one of those. They're going to have some autograph sessions at the stadium tonight, halftime of the game. And then tomorrow, Saturday, we're having a sort of a wrap-up lunch. A lot of the guys coming out, and we're going to have pizza on the Alumni Association. So several opportunities for the guys to get together and share some memories.
1: So unfortunately, Jeff, this conversation is going to sound like a performance review. You know, the Bun Burger Bun. We talked about a lot of the good, a lot of the good stuff. Okay, now let's get to the middle here. In the middle, unfortunately, is an 0-6 team. Coming off a bye week. Ryan Dinwiddie says that there's still some positivity in the room and trying to keep things upbeat. You're playing a really good opponent tonight in Montreal. What do you expect from the Red Blacks?
19: Well, it's hard to really determine or to sort of anticipate what you're going to get, because we've seen a variety of different brands of football from us so far this year. We've seen some really, you know, bad mental errors. We've seen some issues with the play selection and play execution, and then we've seen situations where they played really strong football, like the last home game. I don't think I've ever seen a first half where a Red Blacks team, or even going back into the Renegades era and before, where they scored on every series they had in that first half. They looked like a good football team. Now, they didn't sustain it all the time getting the ball into the end zone, but they got at least field goals and they scored a major. So they were getting points on the board and looked like a team that could do some damage. And that's the side that they have to keep that level of play up. They have to eliminate those mistakes, and they know themselves that they can do it, but it's a matter of executing it and getting that consistency in your execution, and we'll see if that happens tonight against a very good Montreal team.
1: Unfortunately, what stands out for me from that Winnipeg game is how many times, Jeff, did an Ottawa defensive player, oftentimes a DB, get their hands on what should be an obvious pick, and unfortunately just couldn't come down with it. Drew Brown did not play very well. Now, he executed what he needed to at the end. You got to give him credit. He didn't play very well, and they didn't make him pay.
19: No, you're right. And, you know, the one individual who just did a great job in his coverage responsibilities was Shakur Brown.
1: Yeah.
19: He had four knockdowns in that game, which that's outstanding. That's incredible. But I would suggest that probably two of those knockdowns should have been interceptions, and those are game-turning moments. And if you can execute that, then you'd make just a huge difference for the team's, just their mental outlook, but also field position change and all the other positive things that come from it. But they just didn't get that done. So, you know, it's one of those things where you have to
20: execute again. You know, you got to make the play, and it's not easy. Hey, defensive backs are doing their best to cover, to close on the ball, making sure that they're going to, if not going to get the ball, they make sure they're going to get the player so they can bring him to the ground. And then you get there that close and you get your hands on the ball, man, you want to squeeze it and make that interception.
1: All right. There have been some changes. There's always changes. Injuries usually dictate that. But when you're 0-6, we wondered if there was going to be anything significant over the bye. Nothing earth-shattering here, but I want to ask your thoughts, get your thoughts on Jovani Robinson. Ryan Dinwiddie, after the trade was made, said he had mentioned it to Sean Burke that he had his eye on this guy for a number of weeks. He's a global receiver, and this is a phrase you don't hear very often in the CFL, tight end, and that's what he's listed as. And when I heard Dinwiddie speak about it this week, Jeff, it sounds like it's more about his body type, protection, and just maybe that can help the run game, that can help some of their schemes. It's not necessarily, we just need another guy to catch the football.
20: Oh, definitely. I mean, first of all, we see single tight end and double tight end sets all the time. You'll bring in an extra offensive lineman. You know, with Anthony Gosman, they'll bring him in quite often, line him up in the tight end position tight to the tackle to help the blocking. But what you're doing there is really telling the defense what you're going to do, especially bringing in that extra offensive lineman. But with a Jovani Robinson, you can have him in the game. He's a big target if you want to use him in the short passing game, you know, 6'7", 6'8", big guy, but also can execute on the blocking assignments. And so you can give a look for the defense. The defense can't totally read 100% in one direction for another as far as them anticipating the play. So he's an interesting weapon, but, of course, getting him on the field then creates other issues where you're not going to have some guys on the field for all offensive plays, which, you know, it may be a little bit of a detriment, especially when you see a guy like Justin Hardy listed as a DA behind Geno. You know, so you've got different ways to get the right ratio on the field with designated Americans. You've got Nick Martiner, you know, dressing for the first time. So an opportunity where you can slide the Canadian wide receiver in for Khalil Pimpleton. That allows you to get Hardy on the field. So, you know, we're going to see a lot of different sets here tonight.
1: Yeah, it's always a shell game, isn't it? No, question about it. If it goes well, Robinson's brought in for a reason. You just outlined why. If it goes very well, Jeff, what do you think it helps more, the running game or the passing game?
20: I think it's going to help the running game, at least. let me say, hopefully, it's going to help.
1: That's why I said if.
20: You know, because I anticipated, I expected so much out of the dynamic running back Greg Bell when they signed him and brought him in on what he had done last year when he was with the Tiger Cats, and it just hasn't happened. So, to my mind, they've got to do as much as possible to try and get that running game going. I think as far as their passing game, they've gotten great success with their inside receivers, with Everhart and Hardy. They probably have to get the ball out to the wideouts a little bit more, but it's Bell. And if you can get Bell going and establish a running game with success, get good first down yardage, put yourself in second and short situations, then it lends itself through that whole play calling situation where you can use the passing game in better situations. But that all is dependent on Greg Bell, that offensive line, blocking assignments, and getting him good first down yardage with the running game. So we'll see.
1: You mentioned Nick Martiner. We're going to see him play for the first time in a long time coming off the Achilles injury. Take us back in time. What are your memories of what you saw from Martiner when he was a healthy, very young player? This is the first round pick. And he can be that ratio breaker, ratio helper, if he can ever get to the level that they hope he can, and that's be just an absolute regular in this league.
20: Yeah, he was developing towards that, Lloyd. You know, he was a guy that was getting better as that season went on. He illustrated in a couple of situations great speed, the ability to get behind the defense, the ability to outrun defenders when he got the ball. He's got a big wingspan, again, a tall guy, 6'6", and with good speed. He's just an interesting piece to the puzzle, if you will, in that outside position. And he was developing as he went through the season, showing us that he could possibly be that guy. But then, of course, the injury in training camp last year, he loses the entire season and a good portion of this season. He's finally on the roster. So I think for Nick, it's getting back to that level of I'm getting better as I'm going, and getting some opportunities to get on the field. And we'll see how much he does see the field tonight, because obviously you want to have a guy like Khalil Pimpleton on the field as much as possible, Justin Hardy, Geno Lewis, those guys, Everhart. But I think Nick will get some plays, and then that'll get him on that path again, if you will, becoming that developing Canadian receiver that can work his way into a starting position.
1: It's funny, we're speaking with Jeff Avery. It's funny when you look around the league, you know, the quarterback position is so important in football and so important in the CFL. And you look around, like Bo Levi Mitchell is done. Rourke is out. Caleros has been out. He's close to coming back. Drew Brown got hurt last night as his backup. It's just, you never know how it's going to go here. And then you look at Montreal and Davis Alexander, he barely loses football games ever since he came into the league. And this is the guy that this hamstring thing, apparently he's going to be dealing with this his whole career. It just crops up from time to time. But what can you say about Davis Alexander and the stability that he brings at the quarterback position for the Alouettes?
20: Yeah, you know, I think that's a very good word, stability. You know, he does a lot of things well. He doesn't overly extend himself in the running game, but he has the ability to extend plays. I like the way he uses his mobility to extend plays, but still looking downfield. He has a great propensity for getting out of the pocket, but then throwing the deep ball. He loves to stretch the field, especially when he gets pressure and manages to work himself free. And he's got a couple of great targets. Obviously, Tyson Philpott's just been outstanding as he's developed. I think he's in his fifth year now. So, yeah, just Davis Alexander brings a lot to the table. He's got good pieces around him, and I think he really fits well his style for what the CFL really needs, and that's that quarterback with a little bit of mobility, the ability to throw on the run, and he's just been consistent for them. Again, when you look at the victories, you know, that answers the question right there. He wins.
1: Mm. Earlier this season, last one for you, Red Blacks in Montreal, you know, we're in that game for quite some time, and my biggest memory, what a catch by Keelan White for a touchdown in the end zone in that one. What went well in that game and for the Red Blacks in terms of that they have to have that for the entire football game to have a chance tonight against Montreal?
20: Yeah, you know, on a few occasions they scored when they're in the red zone, so they got the ball in the end zone. And, of course, Keelan White's just an outstanding, great hands receiver. He's great in that intermediate and short passing game in the end zone area in the red zone. And they took advantage of that. Consistency, again, was a problem for them for getting the full 60 minutes. Defensively, they had some sparks as well. The special teams performed very well in that game, and they're going to have to again in this game because, as many people, Red Blacks fans will remember, the guy who is getting his second start on the other side of the ball for the Alouettes is Devontae Dedmon. And Devontae, we all know what he can do as long as he can stay healthy. So this is going to be a real tough game for special teams as far as the Red Blacks are concerned, especially their cover teams.
1: Yeah, and just another note on Keelan White. When that catch was made, I don't know if you thought the same thing, Jeff, and just watching it, I'm watching it on TV, and I'm thinking, oh, that's Justin Hardy, right? It was, yeah. It was a Justin Hardy-type catch where the hands are so strong, I'm just going to go up. If it just throw it in my area, and I'm coming down with it.
20: Absolutely. No question. Both receivers have excellent hands. They both catch the ball well in traffic. They're very similar in their catching ability.
1: All right. Well, enjoy the golf tournament. Enjoy the day. It should be a lot of fun with Legacy Night, and we'll look forward to the actual game tonight. Thanks a lot, Jeff.
20: All right. Take care, Lloydie.
1: There's Jeff Avery joining us on the Gabriel Pizza Hotline. Broadcast starts tonight at 6 with the free game show. Kickoff is at 7:30 between the Red Blacks and the Alouettes. Just before we go to break, let's give some stuff away, shall we? 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We've got a four-pack of family admission to give away right now. As he chuckles, because we might have a bit of an issue. This is a test, Kenny. We're going to test something right now. We're going to give these tickets away through text at 12-1200. Standard text message rate supply. First and last name, valid email address. Kenny will pick a winner. Then if not, we'll figure it out. We'll tell you what we're talking about next on TSN Mornings on TSN 1200.

0: 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Shockingly, heading into the long weekend, highways are free and clear for the most part. Not too many delays. Are you okay, Steve Lloyd?
1: Sick, boss.
0: Oh, he's sick too, just
1: I'm
0: like
1: sick,
0: everybody
1: boss,
0: else going in.
1: Hit.
0: Yeah, okay. I was just making sure that you weren't trying to jinx everybody on the good drive today. There are some slowdowns elsewhere around the city, including Riverside at Bank, where there is some major construction going on, other problem areas around the city, but nothing out of the ordinary at this point in time. Fuel up this weekend. 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TSN 1200 weather. A beautiful day today. Sunny. A high of 28. Humidex reaching 35. A beautiful evening for football as well. Tonight, clear. Low of 18. Tomorrow, mainly cloudy. 40% chance of showers in the afternoon with a high of 27. Sunday, rain and a high of 24. Currently, it's 17 degrees.
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1: All right, 741. Thanks to Jeff Avery joining us. Being up the game tonight, talking about Legacy Night. It's the Red Blacks and Alouettes on TSN 1200. Okay, this is what's going on. They teased something as we were trying to give away some tickets. Kenny. Kenny's on this. He's put some top people on it. There is an issue with our text this morning, and it's not just us. It's other stations as well. There's a texting software issue of some sort that is being worked on by top people as we speak. So this is what we're going to do. For that ticket giveaway, we're going to let it sit for a bit because it gets rectified. Text will come in, and Kenny will still pick a winner. If not, we'll give away some tickets through phone a little bit later on. And in the meantime, this is why here we are pushing 8 o'clock, and not my fault. Hey, there's the biggest takeaway. I'm not reading texts because we're not getting any texts because there's a problem. So you can't blame me. Everybody likes to blame me. I have a history of not reading many texts sometimes on shows over the years. Sometimes. But this morning, Kenny, that's a YP, not an MP.
2: I'll take the wins as they come. I do have access to the text. There's a workaround here.
1: Oh, you got a backdoor channel, do you?
2: Yeah.
1: Oh.
2: I don't see everything.
1: Okay.
2: So I see some.
1: Do you see enough to give away tickets?
2: Yes.
1: You do?
2: I will have access.
1: All right. So we'll be able to do that.
2: Yes.
1: Look at you in the dark web or something figuring it out because I can't see them.
2: No, you can't. You're not savvy enough.
1: I'm not savvy. I'm over here with my beta, right? And you're over there, like, streaming? Is that what's going on? You want to put it that way? You're not even listening to me. He's looking at his secret screen, and I'm Charlie Brown's teacher right now. He's not even listening. I hope he's listening now, because I want to play some clips.
2: No.
1: Are the clips working?
2: No.
1: Yeah, no, they're not. All right.
2: Not for you.
1: Travis Green, we played some of this very early in the show, and we'll play some of the stuff we played early in the show later. Because if Travis Green's going to speak, what do you want to hear about first right now if you're a Sens fan? You want to hear his thoughts on Brady Tkachuk. We did that last hour. We'll play a little bit more of that next hour as well. But Travis Green made an appearance on a podcast. It's 100% Hockey. It's Darren Millard's and John Shannon's pod. And it aired yesterday. Wide-ranging conversation. First time we've heard from the coach since Brady Tkachuk was traded away to the Florida Panthers. So we kind of dug into that last hour. We'll revisit it later. The conversation also turned to other players that are, well, currently on his team. And notably, after Brady, it got a little interesting with Claude Giroux, didn't it? There were all kinds of reports. There were some definitive, he's going to Philadelphia. He didn't go to Philadelphia. He returned to Ottawa and signed a one-year deal with the Ottawa Senators. And Travis Green on the pod was asked about his relationship with Claude Giroux. Giroux's an older player. Green played late into his 30s as well. It was an interesting chat. Here's Green, though, on about him talking to Claude Giroux during the season, after the season, about his future.
3: And G and I talked at the end of the year about where he's at. Talked a few times during the season about his future, what he's thinking, how he's feeling, we had that actual comment that, or that conversation, where I felt like, you know, his body isn't telling him that it's time and the league isn't telling him it's time. So you're definitely going to miss it when you're done playing. And, if I had any suggestion for him, you know, that was it. Like your body, the league, you're still a good player. Play. And, you know, G's competitive. He wanted to make sure that he was all in and he wants to win desperately as well. You know, I think G enjoys our group. You know, he's a lot older than a lot of guys in the team. And I think that youth keeps G young as well.
1: We've heard this refrain from so many players in various sports over the years. And Travis Green lived it as a player and he played as long as he could. And they fleshed that part of the conversation out a little bit more. And he says, you know, that's where he was referring to something he had already said. The league tells you. Your body tells you, and sometimes the league tells you, and sometimes it's both. He admits, he says, if somebody still wanted me to play at the end, I would have played. But it was time. The league told me Travis Green's not going to play anymore. And the league has not told Claude Giroux that. There was interest in Claude Giroux in other places, notably Philadelphia and other places as well, Claude Giroux is still a good player in the NHL. He's not prime Claude Giroux, middle of his career, but this is still an effective player that can bring a lot to a team. And Travis Green, sometimes I think we all need to hear it from somebody else. As so you think something about yourself or whatever it is, but if somebody else that knows you and observes you well says that, then I'm sure that was reassuring for Claude Giroux. It's like, all right, I was probably going to play anyway, but you're telling me this. Let's go. I'm in.
2: Yeah, somebody who's been through it. And as you said, Travis Green playing later on into his career as well. There's three lines of thought. The league, your body telling you that it's time, that you're done. There's also those who just see themselves deteriorate a little bit. Not in their production necessarily, but their production generally goes down as you age. But in just the way that you get things done, the way that you feel. And it's not necessarily your body, but it's just you don't feel like you are you anymore on the field or on the ice. And that can tell people to walk away. And I don't think that Claude Giroux is at that point yet. And as Green referenced, he is as competitive as all get out. I knew people who played ball hockey against him years ago. And it was the same thing. It's not like he's taking it easy out there. He is still competitive can be, and that's ball hockey during summer. You get into an NHL game, he's going to ramp things up even that much further, and you can see it on the ice. You want a guy like that on your team to push the young guys, and the young guys are keeping him young. He's pushing the young guys and helping the young guys adapt and learn and grow themselves into, you hope, good leaders.
1: And I he's more important, really, than he's ever been. And, like, his first season when he was first signed, he set a career high in goals scored for himself, which is saying something, with a career he had already had before he signed in Ottawa and had a tremendous year points-wise and a prominent player. And he's been still very effective throughout his time here in Ottawa. But he's so important now just because of what everything went on when Brady Tkachuk's not here and how that played out. The captain's gone. Now you've got some good young players that are growing into leadership roles. But just to have Claude Giroux back for at least another year, who was a captain in Philadelphia as long as he has been, just a respected veteran, not only with the Ottawa Senators and all the young players they have on this team, but around the league. To have him back this offseason after the Brady thing, now he is gone and he's in Florida, just to have him around was paramount. Like, it's I don't think I'm overstating it. If Claude Giroux did sign in Philadelphia, that would have left a void, a vacuum of veteran leadership in the room. You don't want to say it couldn't be overcome. You know, it's always next man up and whatever the role you're going to play, but just getting him back, Kenny, is huge. Absolutely huge.
2: Massive. You're exponentially worse in the leadership department if you lose both Brady Tkachuk and Claude Giroux. From a veteran leadership, from your captain leaving, from, I think, the default leader in the room, where guys look to him for what to do. And he may not be wearing the C, but he did in Philadelphia. He's the guy that guys are looking to. Thomas Chabot's the party guy. He is the social coordinator, in my opinion, not being in the room, but looking from the outside. Thomas Chabot's a social coordinator, and he can be a leader. You've got Tim Stützle and Jake Sanderson, who obviously do it on the ice and do the right things off the ice. But Claude Giroux is the elder statesman on this team that guys are going to go to if they have questions, if they have anything on their mind about what it's like to be in the league. I'd go to Claude Giroux about that. So he's the default leader. And if you lose both him and Brady Tkachuk, like it could have happened earlier this year, that would have been exponentially worse than just losing Brady Tkachuk. And no matter what Claude brings on the ice, the leadership that he brings off is going to be paramount this season.
1: Travis Green also was asked and spoke about his relationship with Claude Giroux. And you juxtapose that against, you know, much younger players on the team. Like, it's not cookie cutter. You're going to treat different personalities and different players and different roles and different stages of their career. You know, it's like any other relationship that you have. And I had a little bit of fun with this one, getting advice from Giroux maybe from time to time.
3: He's probably told me maybe I'm a little too hard on someone or something. You know, I think I like to have a relationship with our players where, you know, they can feel free to tell me how they feel. But I know they pick and they walk that line finally. That's a fine line. It's a fine walk on that line of being on what side, and timing's everything, and G's pretty good at his timing.
1: And this is where I had a little fun with that, but the first part of that answer, there's a lot of truth to that. Claude Giroux has the gravitas of who he is and what he's done in this league and his stature that he can go in and talk to the coach and say, listen, I know what you're trying to do. I think maybe you're being a little too hard on so-and-so. I don't think it's being helpful at this moment. And that's not a bad thing. That's just a back-and-forth feedback. How many other guys would have, I'll use the word again, gravitas to do that, you know, with the coach, like a veteran guy to walk in and tell a coach, say, hey, listen, you know what? Just so you know, maybe you're a little too hard on so-and-so. Just, you might want to ease off a little bit. He's trying, he's figuring this out, whatever, but I'm seeing it when you don't, when I'm in the room, when you're not there. Like those types of things.
2: Yeah.
1: There's so much value in having a veteran leader like that.
2: The ability to really get a gauge of the room, and this player's not dealing with the negativity or the extra push that you're giving him. He's not dealing with it as well. Yeah. And that's where
1: your strategy right now to get this guy going is not working.
2: No,
1: just to let you know.
2: And that's where, and this is a poor term, but the low man on the coaching totem pole is, he's also very good at that. And that's where I think Daniel Alfredson could have had a little bit of sway in that by staying on the ice a little extra, having those conversations with players where you're more of the buddy. And we saw, I think we talked about this earlier in the week. That's where DJ Smith is going to be paramount with Mike Babcock taking over in Edmonton. It's going to be DJ Smith who's going to be the good cop and the relationship guy in that, where you're gauging where your players are at and how that goes. That's what a coaching staff is. And they actually joked a little bit throughout this as well about Travis Green asking Claude Giroux, when is he going to join the coaching staff? And

0: having accountability within your room, within your culture. I really believe, like, when you talk about that, people almost talk about that like you're going to do it with a fist, you know, like it's going to be hard. I think you create accountability by having open dialogue, open communication. You know, it really starts with being honest and having trust. If you don't have that, you know, trust and communication, then it's hard to have accountability that can last, I believe. And that doesn't mean that I'm, you know, we don't come down on players as coaching staff, or we don't have hard conversations. But, you know, I think the player always knows when you care and he knows when you don't. And, you know, that's something we try to remember all the time within our staff.
1: And that's also something in that conversation Travis Green was asked about when he started coaching. He didn't want to ever forget what it was like to be the player. He played a long time, played for a lot of coaches, knows what a player feels like, what a player might feel like that the coach is, you know, does this coach hate me? What's going on? And he never really wanted to lose sight of that. So interesting conversation. That's courtesy of 100% Hockey. That's Darren Millard's and John Shannon's podcast.
2: A really nice summer interview with Travis Green, getting a good gauge on things. I love his view of accountability and that trust factor between players. And again, it may not necessarily be an open door policy all of the time, but having that relationship with players where they can express themselves and feel heard. You're not necessarily doing everything that they say, but you need to make sure that they feel heard and that their opinion matters.
1: Well, it's a fine line, Kenny, right? Like a criticism and perceived criticism of DJ Smith was maybe a little too, wasn't the heavy enough when he needed to be the heavy.
2: Yeah.
1: You can't just be the good guy all the time. You can't. It's coaching. You're the boss. You know, accountability. This is about wins and losses. This is professional sports. So you have to have those hard conversations, but it is a fine line of how constructive you are and the way you go about it.
2: Yeah, there's good and bad to, I mean, we see a lot of it in different variations of life. You go too far one way or the other, and you're going to reach a negative. You're too light, you're not going to get the results that you want. You're too hard, players turn, you're not going to get the results that you want. You need to find the balance that works for you while still remaining true to yourself.
1: Well, you know what? I'm going to take that to heart, because I blame myself. If I was harder on you, the text would be working right now, but it's not. So sorry, Kenny, it's not your fault. I should have come down harder that the texts were not working right now on you.
2: You didn't even know the texts weren't working until I told you that the texts weren't working. You just thought that it was a terrible show and nobody cared and that nobody was texting in, nobody wanted to respond, everybody's on vacation right now. But you know what? I see the text. Just because you can't get through to it, I can tell you that Robert Momi has won the tickets to the Capitol Fair.
1: All right, Robert, congratulations. You know what? Why don't we strike while the iron is hot? Let's give away the other tickets right now as well. And let's do this through phone calls. 12-1200. 750-1200. Better text message rates apply for the text, but star 1200. See, I'm so used to text. Star 1200 or 750-1200. Call right now. 750-1200 or star 1200. Call right now. Kenny, we'll go through the calls here. Caller number 12 for 1200. And we're going to give away the Hip Experience tribute to the Tragically Hip coming to Casino Lac-Leamy on Saturday, August the 8th, 8 p.m. show. 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We are back in a moment. When we return after the news and sports update, give you more of an update from the final LPGA major of the season. Brooke Henderson is currently on the course. We'll get to that. And when we return, we will revisit and get into what Travis Green thinks of the whole Brady Tkachuk saga and what he had to say. Back in a moment on TSN Mornings on TSN 1200.
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2: Calm. To those calling in, keep at it. I'll get to you in a moment. But first, taking a look.

0: at your drive. We have our first backups of the day. 417 eastbound. We are seeing delays starting around Carling all the way past Parkdale. Everything else looking okay on the highways at this point in time, even coming in on the 174. Out of Orleans, it is looking pretty good. Nothing else to really report. There are slowdowns around the city in the usual spots. Construction has some delays as well, but nothing out of the ordinary aside from that Carling to Parkdale stretch on the 417 eastbound. 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Today, we'll see a lot of sun with a high of 28. Perfect weather for the Red Blacks game tonight, which we'll see some, it'll be clear with a low of 18. Tomorrow, mainly cloudy, chance of showers in the afternoon with a high of 27. Sunday, rain and a high of 24. Holiday Monday, mix of sun and cloud and a high of 26. Currently, it's 17 degrees.
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30: From the CTV newsroom, I'm Connor Ray with the news on TSN 1200. WestJet flights could start being canceled as early as today, as the airline's flight attendants are set to go on strike Sunday. The union, representing more than 4,000 flight attendants, issuing a 72-hour strike notice Thursday. The two sides have agreed to an operational wind-down plan if a deal is not reached. Speaking with CFRA, air passenger rights advocate Gabor Lukacs says travelers should avoid canceling their flights prematurely if they can.
31: Until your flight is actually canceled, you don't have any legal rights. If and when the strike is ongoing, that's a different matter. WestJet has a legal obligation to rebook you on its own partner airlines, or if that's not possible, or competitor airlines.
30: Travelers will also be entitled to refunds if necessary. Ottawa police are warning the public to stay vigilant after an alarming number of sexual assaults reported in Ottawa over the past month. Police urge if you see something suspicious to report it and pay close attention to what's happening around you. Just this month, police say they've received an increase of sexual assault reports in Ottawa, with several incidents involving the victim being approached or attacked by someone they didn't know. Investigators don't believe any of the recent incidents are connected, but overall numbers of reports are higher this year compared to previous years. And a new City Commission report suggests the St. Laurent O-Train station may need to shut down for several weeks for rehabilitation work to the tunnel. Engineering firm Stantec Consulting says concrete falling onto the LRT platform and water leaking are both major issues. The project would take up to 13 months and cost nearly $8 million. Stantec says there would need to be 9 to 10 weeks of single track closures and 5 to 6 weeks of complete station shutdown. Councillor Riley Brockington says the city will need to be strategic about when those closures occur.
32: There are lower periods throughout the year. Summer season has lower ridership than other periods. And if you can do that for example, say in July and August, and be ready when people have come back from vacation, when school starts up again.
30: Officials say the project would extend the life of the tunnel by 15 years. Construction is not expected to start until 2027 or 2028. That is the latest from the CTV newsroom. I'm Connor Ray with the news on TSN 1200.
2: Good morning. Sens head coach Travis Green joined Darren Millard's and John Shannon's podcast yesterday and spoke about Brady Tkachuk's departure for the first time. Green says general manager Steve Staios informed him of the situation about 3 weeks after the end of the season. Green admits he was surprised and even a little mad. 17-year-old Dima Jilkin scored twice as Canada came back from 3-0 down to beat Finland 5-3 at the World Junior Summer Showcase. Canada will wrap things up with a game against Team USA tomorrow. Swedish Elite League team Fjärstad BK has terminated the contract for defenseman Cal Foote after objections from fans. Foote was one of five players acquitted of sexual assault in the high-profile Hockey Canada 2018 World Junior case. Russia's return to the ice has been put on hold again internationally as the International Ice Hockey Federation has ruled that Russia will not be allowed to participate in any IIHF sanctioned events for the 26-27 season due to, quote, ongoing safety, security, operational feasibility, and sport integrity. The IIHF has been reviewing Russia's eligibility, looking at the matter on an event-event basis. Russia has been banned from participating in any of the tournaments run by the sports governing body since invading Ukraine in February of 2022. In the CFL, Xander Horvath ran for 3 touchdowns, and he helped rookie Caden Salter in his first ever CFL start. The BC Lions ran for 377 yards total on the ground. That's a franchise record to upset Winnipeg 35-19. With Zach Caleros out with a neck injury, former Red Black Drew Brown was making his 4th straight start, but he was forced to leave with a back injury of his own. Winnipeg is now 4-4 in the season. BC improved to 2-5. Tonight on TSN 1200, the Red Blacks will also try and pull off an upset, vying for their first win of the season as the 6-1 Alouettes are in town for a 7:30 kickoff at TD Place. Our pregame show starts at 6. Of note roster-wise, coming off an Achilles injury, wide receiver and former first-round pick Nick Margner will dress for the first time this season, as will global tight end Giovanni Robinson, who was just acquired from Hamilton last week. It's legacy night, as many Ottawa football players of the past will be celebrated and on hand, and one will actually be playing. Lewis Ward is officially in at place kicker. Brett Lowther will miss the game with an injury. Some NFL news as camps are open now. Deebo Samuel has signed a 1-year, $7 million deal to return to the San Francisco 49ers. The now 30-year-old wide receiver spent last season with Washington. The Saints are signing wide receiver Chris Olave to a 4-year extension worth up to $132 million. $90 million is guaranteed. Meanwhile, Buccaneers quarterback Baker Mayfield says he felt disrespected a little bit, that he and the team could not reach an agreement on a new contract before his imposed deadline of the start of camp. And he and his agent were not presented with an offer that's appealing whatsoever. Mayfield went on to say all contract discussions will now cease until after the season concludes. According to citations released by the Milwaukee County Sheriff's Department, CBS NFL analyst and former Dallas Cowboys quarterback Tony Romo had an open container of alcohol in his vehicle when he was stopped and later arrested on suspicion of driving under the influence. The 43-year-old performed poorly in field sobriety tests and refused to take a test for intoxication after the arrest. Romo is scheduled to appear in court on Monday, September 21st. That's the day after he's slated to call a game in week 2 of the NFL season on CBS. On the diamond last night, we can tell you that Abreu and Contreras homered back-to-back pitches in the 8th inning. The Red Sox rallied to beat the Athletics 5-4. Tampa beat Texas 3-2. Cody Clemens had a walk-off grand slam, and the Twins stunned the Royals 4-3. The White Sox needed 11 innings. They beat the Yankees 2-1. It was a 10-inning affair as the Cubs got by St. Louis 4-2. Atlanta beat Washington 5-4. The Mets over the Marlins 4-2. Reds beat the Pirates 3-2. Giants over the Padres 4-1. And the Dodgers beat Seattle 6-2. With many players on the trade block, the Jays were idle, but they're back at home tonight. Dylan Cease gets the ball against the visiting Cardinals. Speaking of Monday's trade deadline, the Twins have acquired lefty reliever A.J. Minter from the Mets for a pair of infield prospects. And locally in Frontier League play, the Titans exploded for 12 runs in a 12-5 win over the Sussex County Miners. They're back at it tonight at home against Brockton. First pitch is 7 at Ottawa Stadium. In the WNBA, the Toronto Temple have now dropped five straight thanks to a 104-72 loss to Minnesota. The Lynx are now riding a nine-game winning streak to sit atop the WNBA standings. After an emergency meeting, the 55 nations that make up UEFA have agreed to boycott the World Cup and all other FIFA competitions to protest Gianni Infantino's plan to sell stakes in soccer's biggest tournament to private equity investors. The next scheduled FIFA tournament is the Women's Under-20 World Cup, hosted by Poland in September. In a statement, UEFA says some things are simply too important to sell. The FIFA World Cup belongs to football. It always will. And so long as Europe has a voice, it will never be for sale. Meanwhile, the 41 members of CONCACAF and 47 members of the Asia Football Conference have also rejected the plan. Expressing in a statement, CONCACAF expressed deep concerns about the lack of due process surrounding the proposal and questioned the need for outside investment following the most profitable FIFA World Cup in history. On X, Canada Soccer specifically posted that the organization stands with CONCACAF and its members on the collective decision. Chiho Kawaki has a clubhouse lead at 6-under as the second round of the Women's Open at Royal Lytham in St. Anne's is underway in England. Brooke Henderson is even par today, winding down her round, plus one for the tournament. The projected cut line is 3-over. And now you're up to date.
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0: 8:16, we'll welcome back to it. Third hour of the show is underway. Kenny still hasn't fixed the text messages, so... You know what? I'm going to give your personal number out. You can text Kenny, and then about the show. So I'm going to give out Kenny's number. That's what we're going to get around. That's my workaround. That's how that's going to work. Anyways, we've given away the Capital Fair tickets.
1: I'll respond to everybody as I respond.
0: We've given away the tribute Tragically Hip tickets as well.
1: Very
0: so
1: slowly.
0: Our giving is done. We worked around that. And we're good. And we are endeavoring to try to rectify the text situation. And in the meantime, if you know Kenny's number, text him. There are some people listening that do. This is good.
1: Yep.
0: And maybe they'll share it with people that shouldn't have it as well. I'm going to ruin your weekend. And it's a long weekend. That's good. All set. All right. Tonight, we got Red Blacks football heading into that long weekend. Beautiful day ahead, weather-wise, and evening. Legacy night. Many football players from over the years, including our own Jeff Avery, who joined us last hour on the show, will be honored. They're having a golf tournament today, and they got Osage doing some other nice things for them. They're going to be honored at the game tonight. So it's professional Ottawa football players, whether it was 50 to 60 years ago, right up until just a few years ago, where they played for the Red Blacks, the Renegades, the Rough Riders, honoring professional football here in Ottawa tonight and on the field. The honor would be to get a win, and that would be nice. 0-6 to start the season, taking on the 6-1 Montreal Alouettes. Our pregame show will start at 6, and the kickoff is at 7:30. Welcome back to it, or welcome to it. If you had not heard, Travis Green spoke about what happened with Brady Tkachuk for the first time. He was on a podcast, the 100% Hockey podcast, yesterday. Wide-ranging conversation. We played this very earlier in the show. Maybe you weren't here for that. So we're going to get to it again right now. Here is Travis Green from yesterday on how the team changes without Brady Tkachuk.
2: Well, it changes. There's always change, you know, much like when we have injuries, you know, you move on and, you know, we've lost a good player. We've gained a couple good players, obviously a real good young player in Eklund, and I got a lot of faith in our group. You know, I still think we're improving. It's going to be different with Brady not there, obviously. But, you know, that's part of the NHL. There's change all the time. And we move on and we'll be ready to go next year. And I love where our progression is going with our group. And, you know, the one thing about our team is we've got a team that they really enjoy playing for each other. They want to win badly. They want to win in Ottawa. They're all in, and that's important.
0: All right, so the captain's gone. That identity that Brady Tkachuk brings to the table is gone, but I think as we'll get through more of these clips here, Kenny, the biggest takeaway from the coach is that it's not going to change what he's trying to do and the identity of his team. It's significant that Brady's gone. You can't shy away from that, but it's not reinvent the wheel here because Brady's not here.
1: You don't have one of the unicorns in the NHL, a guy with the physical attributes that Brady Tkachuk has. You don't have that at your disposal anymore. So, yes, it will change the way that some things take place, but the root identity, the DNA of this team is still the DNA of this team. It's still Travis Green and his brand of hockey, and no matter who's in the lineup, and I mentioned the phrase plug and play earlier, it's essentially that. You want guys who can come in, play, and succeed in what you're trying to do, much like, and again, we mentioned this earlier, much like what Rod Brind'Amour has done in Carolina. You want that type of player that can come in and be the most effective for you. And that's what Carolina did to the maximum this year, winning the Stanley Cup. That's what Ottawa is trying to do.
0: So I think a lot of the interest from Sens fans is, okay, who knew what when officially about what was happening with Brady Tkachuk? The rumors of Brady Tkachuk leaving Ottawa have been out for years, right? How many times has that come up over the last number of years to the point a couple of years ago where Michael Andlauer, you know, called with the Rangers, was coming out of that market as soft tampering, right? Going all the way back to that and different things and, you know, what was said in this past year, all of it. So here's Travis Green when that question was put to him. You know, when did he find out and how he reacted when Steve Staios told him that Brady Tkachuk was going to be moving on?
2: A month after the season, 3 weeks that he kind of brought me up to speed. You know, he asked me if I was surprised. Oh, man, a little bit, of course, yeah. You know, a big part of your team, captain of your team. When I came to Ottawa, there was certain, you know, I was really excited about coming to coach the team. And for a lot of different reasons, there was a lot of good young players. He was one of them. So he would have been part of that reason that I came there and the progression that our team was on. I really like where it's going. And, he's a big part of that as well. So to hear that, he'd asked to be traded or, and he was going to be moved at some point, you know, unfortunate is a word I probably will use a lot. And I can't speak for Brady. But, that's probably, I was a little surprised, a little, you know, would I say mad? A little bit, but also understanding that, you know, players have to make decisions and, you know, you move on though.
0: So things got amplified big time, didn't they? When he started doing the podcast with his brother and the podcast in particular, when his dad joined them, when they were down in Florida as well. And it was what was said and also, it's a visual podcast and the body language and all of it. And that kind of, I think maybe that took it to another level for a lot of fans. And listen, coaches, players, easy way to like, to not throw water on a grease fire when you're asked about things. And this has come up before, right? Before when Brady Tkachuk was still an active member of the team. To say like, you know what? We're focusing on our group and what have you. But of course, the first thing Travis Green said, where he's, right? Yeah. Little surprised. So his head's not in the sand. And he's on the inside of it as well as the coach of the team. I don't think it was an absolute shock. If you were shocked that Brady Tkachuk wanted to go and play with his brother, then you weren't paying attention. And I'm sure that the coach had an inkling of that, right? But still, when it happens, he's probably thinking, well, yeah, maybe someday, kind of a surprise. Wow. Okay. Now? This is happening now. And then, you know, to also admit that, you know, I'm a little bit mad when you get that news from Steve Staios that, you know, your captain, your leader wants out and he's going to be moving on.
1: Going back to before the trade was made, Brady Tkachuk at his year end press conference, which was different than everybody else's because of the birth of his second child. He made reference to the noise and everything else, and obviously the timeline indicates that he hadn't necessarily made up his mind. I think I made the decision to listen to the words that Brady Tkachuk was saying and everything that led up to it. I think he said all the right things and that he has long maintained, and it's true, but maybe less so now, that he is different. He's an individual. He's not necessarily Keith Tkachuk. He's not Matthew Tkachuk. He was going to write his own path. He was going to blaze through his own path. It's not his own path anymore. He has gone down the path of his dad and his brother and indicated that the Tkachuks, they're a group. They are no longer individuals in my mind. They are a group. And he had the opportunity to strike out on his own and be his own man and not fall into the same things that his dad did and that his brother have done, which his brother's won 2 Stanley Cups. He can't complain about that, but he had the opportunity to differentiate himself from that, and he chose not to. And now that looking back, I knew that the rumors were out there. I knew that that was a possibility. There's no head in the sand, but I chose to believe that he could be his own person and still have this path and choose to stay in Ottawa. He declined that.
0: We've talked about this many times on this station. If you're a fan listening right now, you've talked about it with your fellow fans and buddies and what have you. But I remember the same thing you just said, having this conversation with JR a few months ago when whatever had come up, it might have been after that pod, I don't know, when we were discussing it on the air. And my take was, if I'm Brady Tkachuk and all this is out there and people are saying these kind of things about me, I'd be mad in that people assume that I'm not my own man and I'm going to do my own thing kind of. Now, part of doing his own thing, listen, if you want to go play with your brother, like the Hughes brothers, eventually I think that's going to happen eventually.
1: Yep.
0: Eventually. It will. There's nothing wrong with that. I'd like to play with my brother. How can you dump all over that? Right? You can't. But I think the reason why Brady Tkachuk is going to be booed mercilessly when Florida comes to town fairly early in the season here in Ottawa isn't necessarily, and, you know, text in at 12-1200. Texts are working now.
1: They
0: that's
1: are,
0: why
1: yep.
0: I'm mentioning it. But I would think the majority of fans that are upset about this, it's more about the fact that every time Brady Tkachuk was asked and addressed it, how many times do you say, I don't know where this is coming from? And things of that nature. And it's just like, you're doing a podcast with your dad and your brother, and we know that your dad went to the Olympics, and like it's like, everybody can read tea leaves here about hockey is a small world. People talk, it gets out, somebody will anonymously report on something that was said, and when it was the sheer attrition of it that was kind of confirmation that there was something to all this for me. And I think what's going to tick off Sens fans the most when he gets booed, when he comes back, there's going to be a sense of you weren't totally, it's one thing because what are you going to say? I understand that. What do you expect him to say? He's a current captain of the team. It doesn't behoove him to say, oh yeah, I want out at some point. Yeah, I don't expect that.
1: No,
0: but to repeatedly kind of like shake your head. I don't get it. It's getting annoying. It's just, I don't understand where this is coming from. It's just, coming across as like, I can't believe I have to put up with this because I have no idea where all this noise is coming from. Well, come on. I think we all know where a lot of the noise was coming from.
1: Yes. And at that point, you have to tell the people around you because clearly that's where the noise is coming from. And it's tough to do with those close to you. But shut up. Stop it. You're making my life more difficult. In everything that I'm doing, you are making my life more difficult. Let's go about this. Let's remain professional. I can tell Steve Staios that I'm not re-signing in 2 years, and they can do with it what they will. I'm not resigning like a Matthew Tkachuk said with the Flames when he was a year out. I'm not resigning with you.
0: And the funny thing about that's how Quinn Hughes handled it.
1: Yeah.
0: And then Jim Rutherford told everybody.
1: Yeah, Jim Rutherford has done a few things that boggle the mind recently. But it wasn't that situation. It was I requesting a trade. And to me, that's different than I'm just not re-signing in a couple of years and do with it what you may. It's different, but it's a moot point at this time because he's no longer on the team. As Travis Green has said, we're moving on. And they're going to look to continue to build on what they have been building over the last 2 years under Travis Green. With and without Brady, this is going to be a team that is going to look to take a step forward once again.
0: All right, if you're just jumping in halfway through, so why are they getting into this? Well, Travis Green spoke about it for the first time, so let's continue with that. He was on the 100% Hockey podcast yesterday. Here's Travis Green when he was asked, has he spoken to Brady since the trade?
2: Yeah, I have. You know, I've known their family a long time, played with Walt. Friends with Walt. At the time, I didn't talk to Brady till after the trade was done. I just felt like it was best. That was between his agent, Steve, and Brady. But we talked not long after the trade. Obviously, you have to put business aside and talk as men. And I really enjoyed coaching him for 2 years. We had a good conversation. Much like when players are traded or they sign somewhere as a free agent, you wish them luck and you move on.
0: All right, so there that kind of puts a bow on that part. We'll play a couple of more here, but it's all about what the team is now that Brady Tkachuk has moved on. So just to kind of wrap up my thoughts on what I just said before that clip as well, Kenny, and that for me at least, nothing is going to piss somebody off more if you come across as insulting their intelligence in any type of conversation or statement. And I think that's what's going to tick off Sens fans and has ticked off Sens fans the most. Brady Tkachuk didn't lie, right? But every time that this was broached and he did speak about the rumors, publicly, how he would shake his head and I don't understand it and it's ridiculous. I don't know where it's coming from. And how much the fact that he kept that up, that was his way of not really getting into it. But then by doing it that way, and we know everything that's happened here, that's why fans are fired up the most. In my opinion, everybody's going to have their own. No, maybe somebody's listening right now. No, this is why. It's not exactly that, but it's something else. But I think generally, nobody likes having their intelligence insulted. And I think a lot of fans feel that way.
1: And nobody likes being rejected. And that both those things took place. Having somebody say, I don't want to be playing for your team. That hurts. It's never a good feeling when somebody doesn't want to be there for something that you're cheering for or something that you support. So there's multitudes of reasons why fans are pissed off and why they will boo. And we are getting some texts in, which is nice. 1200. Yep. Standard messaging rates apply.
0: Yes.
1: But we can actually see them now. So it's nice to see some of the reaction and fans are still pissed off. They will be pissed off until October 21st when he returns.
0: All right. And I will get to some of those texts, but, couple more clips here on the moving forward variety. Here's Travis Green on who picks up the slack without Brady.
2: You're losing a good player. There's no way around that, but we're also bringing in some players that I think are really going to help us too. I think Eklund's got, you know, he's a real young player. He's still improving from year to year. I'm expecting him to bring, you know, help our team offensively. He's a competitive kid as well, which is something that we really pride ourselves on, our work ethic and our compete. Burkowski for me is a guy that we're hoping we can get his game on track and kind of find his game and help him also improve his game. He's got a track record of winning. He's done extremely well in playoff hockey, and we think that we can help take his game back to the level where we think he can get to. And as far as slack, I still feel that our group is, you know, you look around the league and there's certain teams that you kind of know what they are. They've established themselves. I wouldn't say we're there yet as far as a team that's established ourselves, because we've got so many young guys that I expect to come back and be better players next year. And I think a lot of our slack comes from players improving. And I said the same thing last summer. You know, you look at a guy like Ridley Gregg, even Timmy, Sanderson still improving in his game. We've got a lot of young guys like that. Dylan Cousins, Shane Pinto. You can go through our lineup, Zetterlund, Clevin. There's a lot of guys that have a lot of room for improvement, and I really believe a lot of our improvement or slack, the original question you asked me, is going to come from within and with our players just becoming better hockey players next year than they were last year. And obviously we've got a close group that, we talk about will to win a lot, and, it's a group that wants to win together too.
0: No, and listen, I believe that's the true improvement of this team. It's the existing players, the existing young core that still should be getting better in their careers. That's how this group gets better. On top of the obvious and the inherent truth of a successful hockey team is get some saves. And that really hurt the team for much of last season. And Allmark was great when he returned to the team and really stabilized that position. He was in a series where they got swept. He was terrific against Carolina in the playoffs. So if they can just get good goaltending and have that same team identity, the way that they play their system so well and how consistent they are and how they suppress opportunities for the opponents, if they can just be that team again, I don't care if Brady Tkachuk's here or he's not here, they should still be a good team. They should be right there to at least be a playoff team. Now, should and could are two different things. We'll see. Finally, Travis Green talks about that identity, and losing Brady will not change that.
2: No, we're not going to change our focus on that. There are certain elements of our game. You know, we want to be a team that's hard to play against, and he was part of that. You know, and that's not going to change the mindset of our group. You know, and I said it very many times, Brady's, you just don't replace players like that. There's not many players in the league like Brady, but I don't think that's something that's going to make us change the way we play. you know, we want to be a team that plays fast, plays aggressive, and is hard to play against ultimately. And I don't think you lose that if you lose one player. You know, you've seen teams that kind of develop that identity over the years, and they keep it. And they keep it when players come in and players leave and players add. And that's the type of organization, type of team that we want to be.
0: All right. So any thoughts on that, send them in. And you already have, and we do have access to the text. And let me rip through a few of these before our break here, Kenny. This one comes in just simply from Jeff. I'm so happy he's gone, Jeff. That's pretty succinct and to the point. Thank you, Jeff. This one comes in. Trady Tkachuk left because he knows just as well that he can't win as the best player on the team. He has to be the fourth or fifth best player on the roster for them to win. Fighting off the face-off to start the playoffs is just about as big an idiot move in sports as we've ever seen. Comes in from Matt. Now,
1: I mean, that worked for one side of it. Well, Everett Install has spoken about how much that has galvanized the Hurricanes.
0: And I know you're not, and I'm not. We can go back and listen. The show that we did after that, not Monday morning quarterbacking it. It was entertaining. I get that. Okay, sure.
1: Yeah.
0: But to say that I wanted to fire up and start the playoffs, okay, in their barn, with their crowd, against their captain, who nobody got beat up in that fight. Nothing really happened. It didn't make much sense to do it in that scenario. But the comment that not being the best player on the team throughout the last season, Brady Tkachuk wasn't the best player on the Ottawa Senators.
1: No.
0: You know who I think is? Everybody knows by now. Jake Sanderson's this team's best player. My opinion. Everybody can have a different one. A lot of people think it's Tim Stützle. I think Tim Stützle is a better, more valuable player than Brady Tkachuk. So I think at best, Brady Tkachuk is third, if he's still here on this team. I don't think he was this team's best player.
1: Certainly not last year. Certainly not last year. I think he has the ability to impact the game in more ways than just on the scoreboard, and he didn't do it. The hand, we can go back and we can talk about the hand injury impacting the way that he plays. He can't be as physical because he can't stand up for himself. However you want to look at it, his game was not his game. I anticipate him to bounce back and be better. Whether he was with Ottawa or Florida next year, I think that he would be better. But he just wasn't the same player last year as he was before. So he, at best, as you say, he was the third best player for Ottawa last year. And as the season went along, that declined as well. I think he was worse than that. But he's still a unicorn. He still has a way to impact the game. The fighting, once his hand was healed, I didn't love it. I didn't love the fights off the start of face-off or start of games. But, I mean, in the other team's barn, the playoffs is one thing. Regular season, when you want to get your crowd fired up, you need a willing combatant as well. So when you're doing it at home and on the road, you have to give and take, because if you're always doing it at home just to fire up your fans, you're not going to get any takers, because people will realize, I'm not doing it. I am not helping you because you don't help me.
0: I'll defend his logic a little bit on this. I think the reason why he thought that was going to be a good thing and fire up and start, because how much pub did the league and everybody in praise get? That game was in Montreal at Four Nations, and it was the American group text, as we all know, that set that all up. Canada wasn't expecting to fight off the opening faceoff, but they obliged, obviously.
1: Yep.
0: Right? And so in Brady's mind, it's like, look at all the positive feedback the sport got, he got, everybody got from that happening. And so he probably equated that to Stanley Cup playoffs, taking on, you're the underdog in the series, you're in their barn. And I'm not saying it's the right way to look at it, but I think that's maybe how his mind was working.
1: Yeah. My whole thing is it's regular season and playoffs are two very different things. How many fights do you see in the playoffs, let alone to open up the playoffs? The mindset or the thinking, sure, I understand what you're saying. I don't think it's necessary to do that. Everybody is already fired up. And I think that everybody knows how tough you are. Carolina just got motivated by that. And again, Jordan Staal has spoken since about how that galvanized the team and made them feel all 3 inches taller.
0: Now, I could be a bit of an old school look at. I think that at certain times, if you're on a team and you feel that you're playing a team that has historically or recently pushed you around a little bit, and if you want to initiate that just to let, hey, listen, it's a new world order here.
1: Yep.
0: There's value in that. I really believe there is. But that was a nothing burger. It wasn't like, oh no, we got to show Carolina that we're not going to back down physically. I don't think that was a thing. I really don't at that stage. All right. All kinds of other texts are coming in here. We'll get to them throughout here, the show, as we wind things down. I feel like we're winding it because we have another interview coming up early next hour. But I will sprinkle in the rest of these text messages and keep them coming at 12-1200. We'll do our FanDuel segment next. Maybe a shorter version of the mock hammer sheet to get to these text messages as well. But Kenny, you hear that? There they are. They're right there. Coming up soon.
1: The real hammer sheets sound better.
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1: It's a Friday heading into the long weekend, so we're seeing some lighter than usual volume out on the highways at this time, but there is still the usual backups between Carling and Parkdale. We're seeing some slowdowns there just past Parkdale, in fact. That's eastbound on the 417. And then westbound, we're seeing some backup just past St. Laurent leading into Nicholas. Nothing too bad, just a little bit of slowdowns past St. Laurent again to Nicholas. It's a pretty good drive. Construction causing some other delays around the city, but nothing out of the ordinary at this point in time. 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Offer ends August 12th. TSN 1200 weather. Today, it's sunny. And it's going to stay sunny with a high of 28. Humidex at 35 tonight. Increasing cloudiness after midnight, so the Red Blacks game looks great with a low of 18 tonight. Tomorrow, mainly cloudy. 40% chance of showers in the afternoon with a high of 27. Sunday, rain and a high of 24. Currently, it's 19 degrees.
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0: All right, Kenny. Dylan Cease might be the best thing about the Blue Jays season. That's gone well. Keeps going. He'll get some Cy Young consideration on what's been a bad team. He gets the ball tonight. They're back home to take on the Cardinals. And you know what? Challenge accepted. This is the challenge I'm talking about. You know, to get any value on strikeouts by Dylan Cease tonight, you got to go to 9+. That's how the betting world thinks of Dylan Cease. Challenge accepted. $10 pays me $14. There's no value until you get to 9. So I'm doing it. Challenge accepted. Here's my bet.
1: I forget what I bet yesterday, to be very honest with you. So I don't remember if I won or not. I'm going to say yes, because it sounds good. I'm going to the Red Blacks game. I'm going to stay away from winners and losers. With the acquisition and implementation of Robinson at tight end. I think that Greg Bell is going to get more opportunity to run the ball. Mm-hmm. You hope that more holes are opened up. Maybe he can get to the outside a little bit easier or with more consistency. He had 65 yards rushing last game on 14 carries. I think he's going to go over 60 once again. A $10 bet wins me $16.40. You hope that that's the case, because if it is, I think that means that the Red Blacks are in good shape in the game as well if he's getting more touches.
0: Okay. I like it.
1: And it's a well-thought-out process.
0: And most importantly, I hope you're right. I want to see the Red Blacks get a win here. Upset the Alouettes at home. Legacy night, it'd be great. 6 o'clock pregame show, 7:30 kickoff tonight. Red Blacks and Alouettes right here on TSN 1200. Okay, to the mock hammer sheets we go. Let's start with some hockey birthdays. There's some good names on this. Happy birthday to former Paul Olympique, Yuri Fisher, born on this day in 1980. Happy 46th birthday to Yuri Fisher. Enjoyed an excellent junior career. Unfortunately, a shortened pro career. Remember that's the scary incident on the bench. We had the medical episode, terrifying episode, but the best news of that, he came through it. But happy birthday, happy 46 to Yuri Fisher.
1: And had a chance to watch his son play with the Sarnia Sting, with Lucas Fisher, a St. Louis Blues draft pick as well. Could be seeing him in the NHL in the not-too-distant future.
0: Happy birthday, 34th to Ryan Johansson, now former NHL player. Played over 900 games in the league. Once traded away for the Seth Jones trade between Nashville and Columbus. He just never really fulfilled all the promise. It didn't help himself. Was sometimes some of the things that he would say. Some criticisms about his lot in life. But Ryan Johansson, happy birthday. How about this? First ballot slam dunk Hall of Famer, one of the very best players of his era, still on a points per game basis was terrific last season. Happy birthday, happy 40th birthday to Evgeny Malkin. And for my money, Kenny, and I say this in a complimentary way, the dirtiest superstar player since Mark Messier.
1: Yeah, he's not even sneaky dirty.
0: In a different way.
1: Was
0: dirty.
1: It, yeah. Was it this past year that he got suspended?
0: Yeah. He's just...
1: Yeah.
0: You want to talk about a superstar player that always has played on the edge and has done some questionable things. Malkin, would you want him on your team? 100%. Happy birthday, Gino. Happy 40th.
1: I'm happy that he stayed with Pittsburgh. I really am. That he's going to, in all likelihood, I don't see him kind of moving on at this point, but to stick around in Pittsburgh and the resurgence that they had last year, it was nice to see him and Sid and Letang have some success, as well as Carlson, but

0: And I don't think my dad got that mad about it either, that I swore in front of him when I was a very young kid.
1: Happy birthday to Brian Scrudlin. Born this day in 1963.
2: I hope the listeners didn't gloss over what I said like you did.
0: I did. I glossed over.
2: Yeah. Rod Langway?
0: I know.
2: Well, yeah.
0: Yep. 60 goals.
2: That's to Stu. Yeah, that was years and years ago. Just a great moment in T-Gor history back then.
0: And last but certainly not least, what a great finish to the season that he had. Happy birthday to Linus Allmark. 33 years of age today. Sens number one goaltender, Linus Allmark.
2: Just such a good story to bounce back from everything that he went through last season, taking the time away and gathering himself to have that type of end of season when I think many people had written him off based on his play in the first half of the year and not being able to perform, taking that leave. He was able to find his game once again. And if he can be that goaltender for 50 games for the Sens next season, I really like Ottawa's chances to make the playoffs with the style of game that they play. They don't give up a lot. And if they just get average NHL goaltending, like they got above average in the playoffs last year with Linus Allmark, they're going to be in really good shape. And happy to see on a personal level that he was able to finish the season off strong.
0: All right, let's get to...
2: You're missing a former 67 in here, too, Steve Lloyd.
0: Go ahead.
2: Derek Smith.
0: Yes.
2: Yeah.
0: Thank you.
2: That's it.
0: Let's get to some of the birthdays that you have here on your sheet. Happy birthday to VJ Novak. He's 47, best known for Ryan in The Office. My youngest daughter is binging The Office these days. It's funny how...
2: Is she really? Yeah.
0: Yeah. Yeah. And she'll ask me about certain things, and what does that mean when they say this? I'll have to explain a few things sometimes.
2: Yeah, it's obviously a fantastic show, one of the best shows of all time. There's a few shows that they're on the edge at this point in time.
0: Mm-hmm. Mm-hmm. What else we got here? Happy birthday to J.K. Rowling. Every day wakes up and looks at the Harry Potter money. That's a good feeling.
2: Just more piling in every day.
0: That's good. Wesley Snipes is 64 today.
2: Is he coming back as Blade in the MCU? Is he back? Yeah.
0: I don't know. There's some theories on that because they brought him back for Deadpool and Wolverine. He was in that a couple summers ago.
2: At the end of... Oh, what was the one? With Angelina Jolie... And the guy from Game of Thrones, the Marvel movie that came out right after. Anyway, at the end of that one, Blade shows up and there's a voice, and it should be they alluded to it being Blade.
0: Okay, Mark Cuban is 68 today. Made his fortune in the .com world back in the 90s, and then bought the Mavericks. And got into acting. He's been in a bunch of stuff. He played the president in one of those dumb Sharknado movies years ago. Remember that?
2: I don't remember him playing the president, but...
0: Yeah, 68 years old today. Michael Biehn is 70 years old. Great character actor for many years. He was in the first Terminator movie with Linda Hamilton and Arnie. Oh, he's Johnny Ringo in Tombstone. Didn't end well for Johnny. Doc took care of him in the end. Many other things over the years. All right, that's enough, Kenny. Because I want to get some text messages as well. There's your hammer sheets. Mock.
2: You didn't want to do Zach Brown, eh? A little chicken fried for Steve Bunda?
0: You know, ask him. You'd like to do some of that? All right, I do want to rip through, just before we take a break, because all kinds of texts would come in as we played a lot of audio from Travis Green talking about Brady Tkachuk, because Travis Green spoke for the first time on it. What?
2: The Eternals was the movie.
0: Oh, really?
2: Yes.
0: I didn't watch the... I watched that once, but I guess... Was it an end credit scene, you said?
2: Yeah, it's at the very end.
0: I didn't stick around for that. So that's why...
2: Thank you to everybody who messaged in, except for the guy who I figured would know, Steve Lloyd.
0: I watched that. It didn't resonate with me, that movie.

0: movie. It was okay, and I didn't stick it out, and we even see, I don't know, extra scenes that I really don't care at this point. Sorry, Kenny. Sorry I didn't help you up with it. I'm glad that the listeners did.
1: Yeah, they're better than you.
0: That's good. No, I'll take a number, really. Okay.
1: Get to your text messages.
0: Tim Lifeguard writes, honestly, boys, I was crushed when the Brady news came out. A lot of fans, including myself, felt like we were defending him all season. When you look at it after the trade, you can tell he wanted out, and that's the insulting part. Felt like he was good for the team. Too good for Canada. Never thought it'd be the type of trade in New Jersey, but I did. That's how hurtful it was. I truly think we're better without. Go Sens, go, Tim Lifeguard. I think there's a few typos in there, Tim. That's okay. We got the gist of your disappointment with that. Okay. Thank you, Kenny, for Rod Langway. There's a few others here as well.
1: You're welcome. Okay. Longtime listener, Marcus.
0: Big Rick. Morning, fellas. How are we all feeling about the Logan Stanley sucker punch now? Brady basically gave us Sen fans the same blow. Goodbye. Go be irrelevant in Florida. Live off that gold medal as long as you can, because it's clear that a cup isn't going to surpass that high for you. Comes in from Big Rick.
1: Well, he gets to keep the gold medal and doesn't let it leave his neck at any point in time. If you've been following along at all this summer between the Kachucks, they are rarely seen without it.
0: All right. We'll sift in a few of these here towards the end of the show as well, but we got to take a break. When we come back, well, speaking of medals, we're going to speak to somebody who was at the Olympics in a strength and conditioning coach capacity with Hockey Canada, formerly with the Ottawa 67s, fairly recently hired by the Pittsburgh Penguins. John Young's going to join us on the other side on TSN Mornings on TSN 1200.
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3: Yay.
1: It's all looking pretty good on a Friday heading into the long weekend, save for a couple problem areas, including on the 417 eastbound, as we do have delays from around Carling. Just before Carling through just past Parkdale, there are slowdowns, there are delays. It's not too bad, but it will delay you a little bit. And then 417 westbound leading up to the Nicholas exit, we have slowdowns, and it doesn't last for very long, but there are slowdowns each way on the 417. Other than that, just the usual problem areas at this point in time around the city. Still pretty good, all things considered, for a Friday heading into the long weekend. 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TSN 1200 weather. The best day of the week is saved for Friday. Today, sunny with a high of 28. It's perfect. Tonight, clear, increasing cloudiness after midnight with a low of 18. Tomorrow, mainly cloudy, chance of showers in the afternoon with a risk of a thunderstorm and a high of 27. Sunday, rain and a high of 24. Currently, it's 21 degrees.
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0: Good morning. Sens head coach Travis Green joined Darren Millard's and John Shannon's podcast yesterday and spoke about Brady Tkachuk's departure for the first time. Green says general manager Steve Staes informed him of the situation about 3 weeks after the end of the season. Green admits he was surprised and even a little mad. 17-year-old Dima Jilkin scored twice as Canada came back from 3-0 down to beat Finland 5-3 at the World Junior Summer Showcase. Canada will wrap things up with a game against Team USA tomorrow. Swedish Elite League team Fjärstad BK has terminated the contract for defenseman Cal Foote after objections from fans. Foote was one of five players acquitted of sexual assault in the high-profile Hockey Canada 2018 World Junior case. Russia's return to the ice has been put on hold again internationally as the International Ice Hockey Federation has ruled that Russia will not be allowed to participate in any IIHF sanctioned events for the 26-27 season due to, quote, ongoing safety, security, operational feasibility, and sport integrity. The IIHF has been reviewing Russia's eligibility, looking at the matter, and on an event basis, Russia has been banned from participating in any of the tournaments run by the sports governing body since invading Ukraine in February of 2022. In the CFL, Xander Horvath ran for 3 touchdowns, and he helped rookie Caden Salter in his first ever CFL start. The BC Lions ran for 377 yards total on the ground. That's a franchise record to upset Winnipeg 35-19. With Zach Caleros out with a neck injury, former Red Black Drew Brown was making his 4th straight start, but he was forced to leave with a back injury of his own. Winnipeg is now 4-4 in the season. BC improved to 2-5. Tonight on TSN 1200, the Red Blacks will also try and pull off an upset, vying for their first win of the season as the 6-1 Alouettes are in town for a 7:30 kickoff at TD Place. Our pregame show starts at 6. Of note roster-wise, coming off an Achilles injury, wide receiver and former first-round pick Nick Margner will dress for the first time this season, as will global tight end Giovanni Robinson, who was just acquired from Hamilton last week. It's legacy night, as many Ottawa football players of the past will be celebrated and on hand, and one will actually be playing. Lewis Ward is officially in at place kicker. Brett Lowther will miss the game with an injury. Some NFL news, as camps are open now. Deebo Samuel has signed a 1-year, $7 million deal to return to the San Francisco 49ers. The now 30-year-old wide receiver spent last season with Washington. The Saints are signing wide receiver Chris Olave to a 4-year extension worth up to $132 million. $90 million is guaranteed. Meanwhile, Buccaneers quarterback Baker Mayfield says he felt disrespected a little bit, that he and the team could not reach an agreement on a new contract before his imposed deadline of the start of camp. And he and his agent were not presented with an offer that's appealing whatsoever. Mayfield went on to say all contract discussions will now cease until after the season concludes. According to citations released by the Milwaukee County Sheriff's Department, CBS NFL analyst and former Dallas Cowboys quarterback Tony Romo had an open container of alcohol in his vehicle when he was stopped and later arrested on suspicion of driving under the influence. The 43-year-old performed poorly in field sobriety tests and refused to take a test for intoxication after the arrest. Romo is scheduled to appear in court on Monday, September 21st. That's a day after he's slated to call a game in week 2 of the NFL season on CBS. On the diamond last night, we can tell you that Abreu and Contreras homered back-to-back pitches in the 8th inning. The Red Sox rallied to beat the Athletics 5-4. Tampa beat Texas 3-2. Cody Clemens had a walk-off grand slam, and the Twins stunned the Royals 4-3. The White Sox needed 11 innings. They beat the Yankees 2-1. It was a 10-inning affair as the Cubs got by St. Louis 4-2. Atlanta beat Washington 5-4. The Mets over the Marlins 4-2. Reds beat the Pirates 3-2. Giants over the Padres 4-1. And the Dodgers beat Seattle 6-2. With many players in the trade block, the Jays were idle, but they're back at home tonight. Dylan Cease gets the ball against the visiting Cardinals. Speaking of Monday's trade deadline, the Twins have acquired lefty reliever A.J. Minter from the Mets for a pair of infield prospects. And locally in Frontier League play, the Titans exploded for 12 runs in a 12-5 win over the Sussex County Miners. They're back at it tonight at home against Brockton. First pitch is 7 at Ottawa Stadium. In the WNBA, the Toronto Temple have now dropped 5 straight thanks to a 104-72 loss to Minnesota. The Lynx are now riding a 9-game winning streak to sit atop the WNBA standings. After an emergency meeting, the 55 nations that make up UEFA have agreed to boycott the World Cup and all other FIFA competitions to protest Gianni Infantino's plan to sell stakes in soccer's biggest tournament to private equity investors. The next scheduled FIFA tournament is the Women's Under-20 World Cup, hosted by Poland in September. In a statement, UEFA says some things are simply too important to sell. The FIFA World Cup belongs to football. It always will. And so long as Europe has a voice, it will never be for sale. Meanwhile, the 41 members of CONCACAF and 47 members of the Asia Football Conference have also rejected the plan. Expressing in a statement, CONCACAF expressed deep concerns about the lack of due process surrounding the proposal and questioned the need for outside investment following the most profitable FIFA World Cup in history. On X, Canada Soccer specifically posted that the organization stands with CONCACAF and its members on the collective decision. Teo Kowalki has a clubhouse lead at 6-under as the second round of the Women's Open at Royal Lytham and St. Anne's is underway in England. Brooke Henderson is also through her second round as well. 2-over for the tournament. The projected cut line is 3-over. And now you're up to date.
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0: All right, final hour of the show is underway, heading into the long weekend. It's a nice thing when you get to say long weekend, heading into the long weekend. We got Red Blacks football on TSN 1200 tonight, Legacy Night. All kinds of former professional football players from decades and decades ago and more recent, whether you're a Red Black, a Renegade, or a Rough Rider, will be honored at tonight's game. And wouldn't it be nice? Red Blacks get a win. 0-6 to start the season, well-documented, taking on the 6-1 Alouettes. We'll see what happens this evening. Our pregame show on TSN 1200 will start at 6. Kickoff is at 7:30. To the Gabriel Pizza Hotline we go right now, and we welcome in the strength and conditioning coach of the Pittsburgh Penguins, Sean Young. Sean, good morning. Thanks for joining us. My first question, before Kenny asks one, is what does Kenny have on you that you agreed to come on this show?
34: You know, me and Kenny Wall have spent... many a bus ride, many a nights unloading bags with Hammy during some wicked playoff runs with the 67. So that guy, I've always got time for Kenny Wallace. I just got to get him out in the course here.
35: Yeah, that probably won't happen, Younger. But the ultimate memory that I have of us is after the overtime game in Game 4 in Sudbury, where the 67s beat the Wolves, Ty Felliber with the game-winning goal, as per usual, we had the car and we had to drive back. And it was Sean Young who took the wheel because I was exhausted and I was falling asleep right around North Bay. Sean Young was the one who took the wheel, and the ball of energy that he is took us the rest of the way home.
34: And we were running on adrenaline, that's for sure. That was probably one of my favorite moments in all my 67's time. Like, and we were already up and probably would have ended up beating them, but that game was like just epic. And the boys, like, Andre Turney had such like a hard work ethic, and the guys trained like, I don't think anybody trained like that back then. And, you know, it paid off, and I remember giving Felly like chicken thighs or something in between periods, because we got the game meal came at the end of the game just to fuel the boys. And go in the room, there's a picture they have, and it's just bottles of water everywhere. We got the cowboy hats on. It was an epic experience, that's for sure.
35: Yeah, that was a triple overtime game that ended towards the end. That was a long one, and then the long drive home from Sudbury. But you've taken a time out of your day, Younger, to join us here on the show. Who you got at Canadian Strength right now? Who are you training? Who are you neglecting as you join us?
34: Oh, we got a pile of players in there right now. Some of them have already gone over to Europe, but we've got Mackenzie Weegers, one of the big dogs in there, Mace McTavish, Cal Dahan. I've got the Allard brothers, so actually the whole family. Ashley's in there. There's a bunch of young OHL prospects. There's about 20, 22 athletes in there. I think young Cade McGregor's in there, probably Logan Prudhomme. We got a good group, lots of energy in there. So they, Dame Time's looking after it as always. So old Damien's, got them in there and he's hooting and hollering. So they're in good hands.
0: Sounds like you're always busy. So I want to get your thoughts on, you know, working in the NHL for much of last season. You began the year with the Ottawa 67s. You've been with the 67s for, what was it, Sean, 8 or 9 years, I believe.
34: Yeah.
0: And then Pittsburgh came calling. How did that happen? What was the experience like? And, you know, you're working with Sidney Crosby all of a sudden.
34: Yeah, it's pretty special, that's for sure. I was in the summer, they actually called me because I got to work with Kyle a couple times, and that probably doesn't hurt you, that's for sure. So he got to see me live in action, and then getting to work with Sid at the World Championships earlier on in that summer was pretty special too. But yeah, they called, and I was like, Rich Rotenberg's our head guy down there, and I'm like, Rich, man, I'm in a good spot. Like, I'm working with Hockey Canada's men's program, like U-17s. I'm going to the Olympics. I'm working with the 67s. I got my gym. Like, I'm probably not your guy, but if you need like a development guy, maybe I could go see players, whatever. So he said he'd circle back with me on the development side of things. So fast forward to, I want to say the end of September, I was out in Calgary with my wife, Natasha, and we were doing, you have to do this crazy inventory to get things overseas for the Olympics and get it through customs and everything else. And you gotta, it's a lot of work. So we were doing all the supplements recovery, all this stuff, helping with the Olympic pack. And I get a call from Rich on our last day. And I'm like, hey, Rich, how's it going? I'm thinking he's calling me about this opportunity to be this development role and kind of a traveling position that most teams have. And Rich is like, well, Sean, we still haven't filled that role, but I got something else available. And they're one of their strength coaches who was there, Adam Douglas, who was in the role with Hockey Canada before I went there. He ended up going to the Canadians, and then I came in and took over his spot there. And he got an opportunity with Sport Logic, and he was able to go home, and he's got two young boys, 9 and 11. So they weren't with them down in Pittsburgh. So it kind of all worked out. So I was like, I called Scott Salmon and from Hockey Canada. I said, what do you think? And James Boyd, and what do you think? And they said, Younger, if you can do it, let's go. So they basically said, Sean, if you can do your Hockey Canada tournaments, can you come to Pittsburgh? So off we went. We packed up the dogs. I got my visa in like 10 days, and we were down there on October 13th. So
35: we'll dive full into your Hockey Canada experience, because everything about the Olympics fascinates me. But Sean, when you deal with professional athletes on a day-to-day basis, especially during the summer, but did you have to adjust the way that you approach the day-to-day during the season, going from the 67s who are amateurs, who are more on the learning side of things, to dealing with professionals who have been doing this for a long time, especially with the Penguins, with Crosby, Malkin, and Letang, Carlson, all these guys who have been doing it for years? Did you have to adjust your approach?
34: You know, I think I had a lot of good experience going into it, with going to like 4 world championships and working with NHL guys and seeing what their routines were like. I was able to talk to like all of the different strength coaches in the NHL leading up to those events, and you know, talking with the therapists on like what kind of workouts do the guys do, pre, post recovery, all that kind of thing. So that probably set me up the best. And then just, you know, knowing how to build relationships with guys like early on and building that trust, that's number one. Like guys, they, you know, people are always looking to whatever, get an autograph, or where's the angle from this person. So they don't all trust very easily. I talked to him like, hey Sid, what do you need? He's like, no, I'm good, thanks man, like for probably four days at the first world championships. And then all of a sudden I'm like walking down to the gym, and he goes, and the guys don't like working out with the other team, like they're very like Canada, blah blah blah, we don't like, so they like their own space. And Sid goes, Younger, I didn't even know he knew my name, he goes, Younger, is there anybody down the gym I said, I don't know, Sid, but if they are, I'm going to kick them out. And we go down to the gym, and he had a couple things to do that he wanted to do, and we hot stove for like an hour, and after that, it was like we were best friends, like I've known him my whole life, and that's just the kind of guy that he is. So once you earn that trust, and you know, you implement them things, you're almost there as like a consultant more versus like, you know, when I build a workout for them, I have like different options for, you know, the focus of the day. If it's a power day, I've got like three different lifts that they can choose from, or, you know, so then it kind of puts the ball in their court. So you're almost consulting with them more versus with the 67s, like we still will make modifications. If a guy can't do an injury because he's got an injury or something like that, we'll have options and things like that. But for the most part, like they're trying to, you're the expert, you're teaching them. They do your program. So that'd be probably the main difference. And then micro dosing. Like we micro dose our lifts because the season's so condensed, especially this year with the Olympics. You're playing almost every other night. So you know, on your recovery days, you're really trying to recover. So you want to like stack your lifts, around the games. So whether the guy does something in the morning in like a pregame activation, if he does a lot of guys, like even at the Olympics, I'd say almost 95% of them do some sort of lift pregame. And some of them are crazy. Like some of them lift like real heavy weight and like not a lot of reps, kind of small range of motion. So you're lifting from blocks or like a partial squat or things like that. But something to get that nervous system going. So that's the biggest change, I think I would say. Great experience. Holy smokes.
0: And just to piggyback on that, and we'll focus on Sid because he's Sid, but he's also a guy into his very late 30s now, and the conditioning to play in the league into your late 30s is remarkable. And to play at that level, like he is still one of the very best players in the sport. And we all know, unfortunately, the injury suffered at the Olympics. So what was... And I know you can't pull the curtain all the way back. You got to keep things private here. I totally understand that. But when he couldn't play at the Olympics, what was that like? And you got to see up close and personal how much he's dedicated to his craft and how much it pained him not be able to play in that game.
34: Yeah, he's just a special human being. Like he's so considerate. He thinks things through, maybe to a fault at time he'd tell you that. But we were able to have some conversations about it, just the two of us, and leading up to it, he was doing everything he could to, you know, make himself be able to get through it. And like he would have done like anything to get out there, at that point. I think it was the one game that he sat out. We went to overtime and, you know, the guys played great. We ended up winning. Those three games were the craziest experiences of my life. Just so fortunate to be a part of it. We talked after that game and he's on the bike and he basically just said, you know, there isn't a guy on the team that he could justify pulling out of that roster. So like, you know, even you look down to the guys maybe that popped in like Seth Jarvis, like those guys all played so good. So he thought it would be, you know, taking away from the team to pull one of those guys that are 100% when like, you know, if he gets hit on the wall and he's out for the rest of the game, now we're down a guy. And he thought that would be like selfish, like classic Sidney Crosby. And my argument back to him is like, man, you give every guy on our team an inch, you know, and you take an inch from the other team like that, just having you on that bench. And like, you know, he thought about it too. And like, you know, even if you just did like power plays or win a draw or out there on 3-on-3, like all those scenarios, I think. But at the end of the day, like he felt the right thing to do was to, you know, make sure we had a full healthy lineup in there and go up against Americans. And you know, honestly, I thought it was the best game that we played. We missed some open nets and some chances, and the hockey gods just weren't on our side that night. But I'm sure he goes back and forth on it, but that's just the human being that he is. So
35: during
34: way.
35: Sorry, Younger, during short tournaments like that, whether it be the World Juniors, the Olympics, the World Championship, usually a little bit longer. How much of your job is the actual strength and conditioning? Because guys are going to lift, they're going to need to stay in shape during the tournament. Versus being a motivator and a psychologist talking to these guys. How is your job split during some of these shorter tournaments?
34: Yeah, I think that's probably what I'm known for the most is like, you're always getting a smile, positive energy from me. Like, it is a long time. You're away from your families. There's, you know, there's pressure. to win, especially being from Canada. So, you know, for me, if I can improve like your mood even a little bit, I don't need to turn you from, say, if we had a scale from minus 10 to plus 10, like if I can just raise that dial a little bit from, you know, maybe it's getting you a pregame shake, setting up some weights for you, like giving you a big smile and getting you to laugh, things like that, I think are crucial elements that, you know, no matter how smart you are, it doesn't matter at the end of the day, like you have to be a good person, and that's contagious. That positive energy is contagious. So whether it's coaches or staff, you know, equipment guys, like if everybody's feeling a little bit better, that's contagious throughout the room in those big pressure moments. So, as far as S&C goes, like for sure, that's, you know, you're doing pregame stuff, postgame things, during intergame stuff. Like what do these guys take now? Like I make probably 40 to 50 different types of bottles and supplements and things like that for them, all individualized in their stalls. And, so yeah, there's a bit of a mad scientist, biochemist in me too, which, I'm involved in, but you know, even for the coaches, like I'll put out like a charcuterie board or something like that for them, give them a little snack so they're not just chewing on Stinger bars or bananas. And I feel like all that stuff goes a long way to help, the culture of the team, the positivity.
0: You should help out Kenny more with that too. Hey, I'm sure he'd appreciate that. That'd be good.
35: Oh, I had a boatload of chili during the playoff run.
0: All right.
35: Younger makes a mean chili.
34: Normal can contest to that.
0: All right. Sean Young's joining us, strength and conditioning coach with the Pittsburgh Penguins these days, and Hockey Canada, World Juniors, World Championships, also the Olympics, long time before that with the Ottawa 67s as well. How much has it changed since you started working with hockey players in this capacity to now, and to really drill down on it? How much have you seen the development, like how much young guys kind of get it about what it takes? Like some guys think they're in shape and they go to camp and they're really not, and they understand their bodies more at a younger age. Because from the outside, Sean, I feel like I see that, like these young guys that come into the league in the NHL, and you saw it at the junior level, that you're not at the ground floor with a lot of these kids when you get your hands on them, whether at the high level, junior level, or the NHL level.
34: Yeah, I think it's definitely been a massive change. And with my background coming from track and field, I think I was on the right track, for sure, as far as like making sure these guys could run, jump, throw, but also, you know, making sure they're super strong. Like you have to create so much force on the ice, to dig into that ice, have a powerful stride to get that top end speed. So you have to also be strong. So you're almost like somewhere between like, almost like a bobsledder in that sense. Like, you can't, there are exceptions to the rule. There are some like smaller players that are, they need to be super fast, as well. And that's their kind of their, makeup. But for the most part, you're always trying to put on a little bit more size so you can create more force, into the ice, and then also win like puck battles and stuff out front and in the corners and things like that. So I think for me, the biggest thing I've done is, you know, I had these guys, I had them in the gym for like 3 hours, maybe two a days, and track and all this crazy stuff. And, I've mitigated that back down, especially like with your older players. You have like two types, and this is where the kids kind of, I think they get caught in the trap is, you know, they might see what, an older veteran player like Mackenzie Weegar or Mason McTavish or these guys, they might see what they're doing now and think, oh, that's what I got to do. But what the mistake is that those kids need to get strong. Mason put in the work earlier in his career. So did Weegs. You know, you got to get under a bar. You got to hinge, squat, press, pull, and really build up that foundation. And then, and you also have a bigger capacity. Like you guys know, when the younger kids, they recover like that. The older we are, it takes a few more days to get over that stimulus. So I do like kind of a tiered system. So my younger players are going to lift like at least 4 days a week. The other day might be more of a conditioning jump day type thing. But my like senior older athletes, they're going to do maybe 3 days a week of lifting and then 2 days of like a track or turf day, just to, you know, cause they don't need to have that same amount of stimulus. But that's the biggest trap I think kids fall into. They see what these older guys are doing and then they think, oh, I need to do that. It's like, well, you might need to do a little bit more work till you get to that point.
35: You briefly mentioned your background in track. Can you just take us through that and your history leading up to becoming strength and conditioning coach?
34: So I was, I did track and field at Ottawa U, and then I joined up with the 67, or with, sorry, with, Ottawa Lions. And, so I did track and field and cross country. I was a middle distance runner. So I did 600 meter indoor and I did 800 outdoor. And then I was approached by our head guy at the Lions if I was interested in being a guide runner. And that was a whole, I'm like, what's a guide runner for? First of all, I've never even met a visually impaired person before. And basically they said, you know, he needs a guide and we think you'd be great. Your personality would jive. And I said, all right, well, so up came John Dunkerley from Toronto and sticks his hand out and I grab it, shake his hand. And he's like, I'm like, how do we do this? And there was no book on how to do it or anything. So they're like, well, he's like, well, you just kind of stand beside me. So I'd be on the inside lane and try not to run him into anything and crash. So away we went. We ran around. We did a 400 meter and, our time, it was just like a hand time, but it would have qualified us for the, I think it was a pair of Pan Am games in Brazil.
0: Wow.
34: So
0: right away,
34: like this guy's fast. Like I'm thinking, I'm like helping this poor guy. Like he's a lightning bolt. He was like 220. He could bench 500 pounds, like just an animal. Like, and then his brother's the other way. Jason was the other way. He's like light, easy to guide, like a feather on your arm. Like you run, he just sticks right by it. Where John's like, it's like a hockey player. Like he's bumping into me. We're crashing around the track, but, no, we had a great coach, Andrew Page. He helped us out and I learned to come out of the blocks, the same time basically John did. And, yeah, it was really good for me for what I do now with sprinting with players. So kind of, I would attribute a lot of my success with my hockey career is, learning that acceleration mechanics, which is like what the players are looking for in that first like 2 to 3 strides. So learning that like at a later age, I think I was like 26, 27 when I started doing that. I think that helped me with like really understanding how to coach it to somebody. So like as I learned it, I would teach John. We would video and he would use his kinesthetic awareness. Like, how did that feel? And that's kind of what we did. And actually, Shagun McKinday, he just podiumed with his athlete there, I think, at the Commonwealth Games. So that was pretty cool to see, yesterday. So yeah, the guide running is where it all started. And, we went to Paralympics in Beijing and in London. I think our best was fifth place, which isn't ideal, Kenny, because there's 8 lanes in a track. So there's and you take up 2 lanes in T11, T12, guide running. So we didn't make the finals, but, we had our best performance at the biggest level. So that's all you can ask for.
0: Good stuff. Last one for you here. You've been around Macklin Celebrini a fair bit, whether it's the World Juniors, it's the World Championships, it's the Olympics, like just, he just turned 20, what, last month. Just an amazing player. How much at 20 years old is there still there physically to get better with your strength and your conditioning? And like, where's the ceiling for this kid?
34: Oh, Max is a special player. He, you know, for him too, to be around Sid and see how Sid is too, I think that's like for all those players, like anybody that's been around him, they'll be the first one to tell you how nice it is to be around him. And he's such a good mentor for those guys. But Max, like, you know, he's so smart. He's so strong. He had like some injuries along the way and his dad's like a specialist when it comes to the body. And I think that's kind of helped him really like tune in his routines. Like they're so dialed. Like I help Mac with, I have like an onslaught of guys. It's kind of crazy at the start of a game from helping him or McDavid or these guys with their routines, whether it's like holding different bands, catching balls, whatever it is. But, no, him being so young, such a pro, he's such a positive kid too, which is some of these guys that are like super dialed and serious. Mac has that like blend that Sid has, like he's just such a good person, like easy to talk to at any moment. But yeah, he's a special kid to work with. So the sky's the limit for Big Mac. He's going to win his gold medals here right soon. I know it.
0: All right. We'll leave it there. Get back to your guys. We've kept you long enough. They're wondering where you are.
34: All right, fellas. Well, it was nice chatting with you. Happy to hop on any other time. And I'm going with Red Blacks tonight and Sean Burke.
0: There you go. Good. We'll hold you to it. Need a win. Let's go.
34: Okay, guys. Talk to you soon.
0: Thanks, Sean. There's Sean Young, strength and conditioning coach with the Pittsburgh Penguins, formerly with the 67s and Hockey Canada in various capacities. the last number of years, and a former guide runner as well. Back in a moment, last segment of the show coming up on TSN Mornings on TSN 1200.

0: right, let's take a look at the roads. Things are starting, well, they were never overly busy on this Friday heading into a long weekend, but things moving along nicely once again. The only slowdown really near Parkdale on the 417 eastbound starting around Carling. That's about it. Everything else looks okay on the highways, seeing some usual delays around town on some of the other routes, but nothing too far out of the ordinary, just some usual slowdowns. Not too much red on the map at this point in time. 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TSN 1200 weather. It's the best day of the week. It's, well, A, it's Friday. And B, it's sunny with a high of 28, humidex reaching 35. Great day for the Red Blacks. Tonight, clear, increasing cloudiness, but not till after midnight with a low of 18. Tomorrow, mainly cloudy, 40% chance of showers in the afternoon, a high of 27. Sunday, rain and a high of 24. Currently, we're at 21 degrees.
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0: Let's go, Kenny. You ready?
1: You know what, Steve Floyd?
0: How's the pool? The pool already?
1: Oh, it's crystal clear. It's beautiful. I mean, the rain over the last few days, it's up to the brim, but we're doing well.
0: Okay. That's the plan this weekend for you?
1: Red Blacks game tonight.
0: Yeah, and then pool.
1: I mean, it's not supposed to be the nicest of weekends, but...
0: You'll find a way.
1: I'll find some time. I may get out there today, fall asleep by the pool, got this giant inflatable.
0: Okay.
1: Just fall asleep on that with the feet in the water.
0: Yeah, careful, eh? You know? You use the sunscreen. You don't want to fall asleep doing that. Then you go to the Red Blacks game and they say, Kenny, why do you look like a lobster? And you say, oh, I feel great. I got this glow. Well, it hasn't hit you yet, you know? And then a few hours later, you start to, why am I so cold? Oh, that's because you burned yourself to a crisp.
1: I'll be okay. Thank you for your concern, though, Steve.
0: I know I am. I'm looking out for you. Okay?
1: Yes.
0: Help me help you, Kenny. Help me help you.
1: I am looking forward to the Red Blacks game tonight, though. Should be a lot of fun seeing all the alumni there. What, up to 70, 90 alumni coming in for the legacy game? And
0: playing a golf tournament right now, many of them. It's a whole day with that. I just talked to Bunda across the hall here as he produces Bill Carroll's show on our brother station, 580 CFRA, and he hosts our pregame show. He's all jacked up to get ready for the pregame show. He's actually going to use a little bit of our Abdul Kenna interview from yesterday morning, as this sounds very self-indulgent, but here I go. And it wasn't because of my questions. Abdul Kenna yesterday morning, like, we talked about his time here, but when we asked him about the current Red Blacks, I thought he hit it out of the park about what is wrong and why some of the reasons why this team is 0-6. And it was brutally honest. Brutally is the wrong term.
1: It was honest.
0: And it's not like people aren't trying, but his thoughts as to why this team has yet to have a win this season. So if you miss that interview, you can catch it on our website at tsn1200.ca. And Bunda's going to revisit it in the pregame show tonight.
1: Yeah, I told him about that yesterday. And the individual accountability that Abdul brought up, where everybody has to take a look in the mirror and ask, how can I be that much better? Because obviously it hasn't been good enough, and it's not... It's not coaching. Ryan Dinwiddie won a Super Bowl. Or he won a Grey Cup. He did not win a Super Bowl. He won a Grey Cup. And he has the pedigree to get there. You hope that he can bring that to Ottawa. And it's just everybody needs to be that much better and secure a win in all three phases. You hope that they're inspired by the legacy players that are in attendance today and they can pull off the upset and beat the Montreal Alouettes, even though it'll be an incredibly tough task. Ottawa will have to be at their best.
0: All right. We spent some time on the show this morning. Look at me, because the texts were down for most of the show, so I want to get a couple more in here, despite what Kenny thinks and many of you think that I don't read enough text messages. But we played you some Travis Green. He was on the 100% Hockey podcast yesterday, so we went through a little bit of that earlier in the show. So a couple of final reactions coming in here. This one came in from Spinner. Yep, I was considering burning my Kachuk jersey. I didn't because it was a gift from my family, probably my father. Will do the same because I bought him a Marner jersey. At least we share a similar disappointment with star players wanting out. Okay, there you go. And Dr. Bob chimed in. Good to hear from Dr. Bob, who is a regular during the season, calling into the post-game shows. Great show, Stephen Kenny. Good interview with Travis. Disappointed in Brady. Said multiple times that Brady seemed to be playing injured in the playoffs. Seems he was not injured, but rather not fully motivated. One hit in game two when the team had 55 hits. Good that Brady's gone. I will not boo, but yes, very disappointed in Brady. Go Sens go comes from Dr. Bob. All right, that puts a ribbon on it. Enjoy your long weekend, everybody. Kenny and I will be back together again Tuesday morning, bright and early. Take you through another edition of TSN Mornings. Dan Patrick Show is next, live from the stadium. The Drive will be coming up at 2. Pre-game show with our good friend Steve Bunda at 6.
1: Sudsy on the Drive, by the way.
0: Oh, Sudsy. I'm going to be working with Sudsy a bit coming up in August as well.
1: Excellent.
0: On some daily shows. Look forward to that. The ambassador of fun, as I like to call Sudsy. So that's coming up this afternoon. And then the game itself tonight with the pre-game show starting at 6, kickoff at 7:30, Red Blacks and Alouettes. However you spend it, enjoy your long weekend, everybody. We'll do it again Tuesday morning at 6 on TSN Mornings on TSN 1200.
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1: All right, one final look at your drive this morning. And the slowdown eastbound on the 417 starting around Maitland through to Parkdale is still in effect. Everything else around the city is looking pretty good at this point in time. Some usual slowdowns due to construction and other congestion, but nothing too far out of the ordinary on this Friday heading into the long weekend. Fuel up this weekend. 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TSN 1200 weather. It's the best day of the week. It's sunny. It's a high of 28. Humidex reaching 35. Could you ask for much better for the Red Blacks? I don't think so. Tonight, clear with a low of 18. Tomorrow, mainly cloudy, 40% chance of showers in the afternoon with a high of 27. Sunday, rain and a high of 24. Currently, it's 21 degrees.
6: It's the weekend.
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0: Draymond Green had some things to say about Jalen Brunson and the Knicks.
1: It's the New York Knicks, bro. They can afford it. You don't got to take no discount. He's the top guy. Let Josh Hart or somebody else take less. 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Like, they in my role, right? Yeah, yeah, yeah. 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But guess what? 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

0: what, 5 years? They were in the Giannis sweepstakes for a while, and you can't convince him to go? He might like Draymond Green.
1: Broadcasting from the man cave.
0: But you gotta put up with Draymond Green every single day. That might get tiring.
1: This is Dan Patrick.
0: Hour two, and it's a Meat Friday. Come on in. Everybody's in a good mood. Even Todd, I think.
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And-

0: Draymond Green had some things to say about Jalen Brunson and the Knicks.
1: It's the New York Knicks, bro. They can afford it. You ain't got to take no discount. He's a top guy. Let Josh Hart or somebody else take less. Yeah. 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Yeah, like, yeah, yeah. Let one of them take less. But guess what? Steph Curry ain't take a penny less.

0: 5 years? They were in the Giannis sweepstakes for a while, and you can't convince him to go? He might like Draymond Green.
1: Broadcasting from the man cave.
0: But you gotta put up with Draymond Green every single day. That might get tiring.
1: This is Dan Patrick.
0: We did it. We made it to the final hour of this Meat Friday. I just went out and inspected the Rec-Tec grills. We got, Dylan, why don't you give the menu here?
2: Little rundown, Dan. Steakhouse day. Cowboy cut ribeyes, bone in, of course.
0: Mm-hmm.
2: Porterhouse steaks. Mm-hmm. Wagyu tri-tip. Mm-hmm. Deconstructed wedge salad and lobster mac and cheese.
0: Okay. So the wedge salad isn't a wedge. You deconstruct the wedge.
2: Yeah, so it's the exact same ingredients, just chopped up wedge already.
0: Okay. Lobster mac and cheese has gotten Fritzy's attention.
3: Sounds so good.
0: Thank you, Todd. Meat courtesy of Heartland Steak Co. Stat of the day brought to you by Panini America, the official trading cards of the Dan Patrick Show. We've got some new additions here. We got some new shows coming up that we'll talk to you about, podcasts, some other things. And Todd goes, are we going to hire a human resource?

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0: Russ and Spo were in Cleveland, we wouldn't be waiting. 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
5: What?
1: Here's Jason McIntyre.
5: It is Friday. Yes, everybody can feel it. The weekend is nearly upon us. It's me, Jason McIntyre, in for Colin Cowherd. I'm getting word via carrier pigeon that Colin is returning to civilization. He will be back on Monday. Get excited. You know, if you follow him on social media, you know he's going to have takes galore. He can't keep them in. I'm joined by Rachel Nichols. Rachel, we've had a glorious two-week run here. I mean, the LeBron news, NFL camps opening. We both saw Odyssey. I don't know how we're going to top it today.
8: I'm excited. Look, there's so much going on. If you look at the slate for this show, if we have breaking news, I don't know what we're going to kick out of the show.
5: That's a good point. Yes, we do have a lot happening. And let's get started with, listen, everybody has this one wrong. I'm just going to tell you right out of the gate. We're talking about the Jacksonville Jaguars. Yes, we never talk about them, but everybody is upset with Liam Cohen right now because they think he took a shot at Caleb Williams. Now, it is fascinating that there's this legendary quote, the truth hurts. I think it was started by Lizzo, maybe. I'm not sure. And Liam Cohen, the Jacksonville Jaguars coach, gave an interview this week that really shocked a lot of people. And everybody's like, whoa, how can you say that? I'm just telling you, the truth hurts. This is such real talk from Liam Cohen. Here it is. Here's his thoughts on how nobody at all is talking about the Jacksonville Jaguars.
9: It's the best part of coaching the Jacksonville Jaguars. You don't have to make up telling your players stuff.
10: Yeah,
9: you don't
10: right.
9: have to make up the fire. You don't have to make it up. It's given to us every day.
11: I just go, pull out my phone, look at the NFL Network website, and just pop up here.
10: Any column.
11: Curious if I see any photos or anything about the Jacksonville Jaguars. I think I'll just scroll right on through.
10: You keep going, yeah.
11: I think I'll see 40 pictures of Caleb Williams, and I won't see a single thing about any of our players on here. And so it's beautiful.

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0: before Monday's deadline. They send lefty reliever A.J. Minter to the Twins in exchange for minor leaguers Billy Amick and Bruin Agbayani, the son of one-time Met Benny Agbayani. Speaking of Minnesota, final at-bat heroics for the Twins yesterday. A 4-3 win over the Royals. Cody Clemens delivering the walk-off grand slam with two outs in the ninth.
1: I hammered it. Like, I felt, you know, it was back spun to right center, and I knew it off the bat. It was an unreal feeling. I mean, I've never had a walk-off home run in the big leagues, and for it to be grand slam, it's kind of just like icing on the cake.
0: Minnesota opens a 9-game road trip tonight in Seattle. Shohei Ohtani given Thursday off due to that lingering soreness in his knee. The Dodgers say it was a precaution. He'll be back tonight against the Red Sox. That's sports. I'm Frank Arity.
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4: If the Cavaliers had the Sixers' current roster, we wouldn't be waiting. If Bam, Giannis, and Spo were in Cleveland, we wouldn't be waiting. If Draymond and Steph were in Cleveland, even at their age, way past their prime, we wouldn't be waiting.
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4: What?
2: Here's Jason McIntyre.
4: All right. Hour number two on The Herd. Are you ready for Super Bowl predictions in July? We will do this again in August because, take a guess, Cowherd's taking another vacation next month. Hopefully Rachel's around. Oh, I'll need you, Rach. Late August. Oof, it's going to be rough.
8: I gotcha.
4: All right, good to know.
8: Gotcha.
4: We are joining you on a Friday from Los Angeles. We have Adam Chernoff. Folks, listen, if you follow me on the radio, my podcast, you know this is one of the top gamblers in North America. I can't even say where he is. He's that good. But we're going to go through my Super Bowl and playoff predictions. So I'm going to start this out. Our staff has a great note. 36 straight seasons with 4+ new playoff teams in the NFL. Keep that in mind. If you're thinking chalk, you're wrong. Let's get started. Here we go. In the AFC East, despite my shots at the Buffalo Bills this week and last week, I am picking the Buffalo Bills to win the AFC East. Last year with the Patriots. The Bills bounce back. They are the largest favorites of any team to win their division. I am not buying Joe Brady, but I do believe the Buffalo Bills win the AFC East. Patriots fans, earmuff it. Here we go. AFC North. I'm going with another team. Well, not another. A team that missed the playoffs last year, Baltimore Ravens. Listen, it was the final game of the season, fluky stuff, amazing fourth quarter, missed field goal at the horn. I got the Ravens bouncing back and winning the AFC North. Another division winner with a new head coach. Declan Doyle obviously calling plays for the first time in his career. Bullish on the Ravens. Let's go to the AFC South. This is a team I like a lot. The Houston Texans. I know, nobody likes C.J. Stroud. Give me C.J. Stroud, baby. When the public goes one way, I like to go the other. I'm betting on the defense. I'm betting on Stroud being a little bit better. 10 starters back on defense. Holy smokes. The division is going to be better. I know some people think it's down. I think the Titans are going to be good. Daniel Jones is actually moving around, which is scary. Texans win the South. In the AFC West, this is risky because of the net differential in scheduling and rest days. I'm going Chargers. Justin Herbert and Mike McDaniel, I think, light the world on fire. I will have a Justin Herbert MVP ticket just for fun. I like the Chargers a lot. I'm down on the Broncos. Denver fans, you can, you know, stop watching because I don't have you on the playoffs. All right, let's go to the wild card, the three wild card teams in the AFC. Number one, the Chiefs. Mahomes is back. Reed is back. They did go 1-9 in one score games last year. It was, I believe, 11-0 the year before. They'll win 5 one-score games and be fine. I don't love this team. I don't have them in the Super Bowl, but I have the Chiefs in the wild card. Next up, wild card number two, the Cincinnati Bungles, who were not in the playoffs last year. So for me, if you're keeping score at home, Ravens, Chiefs, and Bengals did not make the playoffs last year. I have all of them in the playoffs this year.

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8: All right, I want to go back to my NFL predictions. Well, I had a couple whoppers, but again, the staff found an incredible stat in the last 36 years. When it comes to picking NFL playoff teams, there have been four or more new playoff teams every year. So these were mine. Now, in the AFC, the new playoff teams, Ravens, Chiefs, Bengals, have superstar quarterbacks, three of the top four quarterbacks in the NFL. So that's not really out on a limb. Nothing crazy there. In the NFC, again, Jared Goff, highly thought of. I think the Vikings are a surprise to some. And I think, you know, nobody really thinks about the, NFC South people, but nobody thinks about them. Some people have the Saints in there. Our guest Adam Chernoff, I believe, has the Saints. Some folks like Carolina again. I don't really think it matters, but that whoever wins that division is not doing jack squat anyway. The Vikings are interesting because I know people are going to be like, where are the Bears? The Bears are ascending. And then you have on guests who, you know, articulate it, and Chernoff broke it down like the Bears are one of the prime regression candidates. And we actually talked to someone who's like, you know, the Dallas Cowboys are going to be good, but I don't know if they're a playoff team. I had them missing the playoffs. Again, I can see them sneaking in, but who are you putting them over? You putting them over the Packers or Seahawks? So here's Daniel Popper earlier from The Athletic talking about whether or not the Cowboys are actual wild card contenders.
9: The offense was a top five offense last year. They finished fifth in EPA per play according to True Media, which is sort of like a comprehensive offensive stat. They have one of the best receiver duos in the league. They have a really good quarterback. Javonte Williams is back. He's coming off a career season. The offensive line is really good. Like, I expect the offense to be among the best in the league if everyone stays healthy. The big thing for me is defense. Like, if they were even like a top 20 defense last year, you know, you're talking about a playoff team. The defense was really, really bad. So they went out and they got Christian Parker, a defensive coordinator. They did a lot of stuff on defense in terms of bringing on talent. And if they can get that unit to be competitive, then I think the Cowboys are absolutely in the mix of the playoffs.
8: It's weird, Rachel. The Cowboys and Bengals have so many similarities, except the Bengals, of course, went to the Super Bowl a few years ago. But they have invested heavily in offense. They've got multiple highly paid star wide receivers,
10: yep,
8: and then no defense. But
10: and
8: both.
10: This is the year, Rachel. Jason. The defense is going to step it up.
8: Which one, Bengals or Cowboys?
10: Just all of them.
8: Both. Okay. So I know
10: you,
8: obviously
10: you said they're so similar that they were hearing the exact same things coming out of camp.
8: Yeah, and I don't like either of their coaches. But if I'm sure in the NFC you have Washington winning the East. Other than that guess, do you have, is there agreement, alignment, much disagreement?
10: I don't have them winning the East, as I'm sure you know. That's a slow and steady progression, Jason.
8: Slow and steady.
10: I do think that the Cowboys actually are more in the mix maybe than you do.
8: For the division or wild card?
10: Or wild card. Okay. I mean, I don't think they're a Super Bowl contender, right, as apparently Dak and Jerry Jones do. But I do think they made substantive changes on the defense, and that offense is so good. I mean, look, I actually don't have a problem with Dak trying to get the offense to have some pride and the Gotti stuff and we're the greatest offense and all of that. I don't think you compare yourself to the greatest, you know, greatest show on turf. I think that might have been a bit of an overreach, but I do think that having a little bit of like, we're the stuff, we're going to be around, we're the ones to contend with. That's a good thing, especially on a team that hasn't had as much to crow about. Yeah. And they are excellent. And I think that if this defense can just hold it together, mm-hmm, and you heard our guest talking about that, you just need to be top 20. That's all you need to do. I think they have a real shot.
8: Yeah. So in the AFC, the two teams that were in the AFC title game, I have neither making the playoffs. That's a little bold, but did I make any major missteps there?
10: I don't like the Texans pick that you have for the AFC championship game, and certainly not for the Super Bowl. I need to see it from CJ Stroud. Right. And if I'm wrong, wonderful. I love it when people prove me wrong with success, but I don't know, man. It's been a struggle.
8: Yeah, it has. All right. The final hour of the week is coming up. We call it the Power Hour. Keep it locked. Rachel and I, it's going to be fun.
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1: 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But it is an absolute pleasure to be with you, here with you, buddy, on a Friday. Look at the beautiful Friday we have.
0: Oh, my God.
1: And it's a Red Blacks game day.
0: Yes.
1: How rare is that?
0: It's rare.
1: Oh, man.
0: I'm sure OSEG doesn't love hearing every time I say this or said it in the past, but I remember I used to, a lot of the times I'd do the drive show with Lever Sage before on a home game day. And he'd always ask me, all right, like, what are you expecting from the Red Blacks? And I'm like, I'm expecting a loss, and I'm expecting bad weather.
1: Bad weather, that's right.
0: Like, that's
1: you can
0: what
1: count
0: happens.
1: On those.
0: Every time.
1: Oh, man.
0: Every time, but not today. With the weather, we know it's going to be beautiful, and hopefully in the win column.
1: Let's get one. Let's get one. There is an advantage. You know what I mean? All things considered, 0-6. There are a few things that are on the Red Blacks side tonight, and probably the first and foremost is the extreme short week that Montreal's coming off of, right? That's gotta be at least a slight advantage. The problem there is that Ottawa's coming off the bye. So traditionally, as you said, if we look back, the bye hasn't been favorable to Ottawa in the past. They don't always come out and play well against in the bye. The bye for me is a double-edged sword. The bye can be a chance to get your legs. It's a chance to regroup. Maybe, you know, look at some film, take a step back. All those things are fantastic about the bye. The problem with the bye is that you can also kind of get into your own head a little bit, start thinking a little bit too much. The thing about football is that the idea that you're playing a game every week is that you have to have a short memory. Your window to look at that game. You think about that game the whole week. But once it's played, there's only like a few hours where you think about that game again, and then you put it away. The problem with the bye is that you're kind of sitting, especially if things aren't going well, right? You're just kind of stewing in your own juices that whole week. You're just thinking about what's wrong, what can we do, how do we fix it. It's just, I'm worried that, you know, there's going to be a little bit of that with an 0-6 record right now for this team.
0: So I have, like, just in listening to you talk, I kind of had these notes anyways, but there's like five questions I want to ask you throughout the show about things that you just said. I want to talk about what's going on in front of us as well in a moment. But first, we'll say hello to Hannah Toth, producing back at 87 George. And Hannah, I got to ask, is it just a thing that you and Noah, if AJ's not working, you start with Chili's? Is that what was your thinking today?
2: Yeah, I guess so. I didn't know Noah did it as well. That's just my thought. I figured, why not? AJ's not here.
1: Wow.
2: Go at it.
1: You guys are vibing totally. I love it.
0: When AJ's away, the Chili's will play.
1: I love
0: their
1: it.
0: Motto.
2: Oh yeah.
1: See? That's beautiful. I'm with you, Hannah. Stay strong.
0: Do you have a band where like if Hannah played it, you would not talk and you'd have it throw a tantrum or anything like that?
1: No, I don't think there's any band.
0: There's some that I definitely really dislike, but I don't think I'd ever get to Chili's
1: right?
0: level. With AJ.
1: No, I don't think so either. No, that's a whole, that, as you
0: like
1: know.
0: He's not listening right now.

0: if he was listening at 2 o'clock. That's how much he hates it.
1: There's no way. Yeah, there's no way. I don't think, you know, there's one other person that I know that has a, that has an aversion to a very particular band, and it's our game day producer here, Paul Pros. Great guy. He's from Tampa, Florida. Paul Pros cannot stand anything from AC/DC. It doesn't matter. And I think, you know what, he's got a background in stadium production, and I think, you know how many times you hear Thunderstruck, or you hear, I mean, you could name how many, you know, Hell's Bells, see? I just think his background in game production has made it so that he's been around those songs so much that he just, AC/DC can't do anymore. And we do it all the time in there. Like when we're in there, in as a crew, we always try and play a little AC/DC to get under his skin. You know what I mean? Just like I'm
0: that's
1: sure
0: what, we can't even do that with AJ. That's we won't the allow thing. It.
1: That's what I mean. Whole other level with Jackie Beck for sure.
0: Oh man. Okay. Yeah. I think we're gonna do like a lot of positive related Ottawa football conversation today. Because there's been so much negative talk for an 0-6 team, and like we will focus on what you're seeing and all that, but we're definitely going to spend time, talking about what today is. They're the legacy game celebrating 150 years of Ottawa football. There's more than 70 alumni from the Rough Riders, Renegades, Red Blacks in the house tonight. We're going to be joined by one of them, Sherrod Baltimore.
1: Yeah.
0: One of my favorites.
1: Oh, me too.
0: Over the years. So he's going to join us at 4:25.
1: That is an exceptional dude.
0: Like, I have a lot of questions for you, but like your era with, and you always wear, so every game day, do you wear Renegade something?
1: I try and wear something from an era that I played. You know what I mean? And I don't like wearing other teams' colors in this building.
0: For sure.
1: I mean, I would.
0: Yeah.
1: If I'm on the road or something, you know what I mean? I don't mind sporting another team, but no, I couldn't wear anything else.
0: For sure. You know, but not here.
1: Not here. I couldn't do it here. So, and as we said before, I don't have a ton of Renegades gear, and I could wear Red Black stuff. I have a bunch of Red Black stuff over the years, but you know, a little homage to the, to when Val and I, you'll meet a bunch, Dave Azzi, I feel like saying Daryl Ray, Val St. Germain, like guys that I played with that are great guys that can have a chance to come and hang out with those guys. So it's, yeah, I need something, you know, and I know you remember that era. We weren't swimming in gear, if I'm honest, from those days. So
0: I'm definitely going to ask you questions throughout the show about those days.
1: Please do.
0: Like in your teammates and the Glabermans and.
1: Great locker room. Great locker room. Joe Pau Pau. Connie Kawahi.
0: Oh yeah. We got lots of, like I got lots of topics today.
1: Yeah.
0: But that's actually kind of where I started watching Ottawa football for the most part.
1: Like Renegades.
0: Renegades. Like
1: my condolences. Let me start with that. You're still an Ottawa football fan, so you survived.
0: I did survive. But yeah, though I was aware of and knew how the Rough Riders were doing, but I was probably a little bit younger and just not watching all the time. But so definitely watched all the Renegades games, and we can go down memory lane with you with that for sure, and a lot more. But also, there's always something going on at TD Place, and it is the flag football national championships, Football Ontario, and I think. So I guess what they're throwing on today is like a skills competition.
1: It looks like it. Yeah, exactly. Yeah, there's some throwing. There's some kind of drills, it looks like. And there's some of the stuff that I would have done at some combines and some workouts with some teams. I'm just watching down there. There's one in particular that we talked about a minute ago, the 10-yard shuttle. So basically, you straddle the line between the 10 yards. So you're right on that middle line. You go to your left. You touch the line. You cross that middle line again. You go all the way to the 10 yards. And then you touch the far line, and then you cross the middle line, and that gives you your time. Now, good time is like 4.5 seconds, low fours, you know what I mean, to get around that. And I'm just watching him do it from up here. I did it so much. Like my senior year at Northern Illinois, we spent days and days and days doing these drills, perfecting these drills. And I'm watching him do it. That was a better run right there. You can't let your foot touch the line. I'm just talking to you like this while we were watching it, Graham, because I can't help but coach. But I'm watching them do it. And the secret to this drill is that you got to stop well short of the line and reach really far with your hand. And then you gotta really almost jump out of that stop to get going in the other direction. It's all about change of direction. But the mistake that I was seeing down on the field that I pointed out was that they were letting their feet touch the line. And I know it's a small thing, but those microseconds count. The difference between a 4-3 and a 4-5 in those drills when the Giants are timing you or the Detroit Lions, you know what I mean? It means everything. So just a little coaching point for Football Ontario if you're listening while you guys are down there. I almost ran down there because they kept touching the line and I couldn't I'm like, nope, wrong, nope. It's hard.
0: You know what? I think you should run down there and do the 40.
1: Oh my God. I watched a couple of guys doing the 40. You know, my best 40 ever was 5.03. 5.03, which I consider a 5 flat.
0: Yeah.
1: But they didn't, by the way. Oh, and here's another great thing. So a bunch of teams came to Northern Illinois campus to do some workouts with a bunch of guys. I was one of them. A couple other linemen, a couple of linebackers, some receivers. So we're all in our field house. We're all doing our drills and everything. And I'm getting measured. And he's like, how tall are you? I'm like 6'3". So he measures me out. He's like, 6'2 and 7/8".
0: 7/8.
1: 7/8. And he helped me to it. That was the guy for the Giants. And then they measure your
0: hands.
1: That's how
0: this happens when you see all these different websites and it's like, guy 6'2, guy 6'3. Different, that's why.
1: 6'2.
0: He wasn't giving you the 6'3.
1: Oh no, he wouldn't even give me the 1/8. He wouldn't even give me the 1/8. Then they measure how wide your hands are, Creech. Your grip, wingspan. Like I'm not saying you're cattle, but you know, you're getting measured and, you know, up and down, this and that, pictures, and then the running, you know, the running, and you feel the pressure when you're in your stance and you're getting ready for that 40, and it's laser time. They got the lasers out here down on the field as well. So the laser, for us, they'd have a laser at the 10 as well, because for linemen, you want that 10 yard split. To see, that's really the explosive power that you wanted, linemen. How many linemen in a game are running 40 yards? Nate Newton did it once, I think, in his entire career. You know what I mean? It just doesn't happen. But you want that 10-yard split. So the second that you leave, it sets off that first laser. Then when you pass through the 10, it sets that one off. And then you get your total time at the end. 5.03. I can't remember my split. But I still say I ran a 5 flat. They didn't. But... And that for me at 300 and God, I don't know. What was I then? 315, I'm guessing. Like that's pretty good time. I stand by that. I stand by that 5 flat, Creech.
0: Man, so much to hit on with you today, but, Northern Illinois, like how much of a time was that?
1: It was everything that you would think an NCAA Division I experience would be, without all the shenanigans. I know it sounds crazy, but. Like there was no people taking your exams and there was no, like you didn't have to go to class and you couldn't take golf or what. I mean, I did take golf, but it's because I wanted to improve my golf game. It was part of my phys ed curriculum. I stand by that decision. But there was none of that. The quick story about missing class. I got sick. I was living in the dorm, so it was really early on, maybe my second semester. I got sick. I had an 8:30 anthropology class, I'll always remember. I never took another 8:30 class for the rest of my time at Northern Illinois. Here's the story. So I'm feeling sick. We got training later that day. I decide I'm just not gonna go. I'm gonna sleep in instead. And then I'll go see the trainers. So, well, that just happened to be the time that my O-line coach was checking classes. So you don't see him. He's at the back of the room and he's looking. And if you're not there by whatever time, then that's a miss. You're miss. You could, even if you're late, that still counts as a miss. So I see him at the stadium later. He's like, what's going on? You missed your class. I'm like, yeah, I wasn't feeling well. You know, I decided to sleep in. He's like, that's not your decision. You're not feeling well. You go to the trainer, you talk to him and he'll tell you if you're going to class or not. And then he'll decide on what happens. You don't get to make those decisions. And I said, okay. And he said, tomorrow morning, you and I, Dawn Patrol, he called it, 5:30. I'm like, okay. So I meet him at the stadium. He's got his coffee. And it was cold. I think it was like November. Or no, it would have been early in the second semester. So like, let's say February. So it's not nice out. And I meet him at the stadium. We walk into the locker room. He has me change. We go out on the field. And I'm thinking he's just going to make me run laps. Well, no, he makes me do somersaults the entire length of the field from end zone to end zone. So 100 and whatever yards. And then another one down. And I got to do 4 of those somersaults. And then I got to do log rolls, like lie on your side and roll like a log. I got to do those. I had to do four of those as well. That was my Dawn Patrol while he just stood on the sidelines drinking his coffee.
0: I was going to say, that's a good coffee experience for him.
1: Oh, like, yeah, right?
0: That's a good morning coffee. Like, yeah, just watching his big old lineman
1: roll around in the frig. It was cold, too, and wet. You know what I mean? Early morning. I wasn't missing another class, by the way. That was the one time I got Dawn Patrol while I was at Northern Illinois. But that was Coach Voth. He was from Arkansas. He had the thick accent, and he always had all the linemen over to his house at the end of every training camp in the summer before the season. He'd have all the linemen over, and he'd make these massive steaks on this barbecue that he'd always soak in bourbon. You know what I mean? And then he'd put them on the grill, and then it would always be senior to freshman. Like, the senior could go and choose his steak. He had the first go of all the steaks. So my first meal there when I was the kid, man, I got this little piece of steak. It was it was good. But Brad Capes, who was our senior at the time, man, he came out with this friggin' thing. It was from the Flintstones. You know what I mean? It was a massive piece of meat. That was just good stories about, he was a good coach. He was demanding and his attention to detail. If you took a step in the wrong direction, your first step, if you didn't right out of your stance, that first step, he'd rewind that 10 times in a row and say, nope, you can't. And then, that was how much he was on you when we were breaking down film after a game. You know what I mean? No, that's not a good enough first step. You're stepping under yourself. You got to gain ground. But those are the things that allow you, to me, that attention to detail is what allows you to kind of step up to another level and get your game to another level. It's thinking about that stuff. You know, you don't always think in that way, and I think it's hard sometimes to realize, but that doing something 10,000 times to get it right thing, that's not a joke. That's a legit thing. You got to take 10,000 of those steps where you don't step under yourself to make sure that when you're not thinking about it, you just do it. There's something to that. And
0: how do you watch a game? Are you watching the trenches? Is that where you're focused?
1: Automatically. Yeah, I look for pressure. I look for guys not stepping right. Right, I can't. I can't watch film any other way. And even when I became a pro, a guy that really helped me when I became, Mark Dixon, when I first got to Montreal in 96, he was there. He ended up playing for Miami, actually, after us, after playing for the Alouettes. He went to Miami. So he taught me kind of how to watch film as a pro. I was already bringing that attention to detail from Northern Illinois, but he taught me how to to watch film as a pro, how to look at the overall defensive structure, figure out what they're doing, and then look at how we're responding, and then what the motion does. So when a guy goes in motion, what does that affect? Look at that. And that really got me more prepared to settle in. I was playing guard at the time when I was working then. It got me more in the mindset when I had to move to center. You know what I mean? Because you got to take a lot of that stuff in and deliver that information to guys on the line before the snap. So, you know, Dixon was was huge in helping me just look at things a little bit broader. You know what I mean? I was really stuck on feet and hands and body position and all that. It was a cool way and I learned a lot. We spent a lot of time watching film, him and I, and Neil Ford and all these guys that I played with in Montreal. And I think that's part of the reason that we were so successful as a group. We were always together watching film and being together, and that always translates onto the field, especially in that particular position group. That always translates. You know, hanging out always translates to good play on the field. It's just the thing.
0: Of course, and a quarterback take care of you as well.
1: Always, everyone. Tracy Hamm, Anthony Calvillo, Kerhari Jones when I was in Winnipeg, Kerry Joseph when I was here in Ottawa.
0: When you were in Winnipeg, would they have been in the East?
1: Wow, 2001, 2002. That's a great question. I honestly don't remember. I know we went to Grey Cup in 2001. And when you think about a bad start of the season and you think this is hopeless, I always go back to that season. We're 14-4 with the Winnipeg Blue Bombers and Kahari Jones, Milt Stegall, Charles Roberts, Mike Sellers, Doug Brown, Lamar McGriggs, Jerron Bolden. It was nuts. The team is nuts. 14-4. We're going to Grey Cup. Calgary Stampeders that season, they finish, they start off terribly. They squeak into the playoffs at 8-10. Squeak in. Whoop, they get a win in the semi. Whoop, they win the final. Now they're in the Grey Cup against us. 8-10. 14-4. Come on. You kidding me? They win. They beat us in that Grey Cup. It was like a 9-point margin, but you know, for those that always, and I mean, there's other examples. The 2011 BC Lions started 0 and I can't remember what, and they ended up winning too. So, I mean, there are examples of teams being successful with a slow start. It doesn't happen very often, but it does happen. And I was on the receiving end of one of them, you know what I mean? So I know about it. And it's really what it is in the Canadian Football League is you got to be playing your best football at a certain time of year. And that's in that last third. You know, opening six, middle six, and that last six, you got to build up. Those last six, you should be getting progressively better, and then you're hitting that postseason with that little wave of momentum getting you up. It doesn't matter, honestly, if you can get in and you're playing well at the end of the season, anything can happen.
0: Lots of unreal stuff there, and we'll get to you throughout the day. If you have a question for Sudsy, 12-1200, you can ask him whether it's about his time at Northern Illinois, in the CFL, these Red Blacks, whatever.
1: Ottawa Sooners.
0: Sooners.
1: Had a great time with the Ottawa Sooners. Again, the coaching staff I had access to with the Ottawa Sooners really set me on my path to go to university very quickly. Greg Marshall, the defensive lineman here, Greg Marshall. Don Smith, the offensive lineman here, Don Smith. Rick Sovieta, the linebacker from the Rough Riders. This is my coaching staff when I played for the Sooners. So I had access to the best of the best of the best. And I mean, Don Smith, for me as a lineman, having access to a guy like Don Smith, who had just finished his playing career on the field with the Rough Riders. Come on. Kid's lucky.
0: Insane. All right. 12-1200. You can text Sudsy. We'll be back in a moment. Look at traffic. We do. So I mentioned Sherrod Baltimore are going to join us at 4:25. We've got Graham Nichols at 3:25. Talk some puck. Steve Bunda, the host of the post-game show and pre-game show. He's going to join us at 5:20. 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
3: Can our first look at the roads and the weather. A couple of collisions passed along Laurier East between Cumberland and King Edward and Prince of Wales at Strandherd. On the highways, 417 eastbound, seeing a 10-minute delay from Woodruff to Rochester, and 417 westbound, seeing a 10-minute delay from Parkdale to Pinecrest. 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TSN 1200, long weekend weather. Clear tonight, low of 18, going to be a beauty night at TD Place. Tomorrow, cloudy, 40% chance of afternoon showers, high of 27. Sunday, rain with a high of 24. Holiday Monday, some sun and cloud and a 40% chance of showers, high of 26. At TSN 1200, it's 28.
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0: All right, welcome back to The Drive here on TSN 1200. 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And Sudsy, I have a question for you, but we already have a question from the listeners for you.
1: Oh, the good listener. I'll do my best, good listener.
0: I think this person knows you. Because it's unsigned, and they say, I'm going to need to keep this unsigned.
1: Oh boy.
0: Ask Sutherland if he still sings. He was part of a group called Les Toasts Melba in high school.
1: Wow. Okay, who is this, first of all?
0: All I can tell you is it's an 819 number.
1: No surprise. I bet you this is Alex. Okay, so I was in an a cappella group in high school. We called ourselves the Melba Toasts. Because we were looking for a cool name, and my dad at that time was always eating Melba Toast.
0: Oh, Melba Toast.
1: And I just thought that was a funny name. So that's what we did. We called ourselves the Melba Toast. We did a lot of gigs at school, a lot of school shows and et cetera. And I obviously sang the very high part, as you can tell from my voice. I was responsible for the wee-dee-dee-dee. No, not really. But yeah, that was actually some of the funnest things that I did in high school, was sing with those guys. There was four of us. There was Nicolas Curie, Salam Barakat, who's now an Ottawa police officer. I hope you're listening, Sal. I want to make sure that all your colleagues know that you did sing one of the high parts in our a cappella group.
0: Melba Toasts.
1: Michel, Mike, you're gonna kill me. I can't remember your last name. Michel. And then myself. So it was fun, dude. Yeah, God, whoever that is. I was going to say God bless you, but I'm not sure. Somebody bless you.
0: Well, that's a good start from the listeners.
1: I'm telling you what. Listen, speaking of singing, did you hear the David, we listened to David Lee Roth on the way back in. Have you heard any of his stuff? Like, have you heard any of his stuff recently when he's going on, dude? Like, it's not even recognizable. He is horrible live right now. Just aside. And it's too bad because I listen to this and I'm like, wow. Because that's the Van Halen that I remember, right? The David Lee Roth stuff. And then now he's on stage and he sounds terrible. And he's bringing down the whole history of those great years of Van Halen.
0: That's disappointing.
1: It is disappointing. I mean, at some point, do you think, like, some artists just need to maybe step away and realize that, you know, the time to be on stage is past. Like, a professional athlete has to step away at some point, right? You're just not up to the task. And you retire, and those days are behind you. I think a singer, at some point, has got to face that same music. You know what I mean? Pun intended. Come on, man. David Lee Roth, think about it.
0: All right, I got a question for you.
1: Hit me up.
0: So we're celebrating 150 years Ottawa football tonight. I want your Ottawa football Mount Rushmore.
1: Oh, boy.
0: And this can be like, so you can define this any way you want. Like, it could be your favorite teammates, the best players ever to play Ottawa football, the best Renegades only, like whatever. You'll hear mine, because mine aren't going to be the best players. I'll explain what mine are after you go.
1: Okay.
0: And I know Steve Bunda's going to join us. And he's got a... So he hasn't told me the names, but he's told me the theme.
1: He's got a theme?
0: So okay. He's got a Rushmore theme.
1: Oh, nice.
0: So you can do whatever... You can do top four offensive linemen, like whatever you want to do.
1: Oh, man. I might do a... Can I do a couple of versions then? Yeah. I'm going to start with, like, undeniable, like... It'd be crazy to think that they don't at least have, they shouldn't be in the voting. Okay. We'll put it that way.
0: Okay.
1: You can't talk Ottawa football without Rush Jackson. I mean, you just can't. The guy, the impact that this guy's had, the history. I mean, he's on a stamp for the love of Pete. I mean, just when you think Ottawa football, and I know we're getting into an era now with the Red Blacks that, you know, those Rough Rider years in the 70s are long behind us, but it doesn't take away from the name recognition of Russ Jackson. It just doesn't. It doesn't matter. So I think he's got to be on there. I think he's an undeniable presence. From there, I mean, football in Ottawa, there's so many friggin' names, but, and he'll be here today, but, and again, I'm picking in about the same era, but I don't think you can talk about football in Ottawa without talking about Tony Gabriel. I mean,
0: he joined us on the drive earlier this week.
1: It's just tough.
0: Did you hear that interview?
1: No, I didn't.
0: So, like, he dissected the whole game and the play, like leading up like everything. At 77, he's his jersey number old right now.
1: Is he really? Yeah. That's a cool thing, actually.
0: Yeah,
1: that's
0: that was one of the first things he mentioned, actually.
1: Whoa, good for him. Yeah, dude, he can, like, his memory of that play and the way he describes it, like full detail, it's unbelievable. Unbelievable. And plus, Tony's gifted with the ability to talk, too. So he's able to stretch on. You can't talk football in Ottawa without thinking of him, that touchdown, exactly what you described, that moment, that win. I mean, that's tough. That's tough. Third place. This one's tough. There's a bunch of guys here where I'm like, ah, it's hard. Like Ronnie Jackson would be one of them. Like, that's, it's hard. He's from here. He played at Queens. He's a running back. He's an impactful player. He's in there. I'm not naming him here right now. He's in my mix, but it's hard to talk about Ottawa football. And now I'm jumping up ahead without talking about Hank. How can you not put Hank on there, dude? Like, what he did for this community, what he did for this team. And ultimately, you know, what happened in that Grey Cup game? What he put himself through, the decisions that he made, you know what I mean? What he delivered, and then he's the one. I mean, it's such, football's hard. Like, a Mount Rushmore in football, just to start with, is hard. It's such a team sport. It's hard. Like, you say all linemen. Yeah, but it'd be hard for me to take one lineman out of a group, right? It's just hard for me to do that. So there are definitely guys that belong. It's hard for me to take a football team apart like this and say one guy deserves it more than the guys that are around him, just by the nature of the game. But I think if you look at Hank, there's so many guys that did big things in that game, but just the storyline of him getting hurt, you know what I mean? Still playing, going through that and still delivering at a high level and then holding that cup up on the stage. Dude, it's the Cinderella story. And not only that, Hank did one of the things that's probably the most difficult thing to do in professional sports, and that's retire at the top. It's almost unheard of to go off into the sunset on a high note in professional sport. It's hard to leave. You never want to be done. It's hard for you to accept that your body can't do it anymore. There's so many things against you. There's so many, I'm going to do one more camp. There's so many, I got another one in me. It's hard to fight those feelings and to leave it behind. So to end it on a Grey Cup winning thing and feel good about leaving on that note, dude, it's like a dream come true in professional sport and a storied career.
0: Yeah.
1: Come on. It's hard. And you got to, I think Hank's got to be, and the last one might surprise people, but we're sitting in his stadium right now, and it's Frank Clair. The professor, Frank Clair, dude, that guy, he changed football in the way it's played. His impact on Ottawa football, on what we see on the field. You know what I mean? It's hard. It would be hard for, and again, like, there's so many more, dude, like, just look, we could just look at the Wall of Fame that used
0: to. We can't.
1: We can't now because of the construction, but we could have just looked at that Wall of Fame and really thrown a dart and named one of them guys. Mo the Toe Racine. A lineman that was a kicker creature.
0: The toe.
1: Yeah, I mean, that's an incredible story. He's an incredible lineman, but he's also an accomplished kicker. I don't know very many lineman kickers. That's a cool story in and of itself. That might warrant at least to put him in the voting. Like, there's so many guys. But again, I think for me, in terms of when my mind thinks of Ottawa football, I think, and there's lots of guys obviously that come to mind, but I think for me, those are the guys. Those are the four guys that I would at least attempt to chisel into the side of that mountain, you know?
0: Nice. I like it.
1: Thank you, brother. So,
0: I got, the way I went was good players, but also guys that I developed a bit of a relationship with covering, like just enjoyed talking to, having in studio. And I eliminated you and Jeff Avery and Duke.
1: As you
0: and
1: should. All, yeah.
0: Everybody that's worked on the broadcast of the game. Brad Snopley, even.
1: Oh, that's too bad because he was close on mine.
0: Yeah. So,
1: right.
0: But
1: yeah.
0: I'm like, you know what? All the guys that like work calling the game, I'm gonna omit. Mitch White.
1: Wow. Mitch White.
0: Yeah. One-year wonder.
1: Yeah, I was gonna say.
0: In Ottawa, but like, he came in studio several times with us on the weekends, and, whether it was to talk CFL or to preview the Super Bowl or whatever. Loved, and we had him on the station this week.
1: Good dude.
0: Loved getting to know Mitchell White. Braylon Addison.
1: Oh, wow.
0: Same thing.
1: Yeah, dude. What a dude.
0: Used to come in like every Friday when he could make it. Unbelievable, like, mind. Like, the first time I interviewed him in person, I'm like, okay, this guy, if he wants to be in media, he's going to be in media.
1: It's a done deal.
0: Yeah. Hank Burris. I included him on this because in terms of the... He worked CTV, so...
1: Yeah, he was downstairs.
0: Yeah, he's downstairs.
1: Exactly, so, dude. No, he didn't work directly with him. That's fair, dude.
0: And then the last one, and I have some honorable mentions, Richie Leone.
1: Oh, what a dude that is, too. Yeah, man, that's like 100%. That's like, for me, I've dealt with every one of those dudes, and you're like, you're bang on, dude. They're just good dudes.
0: It was tough to leave. I'll give you my honorable mentions here. Jarrell Gavins.
1: Amazing.
0: Jonathan Rose.
1: Oh, my God. Jay Rose.
0: And Sherrod Baltimore.
1: Dude, all good dudes. Like, yeah. That's the thing, right? The common thread is...
0: That, and that was my good...
1: They're just good dudes. Like, those are all tremendous people. And good football players, you know, as a side note. But
0: that also had to...
1: Good dudes. Wow, good one, bro. Well. Yeah, kind of threw me there.
0: But he's got an even different...
1: Oh, I can't wait to hear this, man. I can't wait.
0: He'll join us at 5:20, so he'll toss that list at us then. And at some point today, I want to... Did you hear Abdul Kenna on with The Mornings?
1: No, but another dude, that guy could have been in the mix too. Yeah. Honestly.
0: So he had a pretty good answer on today's Red Blacks that we'll play. And maybe, you know what? Maybe we'll play that next segment. And
1: yeah, I wouldn't mind hearing that,
0: then
1: actually.
0: We'll get
1: please.
0: Into your thoughts on the 0-6 Red Blacks. So we'll take a break, get another look at the traffic and weather and much more as the drive continues on TSN 1200.

0: Taking another look at the drive home, and there are several collisions to pass along. Richmond Road at Croydon. Vanier Parkway at Coventry. Laurier East between Cumberland and King Edward. Oh, that's been cleared. So have the other ones. So just two active collisions to avoid as you make your way home. Highways, 417 eastbound, 10-minute delay from Woodruff backed up to Rochester. 417 westbound, seeing a 10-minute delay from Parkdale to Pinecrest. 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Clear tonight, low of 18. Going to be a beautiful night here at TD Place. Tomorrow, cloudy, 40% chance of afternoon showers, high of 27. Sunday, rain, high of 24. Holiday Monday, sun and cloud, 40% chance of showers, high of 26. Right now, it's 28 at TSN 1200.
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0: All right, welcome back to The Drive here on TSN 1200. Graham Creech, Mike Sutherland, Hannah Toff, your crew today. It is an Ottawa Redblacks game day, legacy game, celebrating 150 years of Ottawa football. There's over 70 alumni from the Rough Riders, Renegades, and Redblacks in town today. And we've heard from several of them throughout the week on TSN 1200, including Abdul Kenna, who... What's the one thing you remember about him?
1: That guy is he's off the cuff. He's like, he tells it like it is, and he's hilarious. Like, what I remember the most about Abdul Kenna is that he is hilarious and he tells it like it is. That's him in a nutshell.
0: And what's the one play?
1: The one play for him, dude.
0: Yeah.
1: The tackle, the shoestring.
0: Oh my god!
1: Like, just thinking back, like him reaching out. Like, I can see it in my head. I can see it in my head. Like, him reaching out. And just as the last second, like, I got to try something. And he gets it. You know what I mean?
0: Unreal.
1: Amazing.
0: Unreal. Well, he joined TSN Mornings a couple days ago and was asked about the 0-6 Redblacks. And here's some thoughts from Abdul Kenna.
2: Man, honestly, mentally, is to keep everything... You want to say positive, but to make sure everybody's accountable. You have to have so much self-accountability right now at this time. It can't be, you can't point fingers, oh, they didn't do this, they didn't do that. Well, what about them? What about, nah. Everything has to be, I have to make sure that what I'm doing is correct. What I'm doing is correct. And when somebody tells me it's not correct, I can't take it as, oh, you don't like me, or there's no, you have to take that on the chin and understand it. This is the game, this is the business you're in. You're in a production-based business. If you don't win, something's going on, and we have to find a problem. We have to address it, get rid of it, or fix it. As simple as that. It's not hard. It's not rocket science. The best players need to play. You gotta look at each other. You gotta put your best foot forward. You gotta come to practice every day like you want to be here. It can't be just a, oh well, this is another day at work. You always have to be actively pursuing the answer, no matter what that is. If it's coaching, if it's players, if it's guys need to be making more plays, sometimes that's what it'd be. Some people have to just put that more pressure on themselves to play better. Honestly, right now, it just looks like, I know a bunch of the guys on the team, I know they're fighting hard, but on film, on TV, you can see the same mistakes being done over and over again. So they have to find a way to address those problems and address it fast and address it in the right manner. Not with a pat on the shoulder or it's okay. Now it has to be some real constructive criticism, because that's how it's always been done. That's how it always works. When you're a business like this, you have to have that tough talk, get it off, and then work. Job's never done. You got to keep working until the season's over. There was times when I was here, we was 0-3, 0-4, but I know you got to come with the right mentality. You can't let no doubt creep in, no matter what, on all sides of the ball, all aspects of the organization from top to bottom. So that's what, if I had a chance to speak to the fellas, that's what I would tell them. Like, hey, man, it's not over yet. Anything can happen, but you got to believe, and you got to show that belief in how you play. It's not just about saying it. In America, they say, hey, you got to show me. I'm from the show me state. So that's what it's about. They got to show it.
0: So there's Abdul Kenna just on the state of the 0-6 Redblacks. And, like, that's definitely one of the topics is going to hit on you with you today is, like, as a player, like, how – don't take us inside this locker room. You're not in this locker room, but like, take us inside what it's like for a team that is in this spot. Like, how do you remain with good energy? How do you keep good energy up when you're looking
1: at
0: 0-6?
1: It's hard. First of all, Abdul Kenna, gospel right now as he's speaking. Like, I'm telling you, I couldn't stop nodding my head through the whole thing because he is telling it like it is. It's exactly what you need to hear right now.
0: Abdul Kenna from the show me state.
1: Yeah, but it's like what he's saying is 100% though. Like, that's the thing about football. It's not about feeling good about yourself or telling yourself that you're doing a good job. It's about improving. And it's about It's about pointing out. Remember those little details we talked about with Coach Vo? That step is, you're still under yourself. You're not stepping right. That level of detail, that's what you need to go back and focus on when things are going bad. That's the way I've always done it. If things are breaking down for me in the middle of a game or a series, and I'm effing it up, and things spiral, right? Because then you're worried, like, oh man, then there's another play. They got 20 seconds. There's another play, and oh man, you're not getting there. You know, the guy's getting by you. And you start worrying. First thing I do in those situations, I go back to, I'm like, okay, I'm going to take a perfect first step this next play. The rest will take care of itself. I'm going to stay really low. I'm going to keep my hands inside. All the stuff that I know that I can control and that's going to help me put myself in a better position to be better the next play, that's what I'm going to focus on. And that's what I think these guys need to do. Get back to doing the things right from a very basic level. When you focus on those little things, there's a tendency for the rest to kind of come along, snowball. I'm going to work that first step on this play. I'm not going to get beat across my face anymore on this play because my first step's going to be better. I'm not going to lean as much when we're doing this play because I have a tendency to lean, and that's when I get beat. That's where I go. I go back on myself, and that's why I couldn't agree more with what Abdul was saying. You got to turn back in on yourself. The last thing you want to do is look outside for when things are going wrong on a football team. The last thing you want to do is look outside of yourself, because that's when you start thinking, oh well, this guy's not, or they're not. The defense is really. What about, look at special team? Like, that's, as soon as you let those thoughts creep in, that's bad for the culture. It's bad for everybody. Turn it back in on yourself. Improve everything that you can improve on. Make sure that you're doing everything you can right. And if everybody, the 12 on the field, the whole team, the 45 roster, if everybody starts doing that, that's when you start feeling like things have an opportunity. The other thing I want to bring to people's attention, even in the best of teams, there's an adjustment period. Like Montreal had very few changes this offseason. They're rolling at 6-1. It's not a coincidence. They can hit the ground running from training camp. Their installation period at training camp is, they're just picking up where they left off. A couple of wrinkles. But the fundamental stuff, the plays that they know they're going to run, the plays that are in the playbook that they go to regularly in a game, they've run those. They ran them last year. They're running them this year. It's different for them when they get to training camp. You come to training camp with the Red Blacks this season, whole new guy, whole new system, a completely different attitude. I mean, that's night and day from Bob Dice. So there's a lot to take in. There's a lot to adjust to. There's a lot to get going. We chunked out the season in three parts, in sixes. Well, normally that first six is to get your feet, to get that system perfected and get it running. By game 5 and 6, you should see the fruits of that. You should start seeing things roll. That's the reality of a new system. It takes time to get it and to get it running. It takes time for new guys to get timing with guys. When you're in Montreal, Davis Alexander, he knows where the guy's going to be. He knows where he's going to be. The other guy knows where he wants him to be. They've been doing it for so long that they get to camp and it just starts happening again. Well, you come here, Jake Mayer's got to figure out Geno Lewis. He's got to figure out, you know, all these guys. He's got to figure out, he's just, the timing's got to come together. They got to be on the same page. That all takes time to develop. Now, are we at a crucial point? 100%. Like, we should have seen the fruits. What's hard is that we've seen sparks. You know what I mean? That second half in Montreal. It looks terrible in the first half. They come out in the second half. It's a different game. They close it up. It's like, wow, if they could do a 60 minutes like that second half, who knows? Who knows what this team might be able to do? The self-inflicted wounds have to stop. Like, again, back to what Abdul said, can't afford. This is one of the most difficult games in the world. It forgives very little, and it demands near perfection. 12 guys all working together for it to work. It's hard, man. It's a hard thing to do. But it doesn't mean that it's impossible, and we've seen it. That's what I think about when I think about Ottawa. I don't necessarily look at strictly at the record. I look at what we've seen, and I think it's a matter of putting it all together.
0: I don't remember if this was what we were talking about off air or on air, but you were talking about the bye and just how you should refresh, but you're also thinking about the record and everything. Typically, what were you doing or what were you thinking on your buy?
1: Oh, I get away. I try and, you know what I mean? Depending on when it is in the season. Early buy is terrible. Like an early season buy, those are the worst. Like you just, that's when you're itching to get going. Yeah. Camp's over. You want to get rolling. Like the early buy is terrible. Mid-season buy, beautiful. Beautiful. I get away. I try and forget about it for a bit. And then when I come back, you know, because I've been away from it, I come back with feels like I'm coming back to training camp. I'm excited again and I want to get after it again. You know what I mean? So I like to get away. Some guys, they stick around and they dive back in and all that. It depends on the dude. It's always been recommended to step away because you're so involved in football during the season. Family takes the side. You know what I mean? Things get pushed aside and it's those bye weeks where you kind of recharge those batteries for the rest of the season and kind of cut that up. So I think it's a good opportunity. Guys usually head back home if they're from the States. You know what I mean? Take a couple of days and.

0: and they did play well for most of the game, obviously not that fourth quarter. What do you make of that messaging? Because like I wasn't listening to it live, and I saw people on Twitter talking about it, and I was like, okay, well, I have to listen to this now. But that's like people were not happy hearing that because, and like to be fair to Jake Mayer, he's not a part of like the history of all this losing that's been going on in this market. But what's your take on hearing that from the quarterback in that moment?
1: You know what? I think Abdul kind of made allusion to it a minute ago. He said, you know, you can't let your mind go there. You can't let that doubt creep in. And I think just maybe Jake's just programmed that way. He actually legitimately sees it in that way. And I've spoken to him a bunch of times, you know, with AJ and stuff, and he legitimately sees the world, I think, through that lens. There's just a positivity about him. There's a work ethic about him. There's this isn't lost. We can still work our way out of this. There's something about him, I think, the way that he is. I understand people's concerns because it feels like he's turning a blind eye to the problem, or he's just not acknowledging anything that we all see and feel when we're looking at this. And we're like, you know, come on, man. Like, you don't, but I also understand his point of view. Like, he's got to lead this team. He's got to stand back there. He's the one that's got to be in the mix. And for him to be able to do that and execute that properly, it's possible that he's just not letting those thoughts come in, and that legitimately he won't acknowledge that because he doesn't let that stuff into his head. And he's really just telling us what he sees in his mindset. And I mean, you can't knock a guy for that. I understand people's frustration on maybe not quite acknowledging what we all see, but at the same time, you got to respect a guy who maybe has just decided that for him to be at an elite level, like this is how he deals with it. And that's just it. And if you want other answers or you need more perspective, there's other people on the team that can maybe talk about that stuff. But for him, that's what you're going to get. And I think that's okay. I think it's okay for him to still be Jake and to not necessarily try and be somebody else. If that's how he operates, I think, then good on him, and we'll just let Jake be Jake.
0: Yeah, and you probably don't want your starting quarterback taking runs at guys and being angry and I didn't take a run at him for those comments, but as I was listening, I kept putting myself in Red Black's fan's shoes.
1: Of course,
0: because like they see this year after year, and like Jake isn't here year after year, and they had a pretty good game throughout the most part, and you don't want to just throw guys under the bus and be negative when there are some positive points in the game. But like the reason I knew about this was because of the fans and their comments and reaction to it.
1: Yeah.
0: So I was listening to it from their perspective, and obviously you can understand why. All right.
1: I get it, but I think that again, it's okay. There's other people on the team that are more than happy to tell it like it is, which is a nice change of pace from other seasons, right? So maybe he just feels like, you know what I mean? I'm gonna keep my messaging on point and the way I do things.
0: All right, we'll take a break. In our next hour, we will be joined by Graham Nichols, talk some hockey. Mike Sutherland sitting in today. Couple shows next week as well. 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
20: 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I'm Eric Fox with news on TSN 1200. More than $700,000 has been donated to restore 24 Sussex Drive since Prime Minister Mark Carney unveiled plans to renovate the official residence of the Prime Minister in Ottawa just over a month ago. On June 26th, Carney launched a national design and build competition to rehabilitate and modernize 24 Sussex Drive, which is located overlooking the Ottawa River. The Rideau Hall Foundation is leading the national fundraising campaign to cover the cost of the project, with the fundraising goal set at $50 million. As of July 27th, the total amount raised has hit a total of $735,000 in donations. The City of Ottawa is canceling all shows, plays, and productions at the Meridian Theatres at Centrepoint until the end of the year due to the damage caused by heavy rain on Canada Day. More than 100 millimeters of rain was reported in Ottawa's West End on July 1st as a series of storms moved through the national capital region. The storm flooded roads and more than 6,000 basements. City staff say water infiltration into the building caused considerable damage to the Meridian theaters at Centerpoint, including the main theater stage, the orchestra pit, and front rows of seating. The studio theater, orchestra, and the lower studio and lobby, flooring, and a grand piano. Drivers will want to wait one more day to fill up their gas tank for the long weekend road trip, with prices set to drop 6 cents a liter on Saturday. Gas prices increased 3 cents a liter at stations in Ottawa and across Ontario today. The average price of gas is 180.9 cents a liter. Canadians for Affordable Energy President Dan McTagg says gas prices will drop 6 cents a liter on Saturday to an average of 174 a liter. Diesel prices are expected to drop 7 cents a liter tomorrow. And WestJet and its flight attendants union are continuing their contract talks as the clock ticks closer to a possible strike during the busy summer travel season. CTV National News correspondent Kamal Karamali is following the negotiations. Here he is with an update, speaking today on the Graham Richardson Show.
2: Right now, as it stands, we're still heading towards a strike as there's still no tentative agreement. Both sides say they remain at the bargaining table. Negotiations are continuing after the union issued that 72-hour strike notice Thursday. WestJet has responded by issuing its own 72-hour lockout notice.
20: WestJet has not disclosed how many flights have been canceled in anticipation of a strike, but it is standard practice for airlines to wind down flight schedules ahead of a deadline. And now you're up to date from News Talk 580 CFRA. I'm Eric Fox with the news on TSN 1200.
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0: All right, welcome back to The Drive here on TSN 1200. Graham Creech, Mike Sutherland, Hannah Toth. And we're live from TD Place because it's an Ottawa Red Blacks game day. Here on TSN 1200, they host 6-1 Montreal. It's the legacy game celebrating 150 years of Ottawa football. Over 70 alumni from the Rough Riders, Renegades, and Red Blacks celebrating the 1976 and 2016 Grey Cups. 7:30 kickoff. Bunda and Duke have the pregame beginning at 6 right here on TSN 1200. And we're talking a lot of football today. A lot of behind-the-scenes stuff with Sudsy and some positive and fun memories from Ottawa football because we've spent a lot of time over a few years on negative red-black storylines. So we're keeping it kind of light today because the celebration. And okay, you're going to... During the break, you're like, I'm going to give you a Renegades.
1: Renegades Rushmore. Only.
0: And before you get to the Rushmore, I just got to ask, like, so Kerry Joseph, he'd go on to win MOP, a great cup.
1: Saskatchewan.
0: With Saskatchewan, yeah. Several different coaching roles in the NFL and NCAA. He was a safety in the NFL. And then all of that quarterback accomplishment in the CFL, like, what was it like? I remember watching the Renegades then, but I don't remember, like, when he first came in, like, what was the expectation? Like, nobody was expecting him to eventually be an MOP, right?
1: Yeah, well, I don't think so. I mean, what I know about him is that he was a free safety with Seattle, with the Seahawks, and he always dreamed of playing quarterback. It's like a crazy story. He's playing professionally in the NFL. He's always dreamed of playing quarterback, never got a shot. I don't know how he ends up in Ottawa. That's the other thing. Like, I don't know. It would have been, the ownership back then would have been Waters, right? Waters is the one that first brought back the Renegades before the Glieberman's took over. Brad Waters, yeah, because then the Grey Cup in 04, and then he left 05. It was the Glieberman's. Because I remember we're at training camp. We're out in Campville. Training camp 2005. The commissioner, we go out to practice. Pow Pow's our head coach. He calls us in before practice. We're all there. He's like, we got some news here. And the commissioner, the friggin' league commissioner's at our practice in Kempville. We're like, okay. And he talks about ownership. He's like, well, you know, you guys, Waters is gone and, you know, we're looking for ownership for you guys. We think we found somebody, It's gonna be, something like, you know, lessons were learned in their first outing and now they're back and they have a plan and it's a long-term plan and they're really gonna be here for the long haul, et cetera, et cetera. Please welcome back the Gliebermans. So that was our training and we're like, what? Well, anyone that's been around at that point, we're like, what? You gotta be kidding me. Well, it's the only thing. It was that or go under. And then at that point, obviously, we're like, okay. Like, you know what I mean? you mean close the doors and not have a team to play on? Or, okay, then the Gliebermans it is. So we did that 05 season with the Gliebermans. So, I mean, that's the story of, like, that's how it was. That's how it was in that stretch.
0: So, you know what? We don't have a ton of time to get to your Rushmore. We'll do it after because we have Graham Nichols on the other side. But, like, do you remember as a player, like, other than that, but, like, did you guys back then pay attention to what was going on with ownership?
1: Honestly,
0: like,
1: it's hard.
0: Yeah.
1: I mean, there's always whispers if it's going bad.
0: Yeah.
1: If it's going bad, usually you'll get whispers throughout and guys will talk in the locker room and, you know, things. But for the most part, it's just not something that you really worry about. You know what I mean? If you're getting your check at every game day, the rest is whatever at that point. And maybe if you're in a negotiation or you're in a year where you have to negotiate, it might be something different, but no. And just to back to Kerry Joseph very quickly, like that guy came in and he stepped onto the field as a quarterback. You know what I mean?
0: Yeah.
1: No, like there was no like, oh, maybe he can, maybe he can't. Like he's in there doing drops, throwing balls. It was like, this guy's a quarterback. Like
0: we got this guy from the NFL.
1: Yeah.
0: Free safety. Exactly. He's a quarterback.
1: Yeah. By the way, he's not really a quarterback, but, and I mean, he ends up being like you just said, like he ends up playing at enough of a level. From a free safety in the NFL to enough of a level to get an MOP nod in the CFL. And I mean, two different games, but there's a lot going on. 20-second clock, 12 guys, motion. Like, that's a lot to absorb in that position, too. So, good on him. Good on him. What an incredible athlete. You couldn't, I mean, top to bottom, that guy was, you know what I mean, just an incredible, and just an amazing dude. You know, like an amazing, grounded, good dude.
0: He is now, is he at Memphis now?
1: That sounds right, actually, Bulldogs.
0: Yeah, he's at Memphis, and yeah. I think he's a safeties coach or a corners coach or something.
1: They're getting an incredible coach there, man, for
0: but
1: sure.
0: But yeah, he's been with the Bears and the Seahawks and, like, as coaches. He's been with Texas. Yeah, Memphis, assistant defensive backs coach, senior defensive analyst.
1: Yeah, that fits. That fits the profile for sure.
0: All right, well, we'll talk a little bit more Renegades in a little bit, but we'll take a break and talk some Sens with Graham Nichols on the other side. 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

0: All right, take another look at the drive home. And one collision to avoid at this time. It's Fallowfield at Green Bank. Looking at the highways, 417 eastbound is seeing a 15-minute delay that's backed up from the 416 to Rochester. 417 westbound, 15-minute delay as well. That'll take you from Parkdale to Pinecrest before it opens up. 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TSN 1200, long weekend weather, clear tonight. Low of 18, going to be a beautiful night here at TD Place. Tomorrow, cloudy, 40% chance of afternoon showers, high of 27. Rain on Sunday, high of 24. Holiday Monday, sun and cloud with a 40% chance of showers, high of 26. Right now it's 28 at TSN 1200.
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0: Wish you guys could hear how fired up Sudsy is to talk hockey. And I'm not even kidding.
1: I'm a football player too, man. I'm like, what is... No, never mind.
0: Oh, yeah. Sudsy's got lots of Sens-related things on his mind. And maybe we'll find out some answers to some of them as we go to the Gabriel Pizza Hotline. And pleased to welcome into the show. Writes for the Hockey News on Coming in Hot Pod. It's Graham Nichols. What's up, G? How you doing?
2: Not too bad, Creature. How are you guys doing?
0: Oh, terrific. It's have you ever met Mike Sutherland?
2: Never met him. I've heard him numerous times, though. Great voice.
1: God bless you, G. God bless you, G.
0: Great energy. It's never a bad time with Sudsy. I'll just say that.
1: You guys are good people.
2: I can imagine.
0: Well, yes. Figure it's time for a little bit of Sens talk, and you know what? I'll let Sudsy ask the first question, because I know he wants to get to this, so you can go ahead and ask.
1: Well, you know, gee, there's a couple of things on the hot right now, on the burner. The Batherson, you know, Garriott's saying they're not close at all. They're not close. He wants 10, and they seem like the highest they're paying out right now is about 835 for their top player, which is Stutzla. You'll excuse my pronunciation. I'm not a hockey guy. What's the hook? What's the hold up? Like where is it not happening? Like where do you see it? Are they not willing to push it up, or like where is it? Do you know?
2: Yeah. Well, obviously you never want to give your best offer at the beginning, right? It's a negotiation. You got to drag things out, see if you can get them at a number that's more manageable. And in fairness to Drake, like his party may look at the landscape right now and say, hey, like for the money that these guys are getting in unrestricted free agency this year with the cap going up again next year, is it in our best interest to wait? And who could blame him? You know, like he's been underpaid in this market for a while. He signed his 6-year deal and he's making 4.9. And, he was a bargain. He has been a bargain for years. You know, he's been a bargain for years. And I think, you know, every year that he's been in the league, he's put up a higher number of points. He's progressively gotten better throughout his career. Last season, he put up, career highs with 33 goals and 71 points. And, if you're Drake Batherson, you're looking at the Senators roster and you're looking behind you and you're saying, man, like there are no internal options to replace what I bring to the team right now. Pay me my money. And I don't blame him for that. And, with the landscape and everything else that's going on, like he's probably worth north of 10. So we shouldn't be batting an eye. I know like internally you look at the Ottawa's payroll and you look at like the numbers that their best players are making. And yeah, like if once Drake signs his contract, he'll be the highest for sure. But, it's because of the shifting in the market and everything else that's going on in the league right now, he's going to get paid, and it's going to be Ottawa that pays him, or it's going to be someone else.
1: You know, I got to say from a player's perspective, you know, at some point in your career, you realize that there's more behind you than there is ahead of you. And that window for you to earn a certain amount of money is getting smaller. And so you need to maximize that while you're still putting up numbers that warrant a good contract. So from his perspective, I got to say, I totally get it. Especially, you really put it into perspective. I mean, he's been underpaid for so long. He's going to double. He's going to essentially double his contract this year. I cannot blame the guy for at least considering, you know, this is a time in his career where he needs to maximize, because who knows how much he's got ahead of him.
2: Yeah, and that's part of it, right? Like everybody knows, like if a player gets hurt during the last year of their deal, that could impact what happens to them financially. But you look at the landscape around them, like Alex Tuch signed an 8-year deal, with Washington for $10.5 million. Like that's kind of like the ballpark. And he had 33 goals and 66 points last year. You look at what, an Adrian Kemp, did in LA, like 10.625 for 8 years, last offseason. And, you know, obviously he's a 4-time 30 goal scorer, 3-time 70 plus point guy. Like, his offensive numbers have eclipsed what Batherson has done historically throughout his career. But, like, Drake is a very good player. And he surpassed the 30-goal and 70-point thresholds this past season. And there's going to be someone who's going to be willing to pay that. And if you look at the free agent market, with the exception of Jason Robertson, there aren't a ton of, like, young, high-scoring wingers who are available. So Drake's going to control his destiny here a little bit.
0: Yeah, we've been talking about it throughout the offseason. Like, I'm happy for Drake that... He, as you mentioned, like he was on that awesome deal where a number of his buddies and teammates cashed in not too long after that, but now he's going to have an opportunity to take advantage of the new landscape in the NHL. Is there a number that you would walk away from that you would think is too much for Drake? Like, where would you be comfortable with him making, and would you prefer if it was like a 5-year deal, or would you be comfortable locking Drake up for 8?
2: Yeah, I think it's probably ideal just to lock him up for as long as you can. You know, whether it's this season or at the end of next season, obviously this will be the last year that you can sign him for 8, but I think you want to lock him up because internally there is no other alternative. So like, I don't want to say Steve Stais has to cave to the demands of Drake Batherson, but you're kind of putting yourself in a difficult position where it's like, if you balk at what he wants, who's coming in to replace what he has to bring? And then, you know, if you can't agree to a contract with Drake going into the season, are you in a position where you have to consider trading him because you're worried about losing the asset for nothing? Or if, God forbid, the player gets hurt and you're not able to have him play in your lineup or even be able to move him? Like, there's a lot of risk in going that avenue as well. So I think, like, Drake's in the driver's seat. He's been a good player for this organization for a long time. And, I think the number for me, Creech, would probably be, if you can get him under 12, like it seems like most of the comps, right now, like Pavel Dorofeev in, New York signed for, you know, seven by 11 million. Obviously he's a younger player. He's 25, but, it seems like most of the guys who are around like 28, 29 years of age over the past few years have signed for about $10.5-$11 million. So that's kind of like the ballpark I would expect Batherson to sign, assuming he wants to remain in Ottawa long term.
1: Gee, if let's just set out the scenario, they don't get him. He ends up going somewhere else. They got Eklund, they got Burakovsky. Like, is there a place where they can get enough output from those two guys to offset a little bit of the loss, or are they obligated to go out and find somebody? And then who is that guy? Does he even exist?
2: It's a great question, Mike. It's a great question. I hope they don't have to go down that route if ultimately Batherson decides like, hey, like I'm interested in testing the market at the end of the year. You know, hopefully that doesn't go down that route. But if they are going to sign him, it sets them up better, obviously. But mm-hmm. at the same time, I think like goal scoring, like if you were to look at Ottawa's lineup right now, their biggest weakness right now is goal scoring on the wings. They acquired William Eklund, who you mentioned, who's historically been more of a playmaker. He's tended to score like between 15 and 18 goals every year that he's been in the league. But missing Brady Tkachuk, you're losing that goal scoring element. You're missing that net front presence. They have to replace that somehow. And if Drake doesn't ultimately want to stay, yeah, that would be another massive hole, in an area of weakness that would just absolutely grow larger, if you were to move on. But, hopefully that doesn't happen.
0: Where are you at with this team right now? Like, if do you think that they're going to start the season with this, or do you think that I know when Steve Stais did his media rounds, was it last week, talked about because of the new landscape, there could be a second kind of wave coming in August. Like, do you think there is going to be an addition to the top six forwards before training camp starts?
2: Yeah, it's tough to say, right? Because, you know, the market is the market. But, like, Ottawa has 14 forwards, right? Like, 14 NHL forwards. So there is that extra body that they could like, conceivably move, like, quality of depth for quantity. But who is that player? What is that team that's looking to move some quality for quantity right now? And is that trade out there right now? And I don't know if it is. I don't know if it necessarily is. And, like, just reading some of the the prognosticators and analysts from around the league, and you look at some of the people outside this market who are kind of down on Ottawa, right? Because they haven't made that splashy addition this offseason. They haven't replaced Brady Tkachuk. He can't replace Brady Tkachuk ultimately, but like William Eklund's a good young player. I think he's got a lot of like good two-way aptitude. But I think the issue for the Senators right now is that they just don't have that extra goal scoring element to help them stay at the top of the league. But at the same time, Creech, like, I'm really optimistic about this group, and I think they're getting written off by a lot of people. I think if you look at the strength of this team down the middle, they got some of the best three or four of the best young centers in the league in Shane Pinto. You've got Tim Stützle. You've got Dylan Cousins. You have Ridley Gregg who could play the position. You have Stephen Halliday. Like, there's a lot of really good young center depth there. And then on the back end, like, their blue line is arguably one of the best in the Eastern Conference, if not the league. And there's a lot of youth and just two-way aptitude there as well. They don't necessarily have, like, the conventional defenseman, the staunch defenseman, the big guy who punishes people with hits. But they have Tyler Kleven on the third pairing who should be lined up for, like, his best season as a pro. there's a lot of upside with this group. And I think watching them play, one of the biggest strengths of this team last year was the structure. It was the way that they played defensively. They are one of the best teams in the league at defending. And you look at all the analytics and all the metrics, they were top five in the league and all the important ones, you know, shot suppression, Corsi, expected goals for percentage. You know, if you look across the league in the last three seasons, I think like three of the conference finalists in each of the last 3 years were top five in expected goals. And that's where Ottawa was. Like, they're in a really good spot. It's just they need to address that goal scoring on the wing. And I think what Steve Staios referenced in his interview with John Rodenberg last week on your station is that for the first time in their career, or in the first time in his career as a general manager here in Ottawa, they've got enough draft capital and stuff to do something exciting if a player becomes available. If he becomes available at down season. Sorry, Creech, I got my kid here asking for water.
1: We've all been there, G.
0: Since he's asking the same for me.
2: Yeah, but I just think they're in a really good spot. Like, you know, like Kirill Marchenko is a guy who's been kicked around the rumor mill recently just because of stuff that's come out of Columbus. And, you know, they've downplayed those reports there. But, like, I'm not saying Ottawa has to go out and get a player like that. But should a player like that become available, Ottawa's in a really good spot to finally have the assets and talent to go out and try and acquire such a player.
1: Gee, I'm going to shift gears a little bit. I know you guys have probably done the Alfredson thing to death, but I have not. So
0: you should have heard how fired up he was to ask this question in the commercial break.
1: It's maddening, gee. It's maddening because he's not allowed in the building. They change ownership, then he's allowed back in the building, and it's like, you know, thank God he's back. Everyone's celebrating. Alfie's back. Church of Alfie. Praise Alfie. He's back. Thank you. Then something happens. There's a disconnect, there's friction, something happens. And not only does he leave, G, he doesn't just leave and go to Detroit or go to Columbus. You know what I mean? He goes to the Leafs, G. Now, what does it say? What does it say about what's happening inside? And do you know anything about the direct conflict that led to his departure? Because it seems like, it seems like something's going on that's out of the ordinary.
2: I don't think anything going on that's out of the ordinary. I think like you've got a young, or I say young, but you've got someone who's short in his tenure as a coach, who's looking to ascend the ranks and build a profile and make him an attractive prospective head coaching candidate down the road. And I just look at Ottawa's situation with Travis Green. You know, I referenced that I was top five in all these important defensive metrics. Special teams wise, they had a top 10 power play. After they made the switch from Nolan Baumgartner to Mike Yeo as an assistant, their penalty killing was second best in the league, after that. And there's just a lot of good things with Ottawa's coaching staff. I think from Daniel Alfredson's perspective, where he's just an assistant who was in charge of the power play and had those responsibilities, he's looking at Ottawa's situation saying, you know what, like this opportunity here in this market might not be available for me in the near future, if at all. And I think the other wrinkle to Daniel Alfredson in Ottawa is that head coaches are hired to be fired. And, you know, for a guy who's been revered in the city and he's just a franchise icon, for him to like expose himself to potential criticism and backlash if things eventually don't go well, if he was promoted to a head coaching position, like that's just a different avenue for him. And it might not necessarily be the best fit or the best dynamic that he wants to encounter. And I think like, yeah, obviously it sucks that he goes to a major market like Toronto that is one of the organizations Ottawa's biggest rivals historically. Right. That sucks. Absolutely sucks. And I'm sure a lot of fans in this city have had their colleagues and friends who are Leafs fans tease them about that dynamic. But at the same time, like I understand why Alfie wants to go outside this market to go find a job that will broaden his interest and his prospects as a prospective head coaching candidate down the road. It's just, I don't know if that opportunity would have been here in Ottawa. And at the same time, I think this gives him an opportunity to learn from different people, in different markets and, expose himself to different environments to learn and better himself as a pro. But for leaving, you could certainly begrudge him for choosing Toronto of all and the dynamic that he has with Matt Sundin. It makes sense for him.
1: Yeah.
2: That's such a good point. Confidant friend, right? So.
1: Yep. It's a good point. And sometimes you got to leave the nest, right? Sometimes you only grow when you leave the nest. That's fair. That's totally fair. Yep. It's just, as I said, it just makes you wonder if there's a, maybe not a, a sinister dynamic. But you know, like if something would have given him a bad taste, I guess, in his mouth and made him want to leave. But that's a good perspective, G. I appreciate it.
2: No, it's okay. And like Michael Antler even said in his press release afterwards, like the door is always open for him to come back. And maybe there is a situation down the road where Ottawa does have Vic at the head coaching position, and maybe that could be Alfie's time then, right? So you never know.
0: All right, one last one. I'm going to throw this at you cold here. We're celebrating 150 years of Ottawa football at TD Place today. The Red Blacks are. So we were given our like Rushmore of Renegades, Rough Riders, and Red Blacks players. Give me your Rushmore of Sens players from your like growing up era.
2: Oh man, that's such a, you're putting me on the spot here.
1: Yeah, buddy.
2: Alfie's got to be there for sure. Marion Hussle was one of my favorites. Oh. Zdeno Chara was one of my favorites. Mark Stone. I like two-way guys who could do it offensively and defensively. Those are probably like four guys that I really appreciated. Undervalued guys. I'm just trying to think like.
0: Don't say Patrick Wierkosz.
2: No, I never will, bud. Never will. Yeah, great question, man. Great question.
1: I like all those
2: guys. How many more do I need? Just one more?
1: 200 feet guys. That's what we're about.
0: You got your four for the Rushmore, so you're good.
2: I'll say Marty Havlat, like perspective. Like Marty Havlat and like Tim Schuster are like the most entertaining guys I've ever seen put on that jersey. Eric Carlson is prime, unbelievable too. And like now you got like Jake Sanderson's just a treat to watch every night. And you know, the organization's only been around for like 3 years, but it's like you look back actually, like sitting back now, and you look back at some of the talent that's come through the city, and you're just like, man, we've seen some really good hockey players. Mm-hmm. It's I'll throw in Havlat or Stützle or Sanderson.
0: Nice.
2: If you need a fifth. But yeah.
0: All right. Well, Graham, I really appreciate your time. Go get your kids some water and have a good long weekend.
2: Appreciate it, guys. Enjoy the game tonight and enjoy your weekends. And hopefully I'll have a chance to talk or maybe golf with you soon, Creech.
0: 100%. Have a good one. There goes Graham Nichols, writes for the Hockey News, a part of Coming in Hot and Everything Sense here on the Gabriel Pizza Hotline. Gabriel Pizza, the official pizza of the Ottawa Senators. Take a break. You know what? We'll get that Renegade.
1: Oh.
0: Mike Sutherland, Rushmore on the other side. As the drive continues here on TSN 1200.

0: No, all collisions have been cleared, so nothing to pass along at this time. But highways experiencing some volume will begin 417 heading east. 15-minute delay from Rochester to the 416. 417 westbound seeing a 5-minute delay from St. Laurent to Metcalf, and then a 15-minute delay from Parkdale all the way to Pinecrest. 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Clear tonight, low of 18. Cloudy tomorrow, 40% chance of showers in the afternoon, high of 27. Rain for Sunday, 24. A holiday Monday, sun and cloud, 40% chance of showers, high of 26. Right now it's 29, TSN 1200.
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0: All right, welcome back to The Drive here on TSN 1200. Mike Sutherland in today. He's got a couple shifts next week, and then I'm on vacation after that. And I believe you got a handful of shifts with when Stephen Lloyd.
19: Am I sitting in with Lloyd, too?
0: I think so later on.
19: This is amazing. So you're getting, I get to run the gamut.
0: Yeah.
19: I got a couple with AJ, I think. A couple with Lloyd.
20: I didn't really look ahead at the schedule, if I'm honest, that JR sent me. I just knew about today for now. I'm like, okay, we'll do it today. We'll worry about the rest later.
0: Sweet.
20: Right on.
0: Well, it's been a blast so far.
20: Dude, right back at you.
0: And I'm looking forward to this segment.
20: Oh. I got to bring some names up. I know you'll remember. You're Renegades, guys, so you'll remember these guys.
0: I could probably throw a handful at you right now, for sure. But, yeah, that's where... I don't know if I define myself as a Renegades guy.
20: No, but you know what I mean.
0: That's where I started, like, really watching every game of Ottawa football.
20: Like watching the season.
0: Watching every single game. And
20: awesome.
0: Knowing what's going on week to week.
20: Again, my condolences, but we were trying our best.
0: Hey, football was back.
20: We were trying our best, buddy.
0: Football was back. We had Mardi Gras on the stands.
20: Beads everywhere. Yeah,
0: what's not to like?
20: I always tell people the reality about that expansion draft, you know what I mean? That era of football when you brought a new team in is that basically teams could protect the top 2/3 of their roster of starters. So you were making up a team of everyone's bubble players.
0: Let's go get a safety out of the NFL.
20: Well, a receiver that plays mostly special teams waiting for his shot to get on the starting roster, or the linebacker, again, mostly special teams. But you know what I mean? Now you're taking an entire... You're taking all those guys off their rosters and you're putting them all on one team and then you're turning them into starters. But they weren't quite ready to start on their individual teams. So you can see, like, it's going to take a while to get that team to get its feet. So just to let you know what we were dealing with the Ottawa Renegades. But quick Mount Rushmore, Ottawa Renegades. I'm starting on defense.
0: Okay.
20: Probably one of the most impactful players. And I can tell you from practicing against him, like, he was a machine. There's two guys. One is Gerald Vaughn. Do you remember GV?
0: Yes.
20: Yeah. Gerald Vaughn was a beast. He was late in his career when he was with us in Ottawa. Like, he had been around a little bit, but still operating at an incredible level. And I always remember one practice. He was injured just for a couple of games. And then it's always on day three practice that if you practice on day three, and you're active, then you can be activated for the game. You know what I mean? But you gotta do all of day three basically to kind of pass the test to be available for the game. So GV goes through all of day three out here on the field. And then as coach is walking off, he's like, he made it through day three. So he's going to play now. So he rips off his shirt, and he's friggin' shredded. Like, this dude is friggin' shredded. He just rips off. He's standing, like, you can see it. He's standing in the middle of the field walking up, rips off his shirt, and he's yelling at Coach Pow Pow, who's walking off. He's like, give the people what they want. Give the people GV. And he's walking off. That's GV. That in a nutshell. That's why he's on the Mount Rushmore. Another guy that I'm going to bring off of defense, because again, knowing from practicing, you guess this guy hits so friggin' hard. Like, you did not want to go. John Grace. Remember John Grace? That dude had an edge on him like I've rarely seen in football players. Like, he knew where to be, and he was out to punish people. Like, that's one of those, like, you know, the old school Steeler mentality. Like, I'm going to friggin' hurt you if I get a chance. Like, John had that edge in him. John Grace. Like, a crazy, obviously I can't speak. Kerry Joseph has to be on this. Like you said before, you don't get a free safety that plays professionally in the NFL come up and put up numbers as a quarterback like this guy did in the Canadian Football League. You can't. And then I guess for me, because I blocked for him and it was such a friggin' treat, that guy ran with such power. And Josh Ronick, the little ball of hate. You can't, for me, I'd have to put him up there. Like, that guy, and that guy's work ethic, good dude, like, down to earth, and just every opportunity he had, he made the most out of it. Like, that was an exemplary guy for me, Josh Ronick, and how he played and he approached things. A little bit undersized, maybe. But always willing to do the job and to step up. You know what I mean? Good dude. So there you go.
0: Val St. Germain, Daryl Ray, and Dave Azzi will be here tonight. So are you doing anything between now and your responsibilities, like in terms of the celebrations? Like,
20: oh, tonight?
0: Yeah.
20: Yeah, no, I'm just hanging out for now, and I'm going to see these guys when I get a chance to. I think we're having a reception after the game, actually. We're all going to get together and hang out a little bit, so I'm going to look forward to some good stories, trade some stories with some of those dudes. And it's always fun to hang out with some of the older guys, you know. I know Russ isn't here tonight, but, you know, he get a chance to hang around with Tony.
0: Just turned 90.
20: I mean, that's incredible, dude. Like, that's incredible. Dave Thielen will be here. Like, all these guys, you know what I mean? Guys that played with Jeff, that era, too. Like, those are all, I always love chatting with those guys, too. So it's always fun to get together with the whole crew. It's right on.
0: Man, that's gonna be super fun.
20: Dude, no question.
0: And so, did you golf today? I'm guessing.
20: No, I didn't get a chance to. Yeah, just because of everything that's going on.
0: You said yes to JR before you realized.
20: Exactly. No, but I normally go and hang out at least for the lunch, you know what I mean? To chat guys up if I don't play around. But, no, today would have been tough to squeeze in.
0: Double work day for you.
20: But that's, yeah, exactly. Double paycheck. Let's go.
0: How you got to look at it.
20: That's
0: double
20: exactly
0: paycheck.
20: How you look at it.
0: And then party time after. Hopefully after a W.
20: Well, can we get a W? You know, as I said before, just to put it into perspective, anyone's wondering, is there any hope for this team tonight? Montreal's coming off a really short week. That's not nothing. That was a Sunday game. Sunday, Friday in any league, and you're on the road. That's tough. So they're not, I mean, they're rolling, yes, and they're fully, I mean, it's a team that's fully capable of getting it done. However, that short week is not nothing. And if there's anything, you know what I mean? We did see Ottawa jump out to a lead. It's not out of the realm of possibility. The thing about Montreal is that they're really good late. Those last 3 minutes, they're really hard to beat. And they really put on the pressure hot. So you'd have to build up a pretty good pad. And you want to keep that, like, not let it slip away like we saw in the past and head into that late game. Because you know Montreal's, they're capable of closing it up late if they have to. So it's tall order, but the short week might give us a glimmer.
0: Do you have a favorite Gleiberman story?
20: Well, Lonnie Gleiberman, there's a story about Lonnie. Lonnie, had approached the cheerleaders at one point and had decided that he was going to shoot a horror movie. Like, he was going to produce and direct a horror movie here at TD Place, or now TD Place, back then it would have been Frank Clair, Lansdowne, with the cheerleaders. And, like, he would pull them from some of their, like, actual duties so that they could, I don't even know, like, did he ever make this movie or not? But I just know that for a while there, he's the owner of the team. Instead of whatever ownership's supposed to do, He was busy storyboarding and shooting a horror film with the cheerleaders. So I got that one.
0: Wild. Then there was a time like Frank D'Angelo announced he was going to be the owner, and CFL's like, whoa, whoa.
20: Forrest Gregg? We end up with Forrest Gregg. Do you remember that?
0: I know that, but I don't remember that.
20: So you think like Green Bay Packers, Vince Lombardi, like Forrest Gregg is in those conversations. And then he's here. And he's a fantastic man. Don't get me wrong. But he's way past like his usefulness because I don't want to tag anybody that way. But like his ability to be constructive and to like contribute to what we were doing was very small. Like, I'm not even sure he understood we were playing Canadian football. Like, you know what I mean? Like, and that's, like, you're around Forrest Gregg, Hall of Fame, Green Bay Packers, Forrest Gregg. And then it was such a cool thing, but at the same time, like, why is he here? He's contributing very little to our success.
0: And what was Joe Pow Pow like?
20: Amazing. Joe Pow Pow's, you know what? I compare him, and it's probably not a rosy comparison, but a lot like Coach Dice. You know what I mean? Players coach, good dude. He played. It's hard for a guy who played to not sympathize with players. I think it's hard. It's hard to not remember what it was like when you were going through it. I'm not saying it makes you soft. That's not, but I don't know. I think it's hard. You're programmed a certain way. And after you've gone through it, I think you put yourself in their shoes a lot more. A guy that's never played and coaches, he's just there to tell you how it is and how to do things. And
0: maybe some of those guys are better off
20: maybe.
0: As like coordinators or like other roles where they can be like a player's coach.
20: Yeah.
0: And a friendly guy.
20: There's a place for that.
0: Because everyone loved Bob before he became the head coach, right? And I'm not saying they didn't.
20: No, and they still love him.
0: Yeah. But it was just different.
20: It's different. And I think you're absolutely right. I think

0: But I can't spend any time worrying about the D-line. If the D-line's not doing its job, then I'm going to worry about the D-line, and I'm going to have a talk with him and say, dude, we're not getting any pressure. What's going on? You know, whatever. But that's not everybody can back up, I guess. You know what I mean? Can macro that way when they have to take a step up. And it's not... It is never going to be a knock against Bob Dice, because Bob Dice is one of the best people you're ever going to meet. And his knowledge about football is exceptional. The fact that he can't work at that level takes nothing away from Bob Dice. Not everybody can do it. I know players that are so friggin' good at what they do, they could never coach. They just can't. They can't communicate. There's a way to communicate with people and to get your message across. Not everybody has that skill. And that's okay. Doesn't make you a bad person. That's what I guess I'm trying to get at. You know what I mean? That's just the reality. You got to communicate a certain way, and expectations have to be very clear, and there have to be consequences when you cross the line. That's really the framework of a successful football organization. It's really built around clarity of communication, clarity of expectations, and accountability. If you're building that out, then it's going to work. It's probably going to work.
1: There's going to be some changes to the Red Blacks player personnel today. We got some changes on the O-line. We got a tight end.
0: I saw. I'm excited.
1: And several other things I want to talk with you
0: about. I'm excited about this tight end.
1: So we'll start with that in our next segment. Okay. And then at 425, Sherrod Baltimore are going to hop on the Gabriel Pizza Hotline to go down memory lane as the drive continues in a moment here on TSN 1200.
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10: 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I'm Eric Fox with news on TSN 1200. More than $700,000 has been donated to restore 24 Sussex Drive since Prime Minister Mark Carney unveiled plans to renovate the official residence of the Prime Minister in Ottawa just over a month ago. On June 26th, Carney launched a national design and build competition to rehabilitate and modernize 24 Sussex Drive, which is located overlooking the Ottawa River. The Rideau Hall Foundation is leading the national fundraising campaign to cover the cost of the project, with the fundraising goal set at $50 million. As of July 27th, the total amount raised has hit a total of $735,000 in donations. The City of Ottawa is canceling all shows, plays, and productions at the Meridian Theatres at Centrepoint until the end of the year due to the damage caused by heavy rain on Canada Day. More than 100 millimeters of rain was reported in Ottawa's West End on July 1st as a series of storms moved through the National Capital Region. A storm flooded roads and more than 6,000 basements. City staff say water infiltration into the building caused considerable damage to the Meridian Theatres at Centrepoint, including the main theater stage, the orchestra pit, and front rows of seating, the studio theater, orchestra, and the lower studio and lobby, flooring, and a grand piano. Drivers will want to wait one more day to fill up their gas tank for the long weekend road trip, with prices set to drop 6 cents a liter on Saturday. Gas prices increased 3 cents a liter at stations in Ottawa and across Ontario today. The average price of gas is 180.9 cents a liter. Canadians for Affordable Energy President Dan McTagg says gas prices will drop 6 cents a liter on Saturday to an average of 174 a liter. Diesel prices are expected to drop 7 cents a liter tomorrow. And WestJet and its flight attendants union are continuing their contract talks as the clock ticks closer to a possible strike during the busy summer travel season. CTV National News correspondent Kamal Karamali is following the negotiations. Here he is with an update, speaking today on the Graham Richardson Show.
11: Right now, as it stands, we're still heading towards a strike as there's still no tentative agreement. Both sides say they remain at the bargaining table. Negotiations are continuing after the union issued that 72-hour strike notice Thursday. WestJet has responded by issuing its own 72-hour lockout notice.
10: WestJet has not disclosed how many flights have been canceled in anticipation of a strike, but it is standard practice for airlines to wind down flight schedules ahead of a deadline. And now you're up to date from News Talk 580 CFRA. I'm Eric Fox with the news on TSN 1200.
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0: It is Friday. Friday of a long weekend, Sunday. How good does that feel?
1: It's so beautiful out today, too. Yeah. We're so lucky.
0: Yeah, I'm hopefully working on my deck tomorrow. And I was thinking, I was walking the dog this morning, and I'm like, this would be a perfect day to do that.
1: Oh, yeah.
0: Unfortunately, I can't. Hopefully, the weather cooperates tomorrow.
1: It's iffy tomorrow. Sunday's worse, though, Sundays, so try and squeeze it in.
0: Pump it as much as I can tomorrow.
1: Yeah.
0: But beauty weather, and for a football game tonight, too, we're on a place where it doesn't always have beauty weather.
1: Oh, man.
0: So we're vibing to winds and weather tonight. Really?
1: Oh, winds and weather. Let's go.
0: Winds and weather.
1: Let's go.
0: Couple in the dub column. We're going to get into Red Blacks in a moment here, like tonight's game and some changes, but we've been talking a little bit off air today about the Sooners, and we brought this up because Sherrod Baltimore is the next guest and he's a part of their coaching staff, but like, have you seen the list of, guys coaching?
1: It's pretty much all ex-Red Blacks. I talked about my staff with Greg Marshall and Don Smith but these guys are going to be jacked. Like, look at the ex. Think of a young football player in Ottawa. You play for the Ottawa Sooners, my friend. You are going to have access to some of the best coaches in the league. Deontay Knight. Did you see some of the guys? Josh Sacoby is your head coach. Deontay Knight is on the staff.
0: Justin Howell. Sherrod. Torrey Latanzio.
1: On the D line, ET. Oh, come on, man. I think my buddy Steve.
0: Dominic Rhymes.
1: D Rhymes too. Come on. What is this stuff? It looks like Kevin Ling. Kevin Ling's the president. He's the one that's kind of took over, the Senators as the president and owner. And he's really gone out of his way to put together an incredible staff this offseason. Good for him.
0: Yeah, pretty cool. Red Blacks hosting Montreal tonight. 6-1 Owls, 0-6 Ottawa Red Blacks. So, with 0-6 and with a bye come some changes. And, have you called every game on the PA?
1: Yes, I have.
0: Every game. Do you ever recall calling tight ends for the Ottawa Red Blacks? Because there's going to be a tight end tonight.
1: Very rare.
0: Giovanni Robinson.
1: I'm excited. Did you see his stats? Well, I mean, see how big this friggin' dude is?
0: Yeah.
1: Here's what I always say about the tight end position. Well, you know, in the NFL, obviously, you always think of Gronkowski and Gonzalez, you know, these kind of guys. And then to me, it's a mismatch no matter what. He's either too big to be covered by a DB, or he's too fast to be covered by a linebacker. So it doesn't matter, like, when you deploy a tight end.
0: Somewhere there's a mismatch.
1: Wow, dude. There's a place where he can be where he's either going to be too big and you can high point the ball, or he's just going to be too fast. And again, like, you send him over the middle on like a quick slant or something, he just turns, right? He just got to turn. He's got a big enough body that he creates a wall. Shows numbers, quarterback's got an easy target, boom, right across the middle. Then you get your 8, you get your 6, you know what I mean? 2nd and 4, 2nd and 2. Like, I've always thought, like, it's an underused thing in the CFL. Why aren't we seeing more tight ends? Plus, let's just pretend you're struggling on the edge. You got a defensive end who's just, he's bringing
0: it. And that's kind of the conversation I was going to have with you, is how it impacts that part of the game.
1: And you're not even asking the guy to stay in. That's the beauty of, you can either, to me, you release a back on that side, and while he's leaving, he just bumps that end. Just gives them a shoulder on running by. It does two things. It stops that guy's momentum. Now he's got to restart his momentum and get upfield again. It also gets in his head. He starts looking. He sees a back in the backfield, and he's getting ready to rush, and now he's thinking, am I going to get bumped? Just that is enough to maybe give you a half a second, but that half second is the difference between a sack or a pressure and the ball getting away clean. Those are the things you got. Now, keep a tight end in. You line him up right next to the tackle. Before he goes out into the flat, he just one-arms the guy. He one-arms the guy to push him and uses that push-off to get out into his route. Again, you're just knocking a guy off his rhythm. That's what you want to do. You want to get a guy off his rhythm when he's coming off the edge, because he is all about timing. He's looking at the ball. He's watching the tackle. The second that ball moves, man, he is trying to get that edge, right? He's like, that's it. He's downhill, and everything he wants to do is get hip to hip with that tackle. If he can get hip to hip, he's won that race. And the tackle's screwed.
0: Do you know any of his story as well? Like he started playing ball 6 years ago.
1: Yeah, he's like a basketball guy who decided to try out.
0: An NFL scout saw his tape and.
1: Obviously, right? Yeah. Look at the size of the guy. Like he's a body mismatch. And I'll say, you know, when you can use that guy effectively, it'd be hard for me to see where, like he's a little bit bigger than Geno Lewis. You know what I mean? So you can keep him in and he'll be a better blocker. I've seen plays from this season where you're bringing in like an Eberhardt on the back end of a play because all the linemen are going away and he's got to block that end. But you're asking Eberhardt to block a defensive end. Like, he'll give you a second. You know what I mean? He'll slow him down. I call that speed bumping. Like, he'll slow him down. But he's not going to stop that guy. It's just, that's physics. That's reality. So, you get a bigger body, like a tight end in there. I think it could do a lot of things. It could give you a big target when you need it. You're getting rushed. You look to the flat and there's a big body that can always gets you that four. It's not a dead play. It's not a, you know what I mean? You're getting something productive. That's just having that pressure valve release of that guy can be really important. And the other thing is short protection. When you're struggling, if a guy's struggling, man, there's nothing like I said, bumping him off his game. Just knock him around a little bit, get in his head. It can completely change things. I'm excited about the tight end possibilities.
0: I'm excited for that. And there's a new/old kicker.
1: We'll
0: get to. We got to take a break because Sherrod Baltimore going to join us on the other side. Looking forward to that conversation. It's always fun. Sherrod and J-Rose always came into the studios, TSN Weekend, for Sage and Bunda and myself.
1: Good dudes.
0: And just awesome dudes. And looking forward to talking to Sherrod on the other side. Traffic update and then Sherrod Baltimore on the other side as the drive continues on TSN 1200.

0: To a handful of collisions pass along Highway 417 westbound near Riverside and Vanier Parkway. The two left lanes and the left shoulder block. So that's 417 west near Riverside, Vanier Parkway. McDonald at Gilmore. Prince of Wales at Blazer. Bronson at 2nd Avenue. And that's it in terms of the collisions on the highways. 417 heading east. 15-minute delay from Pinecrest to Rochester. 417 westbound, 10-minute delay from San Laurent to Metcalf. And then another 15-minute delay from Parkdale to Pinecrest. Hang on. Got to get the new tag up here, Sudsy.
1: I'm with you.
0: Where are we? 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TSN 1200, long weekend weather. Clear tonight, low of 18. Tomorrow, cloudy, 40% chance of afternoon showers, high of 27. Sunday, rain and 24. Holiday Monday, sun and cloud, 40% chance of showers, high of 26. Right now, 29 at TSN 1200.
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0: Stancy, this is actually kind of hilarious. This song was a Lever Sage TSN weekend staple. And that's where we'd have Sherrod Baltimore and Jay Rose in.
1: What timing?
0: In studio often to chat some football. Let's go to the Gabriel Pizza Hotline. And pleased to welcome into the show Sherrod Baltimore. Sherrod, thanks for joining us. How you doing today?
2: Hey, miss y'all family. Thank you for having me always, man. All is well. All is well. How you doing?
0: Oh, doing terrific, especially now. And I just got to start by asking you, like you call Ottawa home now, and I remember when you first decided to kind of make that move and you were here over the winter and going to 67s games and everything, like why did you fall in love with Ottawa the way you did?
2: Man, it's my adopted home for sure, man. I love Ottawa. You know, no better place to be. I feel like I built a career in Ottawa, a good career, you know, on the field and off the field, just in the community. I started my business here, so I'm pretty much here. God is good, you know, just build, you know, relationships and, you know, partnerships throughout the city. Just a city of helpful and loving people, just looking to help people, you know, a family town. So it's a perfect place to be. There's no other better place to be, man.
1: Sherrod, when I think of guys retiring and guys kind of doing the right thing and you know, getting involved, you are the leading example. Like you did it right. You did it right. You used your playing career on the field to establish something, and then you use that to give back to the community. And you got an event coming up, a family day coming up. This is an annual event that you put on all the time. Tell us about this and why you decided to start this family day that we're going to see coming up here soon.
2: Mike, what's up, man? I love you, man.
1: Yeah, Sherrod. Yeah, buddy. Yeah, buddy. You did it right, dude. You're the example. Like, you're the one that did it, man. You're the one that kind of laid down the formula, dude. Why the family stuff? Why the family day?
2: You know, well, I always, you know, I'm from poverty, so, you know, I could really come pay for a lot of stuff, you know, growing up. So I always wanted to do like a free football camp, and, I wanted, you know, while the kids are playing, I always wanted, you know, like the burgers on the grill, smoke, you know, you can smell that, you know, that barbecue smoke, you know, while football in the air. And, you know, we kind of turned it into a community day as well. It was open to the public. It's open to the community. So it was just one of those days where, like I mentioned, where you know, your mom or your parents, your dad can drop you off or, you know, come by on a professional football field and don't have to pay for anything. It's, you know, we're doing a free haircut, you know, free food, Big Blue on the grill. And also, you know, on our end, the vendors are all Ottawa, you know, small businesses. You know, so we kind of, it's all connection, you know, it's all like a working thing, you know, we all kind of helping each other out. You know, I'm just here to do God's work, Big Mike. I'm trying to be like you, man.
1: Nah, dude, you're doing it right, man. You're the one, bro. You're leading the way. Serious, though. That, you know, hats off, bro, because really, you decided that you wanted to be here and not just be here. Like, you're giving of yourself and you're giving back to this community that embraced you, dude. Hats off, bro. You're doing it right.
2: Hey, I appreciate you, man. You know, another thing too, when I first came here, Henry Burris and, Mo Hopkins, they were doing camps and little stuff like that. So I kind of got some, you know, some advice from them and wisdom. I actually was just with Henry Burris. We were just at the alumni golf tournament.
1: That's right.
0: Yeah, how'd that go? How'd you swing it today?
2: Sick! I was minus five.
1: Oh,
2: in my dream.
1: Nice.
2: In my dream.
1: I'm right there with you, dude. I'm right there with you. Dreams only.
2: It was so much fun.
0: Oh, Sherrod, I loved your reaction to speaking to Mike Sutherland. And that's how I react when I see him up here. That's how whenever someone comes in, that's how they react. Like, how much do you love Mike Sutherland?
1: Come on.
2: Man, Mike, man, he's been, I'm not going to lie to you, you know, since day one, I got here in 2017. So, I've always kind of built that relationship with Big Mike. And he, for three things, he's never ever lied to me. He's always told me the truth, you know, always positive and encouraging. And sometimes I still feel like, you know, we teammates or something, you know, like he always on my team, always giving me advice, always open the doors, like, you know, kind of similar to that. This is what Ottawa is about, you know, sticking together and, you know, connecting with each other and, trying to help each other, you know, get a, you know, get where you need to be in life. Like, you know, Big Mike has always been like, if you need anything, you know, you let me know, man. I see everything you're doing. I thought he was joking until he was like, yo, I seen your camp. Like, then I, you know, I found out, you know, he's announcing and I do, you know, I didn't even know all this stuff at first. We just connected on a personal level. So, it's been, it's almost about to be 10 years, man. In like 10 years,
1: dude.
2: Bro.
1: Yeah.
2: No, next
1: That's
2: year.
1: That's the truth. That's the truth. Dude, I'll be honest with you. Like-minded people, you know what I mean? Tend to get together. You know what I mean? Like when you're vibing on a certain level and someone else is, you're feeling a good vibe off of somebody, it can't help but draw people together. That's the truth right there, dude.
2: Love you, my dog. Love y'all boys, man. It's nothing but love for y'all. Y'all know this.
0: So, Sherrod, you, obviously you got your camp, doing some coaching with the Sooners. You would have a good feel for this being around the youth and football in this city, but, isn't it crazy, the amount of talent in this city? Like, guys are getting drafted to the NFL, playing D1, NCAA, the CFLs. Like, I think this is a very underrated community. I think it's gotta be like the football hotbed of Canada.
2: 100,000%. It's so much talent and, you know, it's a lot of names, a lot of more players, and we're going to see a lot of more kids, you know, just give it another, you know, 5-6 years, well, shit, starting this year. You know, you got Coach John and Merv Blair, and you got, you know, Vic over there at Gridiron, and, you know, my trainer. So I do a DB school every Friday. It's just coaching DBs, but it's with Limitless. That's Isaiah, my trainer. You know, you got Abdul here. Dominique Rhymes is here helping out. You know, it's just guys that stay in here in the off season. That's going to help better these, you know, these kids' games and giving them the pro knowledge and, you know, on and off the field, just how to become a better person and better player. We just tapping into the community, but man, there's so much talent. Akeem Messador, Jesse Luketa, Shakespeare, he playing with Montreal. We got, Cumberbatch twins. They play for, you know, the Ottawa. I can name 1,000 guys and we got a lot of young kids. I got a lot of young corners. That's next up. So, man, the talent is deep in Ottawa, man. We just putting that confidence in these boys just to realize, you know, they next up. And we're going to keep that going. We taking pride in it.
1: Sean, what brought you to, you know, Kevin's trying hard. Kevin Ling with the Sooners trying to turn that program around. There's a lot of history there. And I'm a former Sooner. A lot of guys that played for the Sooners went on to play professionally. What made you decide? Cause I see, dude, you guys got a crazy staff going on over there at the Ottawa Sooners this season. what brought you to take the step to join Kevin and try and help out these youngsters?
2: Well, you know, it's Kevin is a great man. He always trying to help the kids. You know, he's always been like that with the Sooners. And, you know, this is nothing new. You know, I've been, you know, helping out with the Sooners since I can't remember when, years ago, you know, just, I forget, two, three years. And, you know, I just go and help the cornerback whenever, you know, after practice, he'll reach out to me. Hey, can you stop by? And, you know, if I have, you know, free time, I would. So now it's pretty much the same. You know, I'm not a coach. I just go help out, you know, whenever I can, whenever he can call me. And whenever I get the opportunity. But right now I just been doing my defensive back school, you know, so, I'm, you know, giving the game to all ages, 6 to 18, you know, and I feel like Kevin has been, man, working hard to get them Sooners, you know, the Ottawa Sooners a chance to for them young boys to compete and win some games and try to, you know, get another look at the next level. You know, mm-hmm. He's always been hard working at that, so hats off to him.
0: Sherrod, how nice has it been seeing some of the guys come into town this week?
2: Bro, sick, bro. I was just with Tony Gabriel, Jonathan Rose, Dominique Rhymes, who else? Hank, Henry Barron, Adrian was there, Sean Burke stopped by, it was so many of the boys, man, I can't even remember. Yo, it was just the funnest time ever. Can't even lie. And we about to link up again.
1: There you go, I was just gonna say. There you go, yeah, you guys are all heading down here, dude, and we're gonna set the stage and give you guys a well-deserved spotlight while you're in the building, dude.
2: Yeah, I'm gonna get in the shower right now. I'm gonna put that good cologne on there.
1: There you go. Yeah, do it up large, man. I'll put a little extra on your name. I'll put a little extra on your name.
2: My God.
1: You know it. You know it.
0: Sherrod, what was your favorite moment on the field as a Red Black?
2: My favorite moment on the field as a Red Black. I mean, the most memorable that comes to my head is going to the Grey Cup. It was icy as hell out there with skating. We just didn't win, but I caught an interception. I caught a pick in that Grey Cup game. I wish we could have got it because, hey, let me tell you why I wish we could have got the Grey Cup win. Because now when it's alumni town and I'm hanging around Tony Gabriel and I'm around Abdul Cannon and Jonathan Rose, you know, these guys, you know, they like sitting at the table. They talking about, man, where your ring at? Let me see your ring. You know what I'm saying? I got to sit here. Look, I got to sit here. Look, I'm over here, man. I'm on the community.
1: I feel you, man.
2: Hey, man. I feel you, Sherrod. I always made plays. You know, I always showed up, but it's good, man. It's always good to see. I honestly can't believe, you know, I can't wait to see where this alumni thing goes. It's just growing. And it's so much fun. You know, I can't wait to help out and, you know, see what we can do to help grow, you know, with this Red Blacks thing, man. We all in together. Adrian and Mark, you know, Mark Dowdy, all these guys. This is great. Good time, man.
1: Doing it right. Doing it right.
0: And final one, just obviously not team hasn't got off to the best start this year, but what's it like in this situation inside the locker room? You're 0-6. How do you keep obviously you have a ton of positive energy, Mike Sutherland, positive energy. How does the group keep it like that when it's 0-6?
2: Man, you just gotta go 1-0. You know, as you know, it's the CFL. It's early, but it's getting. Hey, it's early, but it's getting late fast.
1: Mm-hmm. Mm-hmm.
2: You got to have some urgency at the same time. But once you get that first, it's like catching your first interception. You know, once you get that first one, you know, you get the monkey off your back. Hopefully you can get things rolling. But, again, you know, you got to just stay in it because it's a long season. And, you know, playing football at the end of the day when the team, you know, is not winning or going right, it's still the pros. You still got to show up and put it on film. So no matter what is going on, you got to go out there and do your job because you're being evaluated every game, you know. And as we all know, this is a professional game. You can get your job took easy. You know, you can get sent home from your job. So you kind of just got to show up and take care of business. And I feel like if everyone just dominate, you know, their one-on-one battles or their job, you know, everyone has a specific job to do in football, obviously. So if they can do that, you know, they'll get it done, man. Hey, Jake Mayer, man, we coming to see Jake tonight,
1: yes.
2: Baby. Hank gonna be here tonight, baby.
1: Let's go. Speaking some truth right now. Let's go.
0: Oh, man. Well, always a pleasure, Sherrod. I loved when you and Jay Rose would come in studio. Always a fun interview and good energy. So have a fun night. Like, enjoy the rest of the weekend and make sure you get that good cologne on.
2: Bro, when y'all gonna have me and J-Rose back on, man? We alumni now. And do it. We ready.
0: Anytime. We'll make it happen soon.
2: Yeah, come on. Let's go before the season. Let's do it.
0: Done.
2: Love y'all, boys.
0: All right. Okay. I'll talk to you later. Love you, too.
2: Okay. All right.
0: Sherrod Baltimore.
1: What a dude, eh? Oh. See? That is gold right there. That's one of the best dudes around.
0: He's hyped up.
1: Right? I'm fired up now, too, man. I'm like, let's go.
0: I'm not like his reaction to, hey, Big Mike. That's like that. I'm telling you, if you're listening, he sits in the last booth in the press box and he walks out and anyone that runs into him, that's the exact interaction every single time.
1: You're too good to me, Creech.
0: It's good energy. All right. Let's take a break. Oh man, you know what? Another guy that always has terrific energy, Steve Bunda coming up.
1: Oh, yeah, I can't wait for his own version of the Rushmore. I can't wait to see
0: it. And it's a good topic.
1: I love it.
0: I can't wait to hear
1: it. I love it.
0: I don't know the names. I know his topic, but I can't wait to hear the names. I have a couple in mind. You'll hear it at 5:20.
1: I love it.
0: Take a break. Back with more in a moment. 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

0: 8. Let's take a look at the drive home once again. Some collisions. There's lots of them. Montreal at Shefford. Heron near Prince of Wales. York between Sussex and Byron Market Square. Bronson at 2nd. 417 West near Riverside and the Vanier Parkway. Well, that looks like that one has just been cleared. Looking at the highways, 417 eastbound, 15-minute delay from Pinecrest to Rochester. Heading west on the 417, also 15-minute delay from the split to Metcalf, and then another 10-minute delay from Carling to Pinecrest. Before we look at our weather, we'll find our traffic tags. There we go. 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Long weekend weather. Clear tonight. Low of 18. Going to be beauty night at TD Place. Tomorrow, cloudy. 40% chance of afternoon showers. High of 27. Rain on Sunday, 24. Holiday Monday, sun and cloud. 40% chance of showers. High of 26. It's 29 at TSN 1200.
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9: I'm Patricia Bowl. Ahead tonight, getting in or out of Ottawa or in and out of downtown, all a bit of a challenge. The roads on a busy Ironman long weekend and some other slow movers. Turtles get a lift from some Turtle Taxi Ferry volunteers.
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0: I feel like I needed to calm down after Shroud Baltimore. That dude, he has that energy every single time.
1: It's amazing, dude.
0: Unbelievable.
1: Ah, dude, it was like, I'm ready to go out there. Like, I wish we were playing right now. Like, I wish we were kicking off in a couple of minutes.
0: We're sitting down right now. We both stood up, like, standing halfway through the interview. Like, let's go.
1: Let's go.
0: And, he brings it like that all the time. He's fired up for, the rest of the weekend.
1: Such a great dude, too, man. Really doing it right. Like I said, I stand by that. One of the guys that figured it out. You know what I mean?
0: I can picture his interception in that Grey Cup game too, and I think he had one in the East Final as well, en route. But yeah, that was crazy that game, eh? With the ice,
1: oh, dude, that was really puzzling. How, you know what I mean? That it was weird because we all thought like this is a natural surface, right? And you're going into, do you not cover that field up?
0: Yes, it's the Grey Cup.
1: You know what I mean? Like, just cover it up all week.
0: Yeah.
1: You can practice somewhere else, and you cover it up, and when it's game time, boom, pop it up, and you're ready to go. Like, that is such a foundational, basic thing to do. It just felt weird like they weren't doing it. You know what I mean? It just, like, why wouldn't you want the best possible field conditions for this one championship game? It just felt really weird.
0: Yeah. Yeah, that was a fun season. And we're having fun today because we're looking back at times like that. And hopefully the current edition of the roster can get a win tonight on a beautiful night at TD Place. We were talking before Sherrod about the new tight end. But also there's a new kicker.
1: Is he new though?
0: New, what's new? Yeah. Old again or whatever.
1: What's new is Lou. How about that?
0: Lou, there we go.
1: Yeah.
0: Lewis Ward back tonight. So won't be handling kickoffs, but we'll be there to kick field goals and
1: put them through.
0: Man, like AJ was saying all week, like it'd be great if he could game-winning field goal. Obviously, that would be great. I just hope he has a successful night.
1: Me too.
0: And then finds work somewhere.
1: That's it, right?
0: Like that's and it's cool that it ends up being on this night.
1: Yes. Yeah. You know what? I never even really kind of, what a great night for him to come. I just want, you know what? It surprised me that a guy that set a record in this league didn't get an opportunity to just show what he could do at camp.
3: Like, you can say what you want. I think, to me, and again, dude, I'm super old school when it comes to that, but when you deliver like that for a team, you know, for that long, give him a chance to prove that he can't do it anymore. You know what I mean? You bring him in and you let him show you that he doesn't have the leg, or maybe he does, and then you keep him. But at least, I don't know. I found that weird. I was really happy when he got a shot in Montreal, because I hate to see a guy like that sitting around. You know what I mean? And now full circle, he's back here, and it's cool, because Lou is just a good dude, hardworking dude. He just wants to be the guy. He wants you to call on him. Like, that's all he wants.
0: I can tell you one guy who's going to be watching tonight.
3: Richie Leone. You got that right, buddy. Yeah, for sure. Yeah.
0: 100%.
3: There's a great picture. I can't remember where it is, but you might be able to find it online, but it's the long snapper, Richie and Lou sitting on the bench. And then the long snapper and Lou's in the middle, and Lou's the only one where his feet aren't touching the ground. And it's such a good picture. Oh man.
0: I wanted to ask if did you see where Luke Wilson's tweet last night?
3: No, I didn't, but I'd be interested.
0: So I'm not going to read the whole thing right now because it's a pretty long one. But basically, he takes a run at some Winnipeg, like Blue Bomber media.
3: Oh, is he talking about Bob Irving again?
0: No, he's talking...
3: Because he likes getting after Bob.
0: I don't know if he called anyone out specifically. I don't remember. But it's about Caleros and the debate and if he should start and all that. And so he ends up taking a run at the Winnipeg Sun staff and other local media, trying to convince Bomber fans that there's a controversy between Caleros and Drew Brown once Caleros is healthy. And obviously... like watching that Bomber win over the Red Blacks, like I was watching, and I'm not thinking like, oh, the Red Blacks are letting one go in Drew Brown. Like I think, forget like how it played out in the locker room and all that stuff, or his desire to be back in Winnipeg. I'm watching it, and I'm not like, oh, they're letting another Trevor Harris go. I just don't have that feeling, and maybe he ends up becoming that, but his last two games haven't been good. Last night, they get pounded by a rookie quarterback and the 1-5 at the time, BC Lions. But yeah, I was just, the reason I bring up Luke Wilson's tweet is just, do you like seeing this, like where an athlete will take a run at media for, like, cause, like, what, you being a part of the team and you're seeing like the media have these conversations about who's not performing well, or there's a quarterback controversy. Like, how much of that do the guys hear?
3: Ah, dude, honestly, I don't know. Maybe more when you're struggling, but I think that's even more of a time to kind of, you know, circle the wagons and don't let too much in and keep it to yourself and just keep working on it. It's hard. It's hard. I find, you know what, Luke Wilson is very outspoken. He's got a way of communicating. He's got a way of dressing things. It's not my way, but I mean, it's got a place, obviously, because it's polarizing, right? Anything, you got people that are going to be on both ends of the spectrum when it comes to a guy like that. So if that's the goal, then great. And maybe that's just the way he is and the way he talks, and that's okay too. I think there's a way to get across messaging without calling people out directly. But that, again, look, everyone has their own thing, and I'm not here saying it's good or bad. I'm just saying. But the reality is he's got people talking about the CFL, and that's not a bad thing, right? All publicity is good publicity. That's not entirely, you know what I mean? They're talking about the CFL. He's got people polarized. He's got people out staunchly defending something. He's got other people saying it needs to change. They're talking about it. I think that's a good thing, right? He's bringing it more. And I think that the way that he communicates also, I think, it piques the interest of maybe a younger demographic. You know what I mean? There's something about that way.
0: I think it's got to for sure bring eyeballs.
3: Right. That's what I mean.
0: Like 100%.
3: So
0: even if you hate him.
3: Exactly. That's maybe like he's polarizing, and that's not a bad thing, right? You're either going to listen because you want to, you want to hear how bad he is in your mind, or what he's saying is completely wrong because you dislike him so much, or you think he's completely right and you love the way that he's calling people out, because some people do. I think there's a younger demographic that probably likes that he's not pulling any punches, and that's a good thing too. So overall, it can only be a good thing.
0: So Lewis Ward back. We talked about Giovanni Robinson and kind of how he can impact the game as a tight end with blocking and
3: just another big target.
0: So the other change is Perlin at right tackle. So like, how would you, as former offensive lineman, break down what you're seeing from the O-line this year?
3: Oh, I thought it was really going to improve. You know, last year, the projected starters that they had, you know, when they go into training camp, they're like, these are the guys we're going to lean on all season. That group was together one game.
0: One game.
3: That's terrible. I mean, and then to add to the problems, you got guys out of position. You're asking a guy to play center that's not comfortable at center. That's probably the biggest problem last season. Having a center that's not comfortable, because that affects everybody. That affects the entire thing, all the communication, all the picking up the blitzes, all the cadence. It's just, it's really, really hard. So now they get this guy back. He's in at center, the guy from Saskatchewan. He's a starter. He knows his things. And he knows Mike Gibson well enough, the O-line coach. That should be an automatic. Where they're struggling is on the edge again, unfortunately. The middle's more stout. And I think you'll notice that the pocket doesn't collapse in the middle as much like it did last year. Bad center, out of position center, not as good. And when that middle of the line collapses, it's the first thing that the quarterback's going to see is it coming right in his face. He's going to immediately look to get out of there. It's just it's just a subconscious thing. He's going to want to start rolling out. And if you can't umbrella that thing out wide enough, he's going to fall right into a pressure because we're giving up a little bit too much on the edge. You know what I mean? So that's a problem right now. But now that he's got more room in the middle this year, it's not quite as bad. He'll still get the pressure from the edge, but he can step up. And he's got a little bit more room there. And that's all you want. You want a quarterback to be able to feel pressure from the edge and then have two or three steps in front of him to step up away from that pressure and to continue to step into a throw. If not, he's throwing off his back foot. He's throwing early. That pass is off. Not enough arm. Whatever. It's going to be something weird's going to happen on that throw. So that's the good thing about this year. The problem is the edge. We're not quite getting the edge protected like we should. A couple of guys were coming in clean a couple of times. You know what I mean?
0: Yeah.
3: Barely touched. That's just not acceptable on the edge. So I think the idea, or at least what I think, is that you bring this tight end in for exactly that reason.
0: Yeah.
3: Right? You shore up the end. You know your middle's okay. Whoever's the problem that you see while you're studying film that week, there's a guy that's going to be a more pressure rusher than the other, then you'll start thinking about, you'll let it develop early and see if a guy starts struggling, you start popping him in there just to bump him, give him a little extra help. And then that tackle also, the good thing about that, the tackle knows that he's got help outside. He can lean inside a bit more, cut off that inside run or an inside stunt. He knows he's got help outside. He plays it a little bit differently, a little more conservatively. He doesn't have to rush as far out wide. He can stay inside a bit. He knows he's got the outside help. It just changes the whole thing, and he's feeling a lot better. Once that guy comes through before he releases and gives him the bump, it's a completely different ball game. So I'm hoping that the idea is both keep him in to help with the pressure that we've been getting outside, but also give a big target a relief valve when he needs it to shoot into the flats.
0: I love getting in the trenches with Mike Sutherland.
3: Dude, you're always welcome in this trench. Always welcome. All are welcome in the trenches, dude. It's a wild west out there, dude. It's a great place to be.
0: Great place to be. All right. We will take a break. We got 1 hour to go.
3: Already?
0: It's flown by.
3: Dude, crazy.
0: Honestly, like, it's summer radio. There's not a ton going on. Red Black's having a tough year. But this has been unreal.
3: I can't even believe we're already into the 5 o'clock hour. Madness.
0: Well, like, I could be, I don't think I ever come in grumpy, but I could be like a 1 out of 10 on the enthusiasm
3: on the
0: level. And I sit with you and then have Sherrod on where it's go time.
3: Dude, I'm like at a 12 now.
0: We got Steve Bunda coming in. I can't wait for his Ottawa football.
3: I know, me too.
0: Rushmore.
3: Me too. We should be cracking beers working on your deck right now.
0: Yes, we should be. We should be. All right. Back with one final hour of the drive on a Red Blacks game day, 7:30 kickoff, 6 o'clock pregame show right here on TSN 1200.

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1: I'm Patricia Bowl. Ahead tonight, getting in or out of Ottawa or in and out of downtown, all a bit of a challenge. The roads on a busy Ironman long weekend and some other slow movers. Turtles get a lift from some turtle taxi ferry volunteers.
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16: 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I'm Eric Fox with news on TSN 1200. More than $700,000 has been donated to restore 24 Sussex Drive since Prime Minister Mark Carney unveiled plans to renovate the official residence of the Prime Minister in Ottawa just over a month ago. On June 26th, Carney launched a national design and build competition to rehabilitate and modernize 24 Sussex Drive, which is located overlooking the Ottawa River. The Rideau Hall Foundation is leading the national fundraising campaign to cover the cost of the project, with the fundraising goal set at $50 million. As of July 27th, the total amount raised has hit a total of $735,000 in donations. The City of Ottawa is canceling all shows, plays, and productions at the Meridian Theatres at Centrepoint until the end of the year due to the damage caused by heavy rain on Canada Day. More than 100 millimeters of rain was reported in Ottawa's West End on July 1st as a series of storms moved through the national capital region. The storm flooded roads and more than 6,000 basements. City staff say water infiltration into the building caused considerable damage to the Meridian Theatres at Centrepoint, including the main theater stage, the orchestra pit, and front rows of seating. The studio theater, orchestra, and the lower studio and lobby, flooring, and a grand piano. Drivers will want to wait one more day to fill up their gas tank for the long weekend road trip, with prices set to drop 6 cents a liter on Saturday. Gas prices increased 3 cents a liter at stations in Ottawa and across Ontario today. The average price of gas is 180.9 cents a liter. Canadians for Affordable Energy President

0: Dan McTagg says gas prices will drop 6 cents a liter on Saturday to an average of 174 a liter. Diesel prices are expected to drop 7 cents a liter tomorrow. And WestJet and its flight attendants union are continuing their contract talks as the clock ticks closer to a possible strike during the busy summer travel season. CTV National News correspondent Kamal Karamali is following the negotiations. Here he is with an update, speaking today on the Graham Richardson Show.
1: Right now, as it stands, we're still heading towards a strike as there's still no tentative agreement. Both sides say they remain at the bargaining table. Negotiations are continuing after the union issued that 72-hour strike notice Thursday. WestJet has responded by issuing its own 72-hour lockout notice.
0: WestJet has not disclosed how many flights have been canceled in anticipation of a strike, but it is standard practice for airlines to wind down flight schedules ahead of a deadline. And now you're up to date from News Talk 580 CFRA. I'm Eric Fox with the news on TSN 1200.
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0: to The Drive here on TSN 1200, final hour. Steve Bunda is going to join us in 12 minutes from now.
1: That's
0: some more good energy and another Rushmore of Ottawa football.
1: Can't wait to see what he puts up there.
0: I can't wait for
1: I know you
0: to
1: know
0: find
1: the
0: out
1: theme.
0: What the
1: theme
0: is.
1: That's a thing.
0: And I have some names in my head, and Bunda's theme is pretty unique to him because of his role. That's all I'll leave.
1: Oh, I like it.
0: He's got some insight.
1: Oh, you're planting some good seeds, dude. Yeah.
0: It's going to be good.
1: I hope he dusts off these crazy names that we haven't heard of in a long time, or that he goes deep, you know what I mean? And he pulls out these names that are like...
0: That's part of the reason my list, I ended up going with like the guys that...
1: Yeah, Mitch White and...
0: Sherrod, Richie...
1: Dude.
0: Jay Rose, Mitch White, some awesome athletes and stories like over the years. Like we would often come here like once a week to do the show, and then we get after practice a guy would come up, and like sometimes it would be a guy that just jumped up to a starting position or from the practice roster to the main group or whatever, and it's like you do a little bit of research and it's like, oh, this guy's got a pretty cool journey. And then you hear the story of how he got here. And it's always like the football team's huge and, it's always like a pretty unique path.
1: I like the U.S. path. You know what I mean? Like the guy that played at like Southwest Louisiana State or something.
0: Because we're so used to like hockey paths and
1: journeys
0: and stuff.
1: Yeah.
0: Like, so like you hear stuff like that. I find it super cool.
1: And now he's playing in the CFL. Like, how did that, like,
0: so I never
1: how
0: heard of
1: that
0: CFL
1: happen?
0: Until 3 years ago. My agent called me.
1: Like, exactly. And he's like, oh, better get, you know, at least it's a place to play. And then they fall in love with it. That's the other thing that I think I love the most about it is that every, like, down to the last one, every guy that's come up here, that's had either had a preconceived notion about the CFL or knew nothing about it, comes up here and just falls in love with the league, falls in love with the guys, falls in love with the cities. Like Sherrod's a great example. You know what I mean? Like that's the overarching, I think, thing that I love the most is how much they come up here and they love it.
0: That's
1: they
0: what
1: love it.
0: I remember when Sherrod first decided to be like, oh, I'm going to winter here. Cause most guys like leave after the season, and he was talking like he was at like all the 67s games and talking
1: about
0: going on the canal and stuff, and I'm like, this is awesome. And now he's here full time. We got Steve Bunda in the house, Aaron John. I can't wait to see
1: you. Oh, Aaron John.
0: We've been pumping up Bunda's list.
1: Yeah, dude.
0: All show.
1: Wait,
0: so looking forward to it. One of my favorite like stories like that for me, like personal, was Caleb Evans, because I play college fantasy football.
1: I love you for that, by the way, dude. Your NCAA love is like, yes.
0: It would be number one over NFL, but like very tight. Like I'm in love with the NFL as well and CFL as well. But
1: I love your appreciation for the, dude. I love it.
0: So
1: I
0: had Caleb Evans, like in college fantasy, you can kind of like drop guys like week to week. Like you have like a roster of guys,
1: like,
0: but it's like
1: 100 guys a team.
0: Yeah.
1: It's nuts.
0: And it's like, oh, they're off or this guy's injured or he's not playing well. Like this guy has some good numbers. Never heard of him. Caleb Evans, Louisiana Monroe.
1: Oh, I love it. Yes.
0: And it was like, oh, he's dual threat. So I pick him up and I think I ended up winning that year, and then he signs with the Red Blacks and we interview him and I'm like, I had you in college football fantasy at Louisiana Monroe. Like,
1: dude, he's
0: crazy.
1: Like, what is this world? Yeah. Those are the stories, dude. And look what an impact he had too. You know what I mean? Like just, those are great stories. And I love the guys, you know, the NFL is, there's such a small window and it's just, it's a lot of like guys that are good enough to play. They just don't get the opportunity. I love that. You know, they still come up here and they shine, and that's really cool to me.
0: Speaking of, I have a poor transition to this, but where I was going was Nick Mardner back.
1: Oh my God, dude. I mean, just think of how long it's been since we mentioned that guy's name. It's been over a year. Like, and think of what we were saying about him before he got hurt.
0: Yeah.
1: That's the other thing. Like, we got to go back in our memories and rethink, like, cause I remember very clearly saying that guy's name a lot when he was active. And the fact that he's back, the fact that he made it back, the fact that he climbed back from that hole, let's face it, is a great story. And just, you know, being able to say his name again tonight is going to be amazing. But That's another, there's another target that, that likely a guy like Jake Mayer would have been missing. You know what I mean? And although it's, this is his first game, I could, you know, you can see having that guy in the mix could really make a difference, man. It's so cool that he's back, man. What a good story.
0: Can you tell us anything about what you're doing? Because like, you said to Sherrod that you're going to sink your teeth into his name tonight. So, like, are you announcing every name of the guy that's,
1: we're,
0: guys that are here?
1: Yeah, in our list and throughout the game, if you guys are going to be here, we're going to show, like, highlights, like, throughout the entire game. Some from, you know, opening to closing whistle. We're going to show highlights, introduce guys throughout the game, kind of what they did. And it's a really cool look back, actually, because we're showing highlights while we introduce guys. And then halftime, we're introducing everybody. So everybody that made the trip out and that came to the, you know, probably the golf tournament and is going to be out on the field, we're going to introduce them all from all their eras. So it's going to be really cool, dude.
0: That's so cool, man.
1: Dude, I can't wait.
0: Honestly, like, I'm not even like playing this up or whatever, but I'm just, it's refreshing. Like, the team's 0-6 and like the storylines are negative for the most part. And, it has been a cool week. Like, just, there's been, I think the morning show and the drive has each had a guy on at least one. So at least two guys per day at the station joining us.
1: You're covering just, all the eras, yeah, too. It's cool, dude.
0: Yeah, just going back. So looking forward to that. And I am looking forward
1: not
0: to
1: Steve Bundes. Not as much as looking forward to this fella right here.
0: He's on the other side. He's got
1: He's already
0: pregame.
1: Smiling, too, dude. You can see. Like, he's got something cooking.
0: Can you imagine Bunda was in here with Sherrod on, too? No. Like having you, Bunda, and Sherrod, the energy.
1: The windows get blown out. We'd have to call somebody to repair.
0: All right, Steve Bunda on the other side as the drive continues in TSN 1200.

0: taking a look at the drive home. 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Leitrim at Bowesville, Bronson at 2nd Avenue, Bank at Homewood, Heron near Prince of Wales. On the highways, 417 eastbound, seeing a 15-minute delay from Pinecrest to Rochester. 417 west, 10-minute delay from the split to Metcalf, and then another 10-minute delay from Carling to Pinecrest. 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TSN 1200, long weekend weather. Clear tonight. Low will drop to 18, but a beautiful evening at TD Place. Tomorrow, cloudy. 40% chance of afternoon showers. High of 27. Sunday, rain. High of 24. Holiday Monday, sun and cloud. 40% chance of showers. High of 26. Right now, it's 29 at TSN 1200.
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0: All right, welcome back to The Drive here on TSN 1200. Grim Preach, Mike Sutherland, Hannah Toth, and we are joined by the host of the Countdown to Kickoff, Red Black's post-game show, producer, Morning Rush, Bill Carroll. It's Stephen Jack Bunda.
1: Ah, guys, we got to get a little bit closer here, right? Like, I was behind the board, and I'm like, no. And, you know, I already brought it up right when I walked in, but, man, how sick is Sudsy's baseball renegade jersey?
0: It's like, unreal.
1: Ottawa football has had some wicked logos, Red Blacks, you know, Rough Riders, all that. Renegades, best hands down. Love the logos, love the jerseys, love the helmets. So that's love that era. And you know what, Sudsy, maybe it's because I was in high school and loved the theme nights that they had in the stands.
2: Yeah, they were pretty good. Those theme nights went over well for a certain demographic, buddy. You got that right.
1: Yeah, but yeah, love that. Love that, man.
2: Love the bandit.
0: Do you know he makes it himself?
1: Come on.
2: Yeah, dude, because like I said to the boys, like Renegades, we didn't get a lot of gear. Let's just...
1: No?
2: I'm going to tell you right out flat, like, we didn't get a lot of gear.
0: There wasn't enough money for
2: it. You know what I mean? Like, the budget was tight. So, and when I retired... Like, it's the Ottawa team that I played for, and I'm here. It's like, it just felt weird not being able to wear more stuff. And I can wear, like, I can always wear red, black stuff. You know what I mean? But I want to rep my boys. Like, I want to rep my era. So I found a place online, and I had a couple of things made that you guys love, the friggin', the beaver, the football beaver hockey jersey. That's another one. Had that made. So, you know.
0: For those listening, and they can't see us, they're not in here with us. Mike's wearing it's a baseball jersey, Renegades jersey, with 63 under the Renegades in cursive, which
2: gotta,
0: is beautiful.
2: It's got to be in cursive, right? Yeah. Baseball.
0: Sutherland on the back.
2: Unreal. Little bandit.
0: I love the red and black trim on the sleeves. That's
2: that's Ottawa, right?
0: Yeah.
2: That's exactly. Me too. That's exactly it. And I didn't get the white. I got the cream. Because, you know, I'm sloppy, so hides the dirt better.
0: White can be a dangerous.
2: Yeah, you got to be thinking.
0: Especially when you're eating a media meal, it's pasta or something.
2: I got to give myself a chance anyway.
1: You're a veteran man, Mike Sutherland. That's what's up.
2: I call him like I see him.
0: We're doing good vibes today because a lot of the times we've been talking about Red Blacks this year, it hasn't been the best vibes. So
1: that's putting it nicely.
2: That's good vibes right there. Yeah, that's about as good as it gets.
0: So... Like we, obviously it's a legacy game, 150 years celebrating Ottawa football, over 70 alumni from Rough Riders, Renegades, Red Blacks, celebrating the 76 and 16 Grey Cups. And, we did our Ottawa football Rushmores. So Sudsy did too. Like he did the Rushmore of best players Ottawa football history. Then he did a Rushmore of Renegades players.
1: Okay.
0: I did mine based on talent, but also guys that I've developed a bit of a relationship over the years, like Mitch White, Braylon Addison, Richie Leone, Sherrod Baltimore, Jay Rose, those types of guys. So Steve Bunda, tell us what your Rushmore theme is.
1: Yeah, first things first. Kind of surprised Sudsy didn't go with the Rushmore of offensive linemen. Just to
0: he
1: stick
0: said
1: to
0: it
1: the
0: was
1: brand.
0: Too tough. That's
1: it, right?
2: I'll restate. I can't take a guy out.
1: No.
2: I could put groups.
0: We can do that together.
2: Okay, dude. I actually got a couple of groups. Yeah. But I can't take a guy out. It's so hard.
1: No. And you've been a part of lines, and you have boys that were on lines, and you've got Red Blacks lines.
2: Yeah, dude, it's hard. It's hard to take a guy out of a line and say, like, he deserves... Because really, the success of that whole group is the whole group. One weak link and the whole group looks bad. You know what I mean, though? So that's... But I've been on some great lines, that said. You know what I mean?
1: Yeah. Oh, man. But so, you know, I wanted to kind of look at a different angle. And because I've, you know, spent the majority of, you know, actually pretty much since day one, down on the sidelines between the benches, I went with something that I know Creech loves, and I know Sudsy in the trenches you love, but I went with the best trash talkers.
2: Oh, yes. Okay, dude, thank you for this.
1: Yeah.
2: God, dude, this is amazing. Yes. Okay, I can't wait.
1: Like, and there's a lot, and this was hard because I'm starting to go through every roster. When Creech hit me with this, I'm like, okay, this is easy. And I had like, you know, three, four names right off the top of my head. But I'm like, you know what? Let's go through a couple. And I'm like, oh my gosh, I forgot about this guy. I forgot about two guys.
2: I was
1: guys.
2: Hoping you go deep.
1: Oh, I went extra deep.
2: Yes.
1: So I have to give out some honorable mentions just because there were some guys that were awesome. But best, like trash talkers. And I was so on board with the rule changes when they're like, I'm like, you know what? That's cool. Let's separate the benches, have opposite sides. It's been an added disappointment to this Red Black season, not being between the benches, to hear them yelling at it. Because when I put this list together, it's not just guys that were on the field trash talking. It's the guys that would be injured or in, on practice rosters, that would be in street clothes, that would give it to.
2: It's
1: the double whammy
2: effect.
1: You really are.
2: We
1: want the double whammy for special occasions, right?
2: Yes.
1: And so
0: these are for both of you, McKelsey.
1: But there are some guys that were like Kyrie Saber when he came back to Ottawa,
2: and he
1: was a guy that just loved talking all the time. And I was like, man, like there's sometimes where, and honestly, if I look at this year's team, I look at it, and maybe it's because it's, you know, different benches, but I don't hear it as much. Like there's not that rah-rah guy. You know, last year, I go back, Tyree Adams was a guy that used to be very much into that as well, right? You know, he was one of them that I thought, okay, you know, for sure. Anthony Chaffee, he was like just an energetic guy, but he would be getting into it with teams. And I remember a game where the Red Blacks were getting slaughtered, and there's a ball that's thrown over the middle of the field, and Chaffee just comes in, and the ball not catchable at all, and he cleans the guy right here. And I remember it almost started a brawl, but he was talking the whole time. No one's going across the middle of my field, and he's, you know, letting everybody know guys are trying to kill him. Like, it was just mayhem. And I'm thinking, like, this guy was kind of in a couple of Red Black guys had his back, but I'm like thinking, ooh, man, like that's the fire, right? Like that, those guys
2: I didn't know that about Chaffee, dude. Now I like him even more because I've always liked him for what, like his play, but dude.
0: He also has a really good TSN 1200 drop. Hey, see you at the gym, Lee. See you at the gym.
2: Oh, yeah. Nice. Yeah. Oh, dude.
1: Chaffee, all around great guy. And then Gary Johnson Jr., he was another one.
2: Wow, I forgot about him.
1: He came out with the boombox too. Like, he was kind of like that guy.
0: You knew he'd drop some gems.
2: Right? Yeah, dude. And I forgot about that guy.
1: He was a guy a couple years ago that, like, he would come out. He was the guy on the sidelines that would be trying to get the guys going. More of a special team kind of guy, but he always brought that energy both in street clothes and on the field. He was always a guy that loved talking. So I'm going to go in reverse order because there is an absolute...
0: So those are your honorable mentions?
1: Yeah, okay. Just some honorable mentions right there. And there's a couple guys, though, that I'm like, there's a number one guy. And there's a number one guy
2: like,
1: for
2: it. By far, like, he stands out?
1: By far, just because... And I'll get more into the criteria of him a little later. But my first one I'm going to go with, Jared Fernandez, linebacker, a couple years ago. You know, we're talking... He was a guy that as soon as he got here, he was trash-talking in practice. He was trash-talking on the sidelines. He was only around for a couple seasons. He dealt with some injuries as well, but he was a guy. He was just, I love talking to people. I'm always going to be talking. I remember talking to him after practice one day, and guys were like just, you know, catching balls. And I can't remember who it was, the receiver, but someone dropped one. And I remember him just looking over at me like, what are you doing with that? How you eat with no hands? And just like... Instantly, and I'm like, man, we're about to like, talk here. And this, some guys are just built like that. Yeah. And I thought, you know, Jared Fernandez absolutely deserved it. He had some great lines. A lot I can't say. That's a lot of the problem with this list. Is a lot of stuff I can't
2: see.
1: Some very good stuff there. Jonathan Rose.
2: Oh, nice.
1: That guy brought energy on the field, on the sidelines. You know, he dealt with some injuries, but he was always there for his team. Mm-hmm. And guys that were getting pushed around or whatever, I remember him just stepping up and just like, you know, you're only doing that because I'm not on the field. And just he'd always defend his guys. And I just, you know, J. Rose is also like, you know, we talk about Sherrod Baltimore, the bros, right? There's so many. And DBs, man, they love it, right? DBs, wide receivers, linebackers, like those are the guys that love the talk. And, you know, I thought that like J. Rose needs to be in this list because I heard him just so many times slinging some gems at guys. Man, he brought it. So
2: I love that J. Rose is on that one.
1: J. Rose love definitely it. Coming in here. Next two guys that are, again, I'm going deep. But John Boyette.
2: Oh, boy. Oh, boy. There's another one. I haven't heard that name. John, dude, dust that guy off.
1: Now, this guy
2: holy cow.
1: Was a maniac. Just a maniac. Like, he was on the – and he had the game, I remember, where he made just some crazy plays, but was always talking. Special teams – on the sidelines, on the bench, when I remember he was just practice squad, wasn't playing for a little bit when he came up. I think he had some time in the NFL, and then he came here. And when he came here, I just remember he just injected himself into the lineup and was just a rocket of energy, but just pure smack talk all the time. And I was thinking, like, wow, like, who is this guy? Where'd he come from? Oh, again, another guy wasn't around very long, but just always let everybody know he was on the field. He made sure the offense knew what was going on. I just remember him chirping quarterbacks all the time, and you could hear it. Like, you could hear him on the field. Like, he was loud. So, he's my number two. But my number one all-timer, part of the Grey Cup team in 2016, Sir'Darrius Bryant.
0: Sir'Darrius.
2: Really?
1: Darius Bryant.
2: Are you serious?
1: And this is a guy that was linebacker. He played at Ole Miss in the SEC. And I remember he was, you know, not a very big dude. Like, he was, you know, a linebacker, but man, he was just nuts too. Like just always going on the sidelines. And he would get other guys around him going. Like said, so, you know those guys that just, you know, they probably don't want to trash talk. But then this guy, like, he just won't stop. And then he's bringing his boys into it too. And he's saying, ah, oh, yeah, you know, me and my guy here, we would just make you look so silly if we were out there. And then like, you're kind of right. Yeah, I am. And he was always there, but not a very big dude, but he was like a playmaker. I remember he caused a fumble in the backfield and had a sack in one game. And he was just, and he would, you relentless, just always Mike Riley, I think it was, that he was just going at the entire game. And I remember Mike Riley coming up to him at like towards the end of the game, just being like, who the heck are you? And just absolutely. And I remember just the face-to-face confrontation between the two of them. And Mike Riley was not the biggest guy, but he's looking down at the guy and I'm like, and he is just in his face, but he did not back down from anybody. He was one of those guys that just showed up. He had him like, he had that demeanor of, you know, I don't care how big I am. I don't care who you are. I played in the SEC. I'm here playing football with the big guys, dude. And I'm gonna let you know. So that has to be my list. Also, shout out to another guy, Sir Vincent Rogers, honorable man. I always hear the story from AJ at the Grey Cup when he was injured, and Sir V was a guy that I never really heard a lot of trash talk from. He was always on the field, but he missed the Grey Cup game, unfortunately. But AJ says that, you know, he was down there on the sidelines and he heard him the entire Grey Cup game. He was going nuts, you know, just letting guys know, you know, trying to impose himself because he wasn't in the game.
2: Because he wasn't physically out there.
1: And so I wanted to throw that name right in there on as well. But yeah, Sardarius Bryant.
0: I love that you had Sardarius Bryant.
2: Me too, bro.
0: I totally forgot about him.
2: Oh,
0: and then
2: man.
0: As soon as you said the name, you know what he's listed at? 5'8".
1: Yeah. Yeah. Like,
0: linebacker.
1: Yeah.
2: That's crazy, dude. That's like playing against a friggin', like a fire hydrant.
1: Yeah.
2: I gotta run into a fire hydrant all game? Yeah, no thanks.
1: Yeah. And again, he was fearless. I just remember him barking all game too, like barking, literally like a dog, barking the whole time, like literally. And he was just always, and you could hear his voice and he was just fearless. And again, like just, he was a guy that I'll never forget. Like I said, the Mike Riley confrontation, just amazing. Like, who are you? And it was awesome. And
2: I'm your worst nightmare.
1: Yeah. And he was just, yeah. And a lot of the times it's goofy, funny stuff too. And just like, it's just priceless. And so I love being down on the sidelines to hear some of that.
2: You're lucky to be down there, right?
1: You get that energy though, yeah. Right? So, you know, sometimes people think it's goofy or silly and it's not really part of the game, but you don't understand if you're not down there feeling it around the guys. Even Creech, you'd come down and hang out with me a couple of
0: games. I would do locker room interviews. So I'd go there for the final 3 minutes plus overtime if there was. And like it's the best seat in the house. You're inches from the sideline.
1: You feel
0: and
1: the
0: like,
1: hits?
0: Oh, yeah. Guys are just like, there's monsters out there laying licks on guys.
1: Yeah.
0: And then, yeah, they're going back to their bench across the other bench. It's crazy. I was so jealous that you got to do that.
1: Yeah.
0: Sardarius Bryant.
2: Oh, dude, I'm so glad you brought him. Just quick note. Every time I announce that guy, I'm going to sound like a nerd, but I'm like, this guy belongs in Slytherin House. Like he's got the perfect name. I'm like, dude, like if we're ever presenting like a Harry Potter game, I'm like, head of Slytherin House, Sardarius Bryant. Yeah, like it's man. Perfect.
0: No honorable mentions for any staffers?
2: Yeah, dude, are there coaches like around, like your experience on the sidelines, are there vocal, I'm sure there's vocal coaches, but I know they try and be reserved and everything, but I'm sure there's some ex-player coaches that might,
1: try to remember, because there's always a good couple that would get fired up. Trash talk wise, yeah, there is a good couple out there.
2: Like Reinbold this year looks to me like he could go off.
1: Reinbold? Yeah, but I see him chewing guys out on his own sideline a lot more than on the field. And that's where I find the difference. Like, you know, Bob Dice was absolutely one of those guys that would get fired up and he wouldn't be afraid when, you know, players would chirp. He would, you know, give it back to them. And, I thought Bob, you know, Dice was that guy, right? He was a player's guy.
2: Dude, that's, you know, are you surprised by that, by the way? Great. Because we talked about Dice before. And are you surprised that he got after people? I am.
0: Yeah, I am a little bit. Yeah.
2: I'm like, whoa, really?
0: Yeah.
2: Coach Dice.
1: The other one, too, was Jason Moss, I believe. He was another guy that was.
2: Oh, I could see that.
1: He brought some energy.
2: And, yeah, I could see that.
1: And that was the thing. I think a lot of the, because that's the thing. You'll see some players just come up and they'll just take. I remember, like, one of my favorites was Rick Campbell, because he would never give it back. No. He would just sit there and kind of laugh.
2: Yeah, exactly. Yeah. Like, he's like, whatever.
1: Yeah.
2: Like, he's just.
1: And I think there's a couple I'm definitely missing for sure out there. You know, another one too, Tank Reed was another great. Oh, he was great. You know, you go back to D-Block, Jarrell Gavin, Jovan Johnson, those guys. Jermaine Robinson was another. Jermaine Robinson was another one that I remember just being so, like, there were so many good ones. And, you know, I can't believe him. I had him as my honorable mention too, and I just haven't looked at my list. Sean Lemon, he wasn't here long.
2: Oh, wow.
1: But
2: yeah.
1: He was another, and he never stopped. Every team, he was always, and he was the guy too that would be looking at sidelines and coaches and benches, and he was always giving it.
2: No question. Oh, yeah. Sean Lemon, dude, hated that guy.
1: Yeah.
2: God. God help me.
1: Yeah. Oh,
2: I never, you know what? I never talk. I don't talk. I'm a lineman. I go in there. I do my job. And I honestly try to punish a guy that talks too much. I try and hit him as hard as I can.
1: And it happens a lot though, right?
2: Oh, dude. Defensive linemen love to chat in there. Hey, fatty. What's going on, fatso? You're looking pretty fat today there. You know what I mean? Like, or like fake snap counts or like anything. Like,
1: oh man.
0: You know what you guys got me thinking of? I know you have. Have you seen the program?
1: Yeah, of course.
0: Yeah. So I'm thinking right now is Alvin Mack.
2: Oh, nice.
0: Put the women and children to bed and go looking for dinner. AJ's never seen the program.
2: Oh, what, AJ? Yeah.
1: Man. Oh man, no, it's place at the table for AJ.
2: Place at the table, man. Come on.
0: Oh man.
2: The best.
0: Starting defense.
2: Oh my God. Place at the table. Oh, that window's going.
1: I was going to say that window's not going to be in the place any longer. It'll be open 24/7.
2: What a great friggin' movie that was.
0: The best. Bunda, I know you got to run, but any thoughts on the current edition of the Red Blacks and their game tonight?
1: You know, I came into this week thinking there's no way they're winning this game. You know, it's tough. Montreal, they're good, right? Like, they're good. And, you know, Davis Alexander is a prime example of just a dude, like, you know, crazy that he threw his first interception last game.
2: How many in a row, like, before that one?
1: Right?
2: Like, Jesus.
1: Between him and Vernon Adams Jr., right?
0: Yeah,
1: those guys,
0: yeah.
1: You know, these two guys that just don't throw picks right now. And, I believe Vernon Adams Jr. still doesn't have one.
2: I believe you're correct.
1: So it's just seeing Davis Alexander. But, you know, you want to talk about guys that trash talk on the field and bring some energy. Davis Alexander, public enemy number one.
2: Whoa. Really? Having,
1: oh, absolutely.
2: Whoa.
1: Absolutely he does. And he's a guy too that, you know, I think he brings that antagonistic role the entire time. He'll be on the ground a little bit longer with an injury. He'll walk with a little bit of a limp, you know,
2: play it up.
1: Yeah, play it up a bit and then just, and maybe an excuse to get him going, you know, at the other guy. And he's done a good chunk of it, but, you know, realizing tonight, again, I think I love the fact that there's over 70 alumni here from 76 and in 2016. Like, how awesome is that, right? That brotherhood of, you know, winning a championship with those guys and being in the same room. And, you know, you have so many different memories and hearing so many interviews this week. And, you know, it's something that brings them all together to have that many people here tonight that are a part of two different generations of football, right? Like, just amazing. So I watched them practice the other day too. I've warmed up to the fact that this has to be a game where I think they need to absolutely show up. They need to have the game of the season for themselves. I think tonight they owe it to the fans. They owe it to themselves. I think they owe it to the coaches, the players. Like, you know, they need to find that killer instinct and just put it to work tonight because you have the bye week. You have Montreal in a short week. They didn't look the greatest against Hamilton.
2: True.
1: You know, which always sucks because you don't want them having a terrible game and then
2: they're going to correct it all.
1: 100%. Yeah. So I'm thinking, like, you know what? Davis Alexander threw his first pick. Maybe he's throwing another one tonight, maybe he's throwing two tonight. I don't know, but I'm feeling pretty good about the game tonight. You know, it's going to be different. I like the fact that, you know, they brought in this Robinson guy as a tight end, right? And I'm watching him at practice and he's standing next to the receivers and the other guy and a couple of the offensive linemen. The dude is more of an offensive lineman than he is a tight end or a receiver. He is a house. He is a monster. So does that get the running game going a little bit more? Not only that, but you're bringing in another guy who's an absolute monster in Nick Mardner, you know, adding to the, you know, receiving room. So I think that I'm excited to see the offense. It looked good at times. You know, it sucks that, you know, they had the ball with a minute left to kind of put the game away against Winnipeg. They couldn't get it done. So many close and so many chances against Winnipeg. You know, tonight's the night where I think you need to start. You want that ball if you win the coin toss. You want to make sure you go out and you just start right. I'm feeling pretty good. Like, I, you know, I've worked myself into it. I always do. I'm a football optimist. I could talk myself
2: into
1: it,
2: bro.
1: Right?
2: I know.
1: I can go in with bad vibes and just, you know what? And, like, you
2: there's
1: know,
2: always something you can point to.
1: Give me 90 seconds to change my answer, and on the spot. So I think that I'm feeling good about tonight. You know, I always joke about the Henry Burris curse, right? He wins the Grey Cup here. Ever since then, they've been looking for that quarterback to get them a win, you know, in those big games. You know, tonight isn't, you know, as big a game, but, you know, when you're 0-6, it's huge. So I think that this is a big one tonight. They need to come home with it. Montreal fans are everywhere. I saw them downtown this morning.
2: Oh, really? Already?
0: That's what some people were texting, saying that there's tons of LOF jerseys all over.
1: Oh, man.
2: It might be one of their, like, they do a bus. They do a bus a couple of times a year. This might be one of the bus.
1: And it's
2: really
1: a long weekend. So, yeah, oh, man. It was 10 a.m. I'm walking through the market after I'm done work this morning, and I saw, like, a group of probably 10 of them. And I'm thinking, like, what are y'all doing?
2: Yeah,
1: like,
2: no, we don't need that.
1: No, I almost started barking. Get out of here.
2: There you go.
0: Sir Darius Bunda.
2: Oh, yes. Another proud member of the Slytherin house. I'll agree with you on a couple of things to add to what you're saying. That when they played in Montreal, that second half, man, that was some of the best football I think this team has played this season.
1: Yeah.
2: If they could get the 60 minutes together and get that, double that half, you know what I mean? They just look so good.
1: I think they need that. You know, we go back a couple of years ago to the Maple Leafs and Brendan Shanahan in the press conference after they just got dusted in the playoffs, you know, for the billionth time. And he's like, we need to find someone with that. We need someone to develop either that killer instinct. And I think that that's what this offense and defense needs. They need, like that leader, that alpha, you know, to show up tonight on defense, like, you know, make those picks that were dropped last game against Winnipeg, you know, catch, you know, make that throw, make that catch, break that tackle, make that play that in the matter, like in that moment that it matters the most. And I think that's, you know, they have leadership. Like that, there's no question. They have guys that are leadership, but they have guys out there that you want them to make those plays. And I think that's the biggest thing. Like Shakur Brown, feel terrible for the guy. I watch him at practice all the time and he's making plays. And you know, when he drops three, I'm thinking like, man, like this, like I can't imagine how he slept during the bye week. I just can't imagine.
2: That's tough.
1: These guys, they go home, they, you know, turn it off and then it's another chance. Another game is another chance to make that play. So tonight's the night, right? Dave Excel is, he doesn't make many mistakes, but if he does, you have to capitalize on that because you can't make mistakes against Montreal. Davis Alexander will make you pay. Phil Pott, guy's a monster. Like,
2: I know, it's so hard. I know, so, dude. They got a lot of weapons.
1: Tice, too. Oof. You don't want to tackle that guy.
2: But it brings back to what we said about the bye. Like, the bye can be good, but it can also be bad. Sometimes you're stewing in your own juices.
0: Yeah, those
2: sometimes
0: three drops,
2: you're,
0: like,
2: right? Like, what? Like, you can't drag that in. You gotta put it away somehow. And it's not easy when you're sitting there not practicing.
1: Yeah, and normally I'm a guy that would say, get the ball after halftime. I think tonight it'd start the game with the ball. If you win the coin toss, right, you get the decision.
2: Yeah.
1: I don't know about you, Sudsy, but I think you need to start and just,
2: need to be aggressive. But the problem, my issue is that Montreal's really good late. Mm-hmm. Montreal, no matter what, in those final three, God almighty, they're good late. So even if they're, let's say you build up a lead and you're like, yes, and you manage somehow to hang on to it, you don't let it slip away 17 points. You sit on that lead.
0: Say, the whole time you're talking, you mean like last game?
2: Exactly. But you hold on to it. You go in late. Mm-hmm. Frick, Montreal's built to friggin'.
1: Yeah.
2: They're good late. And so that's another, like.
0: Well, I think I gotta cut you off because Bunda has to be downstairs in 16 minutes. So.
2: Guy's got lots of time.
1: Yeah.
2: They could just jump on down the stairs.
0: I
2: don't know, but
1: look at the size of me.
0: I heard they installed like a fire pole for Bunda right to
2: the
0: tank.
2: Yeah. Oh God, maybe I'll take that next time too.
1: Oh man, I don't know. I don't like heights, man. That would go.
2: So you don't need that.
1: I'm a heavy dude too. I'm going down quick.
2: You and me both. Yeah, exactly. Yeah, that might be hard to stop. Momentum gets going.
1: Oh man,
0: thanks, Bunda. You got Duke, you got Dave Naylor, and maybe a major iron in the fire.
1: A major iron in the fire. I'm trying to do it, but you know, my hopes. I think I'm at a 70-30. He's
2: going to come.
1: It's gonna happen.
2: It's gonna come.
1: I'm feeling good. I just, if it wasn't for the certain individual, I wouldn't.
2: You're not wrong, but you know what? It's gonna work out.
1: Might as well be the mayor of the city, right?
0: There you go.
2: Pretty close, bro. Yeah. Maybe even more popular than the mayor. Let's be honest.
1: Probably.
2: In this building?
1: Right now.
2: By far.
1: Right now, probably.
2: Yeah, amen.
0: All right. I think everyone's guessed who it could be by now. But we gotta take a break. So Bundick.
1: AJ.
0: Start a show. AJ, the mayor of Ottawa.
2: Yeah, the mayor.
1: Oh, I love you guys. Thanks for having
2: me on. Right back at you, brother.
0: Thank you, man. There goes Steve Bunda and the Gabriel Pizza Hotline. Gabriel Pizza, official pizza of the Ottawa Senators. Take a break. Come back and wrap things up as the drive continues in a moment on TSN 1200.
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0: taking our last look at the roads and weather and some collisions. Prince of Wales at Merivale, Longfields at Riverstone, Longfields at Chapman Mills, Woodridge at Bayshore. On the highways, 417 eastbound, seeing a 10-minute delay from from Maitland to Rochester. 417 westbound, seeing a 5-minute delay from Vanier Parkway to Metcalf, and then another 5-minute delay from Carling to Pinecrest. 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TSN 1200, long weekend weather. And it'll be a nice night tonight. Low of 18, but clear. Tomorrow, cloudy, 40% chance of showers in the afternoon, and a high of 27. Rain on Sunday, high of 24. Holiday Monday, sun and cloud, 40% chance of showers, high of 26. Right now it's 29 at TSN 1200.
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0: All right, welcome back to the drive here on TSN 1200. Grim Creech, Mike Sutherland, Hannah Toth, your crew for the next like 3 more minutes or something.
2: Goes fast.
0: It actually did today.
2: Yeah, like I really enjoyed it, bro.
0: Yeah, it was awesome. You're back for 2 shifts next week.
2: Correct.
0: And yeah, have a blast tonight. What are you most looking forward to? Is it like the game itself and see they can grab their first win? Is it seeing a specific guy or two back? Like what? Because you're going to the party after, right? Like
2: yeah, dude. Yeah, that's the thing I'm looking forward to the most. Just hanging out with
0: shooting
2: the dudes.
0: With those guys.
2: Well, because that's like when you leave your sport, right? It's obviously you miss playing, you miss being on the field and all that. But when you reach a certain age in your career, you kind of understand that physically that's not, it's just not going to happen anymore. But what you miss the most is hanging out with the guys. You know what I mean? The going in every day and the watching film and hanging out and joking around and practicing and screwing around and all that stuff. It's the camaraderie that you miss the most. So when you have moments like tonight, when you can jump back in with guys, and that's the other beautiful thing. I haven't seen Dave Azzi for a long time or D-Ray. I haven't seen D-Ray but as soon as I see him, like we're going to be like, D-Ray! And then it's, you know what I mean?
0: Amazing.
2: We'll fall right back in. Val, too. I saw Val not too long ago. But as soon as I see him, it'll be right back into Val. You know what I mean? And that's what I love the most. It's just hanging out and reliving those moments with those guys and you know, those few minutes of like reliving that dynamic in the locker room, that's what I'm looking forward to the most, man. Hanging out with
0: 100%.
2: Yeah.
0: 100%. That's, every Grey Cup champ that we've had on this week, like that's one of the questions I always ask is like, you keep in touch with those guys and guys that you don't, when you do see each other, like, boom, you go right back to that immediately.
2: That's the beauty of it though, dude. Like, it doesn't matter. Like, every time I have an opportunity to go to a game, like if I'm in Edmonton or I'm on the road with AJ and we do a game in Vancouver and I see guys like Jamie Terrace. I always think of Jamie Terrace. He's in BC. He played. I never played with the guy. I always played against him. He's an offensive lineman though. And we knew each other. And every time I see him, it's like we're best buddies. You know what I mean? And this is a guy I never played with. That's the kind of stuff. Like, those are the moments where you're like, man. And I feel really privileged. Not only to be hanging out with you, obviously, up here in the booth and have a chance to be on the radio with you guys, but my job down the hall, like, being the PA, that, dude, that has been such a blessing for me just to be around it and to live vicariously a little bit. You know what I mean?
0: Well, even, like, just to show people, like wait, like in commercial breaks, like you're in the TSN booth, you're in the Alouettes booth, like just like every, it's a small league, so
2: exactly.
0: Everyone knows each other, and whenever guys come to town, catch up, that's
2: right.
0: Cool.
2: And like right next door, you just said RDS, Pierre Vercheval, I played with Alouettes, you know what I mean? He's doing color for RDS, so you know, it's like, as soon as I see Verge, you know what I mean? It's Verge, and it's just great. It's just great being around it. I'm really blessed to hang out here and be part of this, and more blessed today because there's a lot of dudes in the building that I get to chat up.
0: Well, enjoy chatting them up and enjoy the party after.
2: Thank you, brother.
0: Hopefully you're calling some first downs and touchdowns.
2: Let's go.
0: Red Blacks.
2: Ooh, let's get a couple, right? Look who's warming up right now. The prodigal son has returned. The shortest man in the CFL. Lewis Ward warming up right now on the sidelines.
0: About the same size height-wise as Darius Bryant.
2: Exactly.
0: Different types of players.
2: Different types of players. Good to see him.
0: Awesome.
2: Good to see him back in the red and black. Let's go.
0: All right. Been a pleasure, Sudsy. See you
2: always,
0: next week.
2: Always, dude. Looking forward to it.
0: Thank you, Hannah. Hannah's got double duty tonight. She's working the pregame, the game, and the postgame show as well. So Steve Bunda has your pregame show next, 7:30 kickoff right here on TSN 1200.
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43: Bear in the gun, right hash. Throws into the end zone, and it's caught for the touchdown. Pod Gardner inside the five. Touchdown!
44: Coming up, play-by-play of today's game with A.J. Jackieback.
43: Loose ball, Ottawa's got it. at the 35-yard line. Throws into the end zone, has a man, and it's a touchdown, Ottawa!
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2: 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I'm your host, Steve Bunda. The Ottawa Redblacks coming off a bye week where things haven't looked great for them. Currently sitting 0-6 following an overtime loss to the Winnipeg Blue Bombers just before the bye week. Earlier this week, head coach and GM Ryan Dinwiddie, he spoke to the media at practice and he talked about, you know, what the mood is like around the team and in the locker room right now.

0: dating back to September 5th of last season. Coach Dinwiddie spoke about the challenge of facing a 6-1 Alouettes team here in Ottawa tonight.
1: I mean, they got a lot of continuity. They've been playing together for a long time, right? So, and they've been, you know, the same coach staff for the last few years. So, you know, they're good on all three phases, right? The special teams unit, you know, they don't really trick you as far as scheme, but they play a physical brand of football. They don't make a lot of mistakes, right? They're pretty penalty free. And defensively, they're aggressive, right? They'll give up some, you know, some shots being aggressive, but at the same time, they're going to create some turnovers. And, you know, we got to make sure we take care of the football and make the plays that we need to make that are there.
0: All right, let's move to some positivity. Tonight, it's Legacy Night here with over 70 members from both the 1976 and 2016 Grey Cup winning Ottawa teams. Hopefully that brings some extra energy for this one. Coming up on Countdown to Kickoff, though, I'm going to be joined once again, as always, by James Duke Ellingson on the pregame roundtable. We have 2 minutes with Red Blacks kicker. Not Brett Lowther. Lewis Ward is back for tonight with Brett Lowther on the sixth game dealing with an injury. Coach Dinwiddie will set things up for tonight's game. 2016 Grey Cup MOP and legendary quarterback Henry Burris might stop by. We're crossing our fingers on that one. And all of that is going to be followed by the call of the game with AJ Jakubek and Jeff Avery shortly after 7:30. Coming up next, it's our TSN CFL insider Dave Naylor. I'm Steve Bunda. 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
0: Welcome back to Countdown to Kickoff here on TSN 1200. I'm your host, Steve Bunda, and joined by, just like the big voice said, TSN, CFL, and football insider Dave Naylor. Dave, good to have you on the show and see you back at Bills camp. It's football season for Dave Naylor right now.
13: Don't mess around.
0: Can you hear me, Dave? I don't have Dave Naylor. Dave Naylor, can you hear me, sir? All right. We're having some technical issues here with Dave Naylor. I'm not hearing him right now, but, you know, I still have James Duke Ellingson here. So, Hannah, you

0: back at the studio. You can let me know if we have Dave Naylor good to go or not. I'm not hearing him currently, but already, you know what?
1: It's going silent when you switch over to the board.
0: Oh, can you hear me now, Dave?
1: You want to try to call me back?
0: Okay. Having some technical issues with Dave Naylor, but Duke Ellington is here with me. And Duke, it's a it's going to be a fun night. It's already hot. Look at all the sidelines already packed with alumni here. It's a legacy night for the Ottawa Red Blacks 2016 and 1976 Grey Cup teams. How fun is this going to be?
2: You know what? It's unbelievable. What a great night for football. I know Dave will be on in a second. I'll just mention that we had the alumni golf tournament this morning, which was just a tremendous event out at Highlands. Course is in amazing shape. And we saw the likes of Tony Gabriel and Bill Hatanaka. Art Green is here from that 76 team. Looks like he could still play. And we saw Henry, and we saw Abdul Kenny, and we saw Jonathan Rose, and we saw missing somebody in that group. But lots of the alum from both the 16 and 76 team were there this morning. So just fantastic vibe, and a great vibe and a great night tonight. I think we're going to have the best crowd of the season.
0: Mm-hmm.
2: Sprinkled in there with some Alouettes fans as well.
0: All right. Thank you, Duke. All right. Let's go to the Gabriel Pizza Hotline and bring on our TSN, CFL, and football insider, Dave Naylor. Dave, can you hear me now, sir?
1: Yes, I can. Loud and clear. Thanks, Steve.
0: Awesome. Awesome. I was all excited about your big intro because, like I said, I've seen you at Bills camp already. Football season is in full effect because we're in the middle of the CFL season. It's all Dave Naylor time right now, baby.
1: Yeah, I woke up in Rochester at 6 in the morning and then was at Bills camp and left TSN off the CFL broadcast about 11:30 last night. So that's the way I like it. Lots of football in a packed day.
0: Oh, man, that's awesome. And we'll start with the Ottawa Redblacks since, you know what, that's the team we're talking about, even though, yes, they are 0-6. It's, it was a tough loss, overtime to the Winnipeg Blue Bombers. They had the lead. They blew it 17 points in the fourth quarter, Dave. And, you know, they go into the bye week. They did not make any changes to the coaching, management. It's, you know, maybe a couple on-field things. But did it surprise you to see, one, the Red Blacks kind of be able to, you know, one, the, when they look good against Winnipeg, but, you know, blow that game, but then not really make any changes after they fell 0-6 heading into the bye week?
1: No, it didn't. And, you know, I think one of the, and for a couple of reasons. One is, first of all, I think it's hard to make changes when a team is close. You know, when they're, it's not like they're getting, like, Ottawa hasn't really been blasted this year. I mean, they lost to Toronto, didn't look good. The Edmonton game got away from them late, but that one was, you know, one score game to midway through the fourth quarter. If I was to put a headline on the Ottawa Redblacks so far this season, I would say just good enough to get deep. And so, you know, your options are, you know, to try to change things up or try to find that degree of improvement that's going to turn those close losses into close wins. And I think that's the right call to do that. The other thing is, in today's CFL, it's not easy to remake a roster on the fly. You kind of are going to dance with the team you built in the offseason, for better or worse, throughout the course of the season. I mean, you can promote guys from the practice roster and stuff, but, you know, the days of sort of airlifting in guys who've been cut by the NFL, I mean, that just doesn't really happen anymore. You know, generally, you know, team guys who get cut in the NFL are going to wait a year or two until they're going to consider the CFL. So it's, you kind of are sort of tied to the players that you have. And then, you know, for a third reason, I think we all remember, you know, the criticism that was leveled at Edmonton, say in the Chris Jones years, that, you know, every time you turned on a game, it was like the revolving door of players. You know, you didn't recognize who they were. And like, how do you build any continuity? How do you build on top of, you know, the lessons that you're learning every week and losses if there's new guys out on the field? So I don't really believe in that philosophy. If I was to actually go with a sort of a model for what I think Ottawa's got to do, is they got to kind of copy out of what Edmonton did last year. I mean, Edmonton started off, what, 0-5, 0-6. And then 2/3 of the season, you know, they were a different football team. They challenged for a playoff spot. They didn't make it, but they didn't do wholesale changes. The guys who are stars on that team right now were the guys who were the emerging stars a year ago, and you just kind of improved week after week, and, you know, lo and behold, they're one of the best teams in the CFL right now. So I think that's the model. The challenge for the fans and everybody associated with the team is that model takes patience. But I do think that's the best course of action. So I'm not surprised that, you know, the Red Blacks aren't a completely remade team over the bye.
0: Yeah, and I guess the big thing is the challenge at hand to try, you know, they're 0-6 looking at 0-7 or, 1-6 tonight, but the team that they gotta, be able to handle that against is the Montreal Alouettes, who, are coming off a win against Hamilton, one of the best teams so far in the CFL. Where do you put this game tonight for the Ottawa Redblacks? Because, if things don't go well, it could be 0-7 very quickly.
1: Yeah, and I think, the one team in the division you look at that you see, they could be vulnerable is Hamilton. And Ottawa's still got three games against them, but I think the first one comes up on October 2nd. So the schedule doesn't do the Red Blacks, any favors of that. And, Montreal is kind of the opposite of Ottawa. I mean, they've only lost one game. It was in overtime against Edmonton. Every week when you watch them play, you feel a relative confidence that they're going to win the game you're watching. But last week was the first time they'd won a game by more than a touchdown all season. And that was a game that they were trailing 18-17, late in the second half. So, they're kind of the opposite of Ottawa. They do just what's necessary to win. Ottawa does just what's necessary to lose, including the last time these two teams faced each other. But, look, there are some things that Ottawa, I'll give you two stats. I'm not, trot out all kinds of stats to illustrate Ottawa's futility, but I think a couple of them that really jump out, and these are stats that correlate to winning these are the two most important statistics that correlate to winning in football. And Ottawa is at the very bottom in both. One is turnover margin, right? They're minus 10, worst in the league. And the other one is explosive plays, and those are plays that, over 30 yards. That's, Ottawa has not done very well at that. And that's reflected in their yards after catch, stats, which are at the bottom of the league. They have about half the number of yards after catch that Montreal does. And I think, some of that comes from just the synchronicity of the offense. I mean, Davis Alexander is able to hit guys in stride that are going for yak yards after they catch the ball. And Jake Mayer's trying to find guys that are open, often just going to a spot because the offense isn't operating smoothly enough that he's hitting guys in stride all over the field. So those are just a couple of things I think that, Ottawa needs to improve upon if they're going to turn some of these losses into wins.
0: Yeah, and, I like that you brought the stats. Dave Naylor always doing his homework. That's football guy 101 right here. I love it. But, on the other side of things, a stat that I thought was pretty crazy, and, not even that crazy when you look at it, but, Davis Alexander threw his first interception last week against Hamilton, which was only a couple of days ago. Vernon Adams Jr., I believe, still doesn't have one, and so even wilder. But, when you look at Montreal, they managed to win games late. They're just a team where Davis Alexander brings so much energy to it. Are they the best team in the CFL?
1: I think they are. Yeah, I do believe. I think overall, they offense, defense, put it all together. If I was picking a Grey Cup champion or for 2026 right now, I would take the Alouettes. And a lot of it does come right from Davis Alexander. I mean, it's funny. I think we almost don't make enough of the fact that he still never lost a game in regulation time in his career other than the Grey Cup. Like, in regular season football, 60 minutes of football, he's never been on the losing end of a game in his career. I mean, that's a ridiculous thing to say about a guy who's, in his second full season as a starter and started a chunk of games 2 years ago as well. The only loss, of course, in regular season that he suffered as a starting quarterback was in overtime to Edmonton this year. So, he's the catalyst. He's the confidence for that team. We saw a year ago what Montreal looked like when he wasn't there. And I think, probably wouldn't be all that far off that if you take him from his offense again. But, they're a tougher team to beat, I think, than maybe a year ago for a couple of reasons. I think one, you look at the run game, what they're getting with Travis Tice. I mean, that's just a presence and a dynamic that this offense hasn't really had, over this year of Alouette football, and yet they've added that this year. And, I think even you look at a player like Tyler Snead, I think last year there was a sense maybe that, the offense had a lot of injuries, or the receivers had a lot of injuries last year. And Tyler Snead was one of the few guys who stayed healthy. So, of course, he had to get the football. But, is he really a top-flight receiver in this league? Well, I got news. He's a top-flight receiver in this league. And when you put him and Tyson Philpott together as a 1-2 punch, it's kind of what, BC had last year when they had Keon Hatcher and Justin McInnes humming. And those guys are not humming this year. And then you throw in Cole Speaker, who's had come back from injury. He's had, I think, five catches in each of the last two games. So they're kind of missing that number three receiver early in the season. If there was one criticism you could make of Montreal's offense, it was maybe that there was too high a concentration of throws going to two guys. And over the course of the season, that may not be sustainable. But Speaker has kind of emerged as that third guy. So, yeah, there's not a lot to pick apart the way this team's been playing, despite the number of close games they've had.
0: Yeah, and I want to turn to last night's game because at one point it looked like it was going to be a very tight game and close game. But Caden Salter, BC Lions quarterback, making his debut last night for the BC Lions. And when it mattered most, he threw a touchdown and, you know, a couple of other plays happened. And all of a sudden, BC ran away with a 35-19 win against the Bombers last night. Also, Drew Brown going down with injury. What'd you make of what Caden Salter's, a CFL start, but also for BC getting that win against Winnipeg?
1: Well, Caden Salter's game really excited me. And I know statistically, he was, 7 of 15 for, not a ton of yards passing the ball. Of course, had 160 yards on 10 carries, which is a crazy number. I was very excited. I mean, when I went to bed last night, I really was starting to think about all the things that I saw him do for a guy, again, who was a number three, right? Never started a game in the CFL. I spent a fair amount of time this week talking to people that had experience with him in the collegiate level, both at Liberty University and at the University of Colorado. And it's interesting how the descriptions that I got of him going into that last night's game really did kind of play out, that he's very confident athletically. He's not a top-end speed guy, but he's a very smooth runner, almost like a glider. He can throw on the run. And sometimes when you have a very athletic quarterback, you think, well, he leans on that because he doesn't have a great arm. Well, this guy has a great arm. I mean, he can really throw it. And, again, Week number one, no fumbles, no interceptions, used his legs. And the description I got was he's a very confident in his athleticism, and he's just one of these guys who has the mentality in a game that he will find a way. Well, last night he looked like a very confident guy in his athleticism, and he found a way. That description, really, he lived up to it. So I also am led to believe he's the kind of guy who, sees himself as a starter. And yeah, look, he's in his rookie contract. He's got a couple of years to go in BC. But I tell you, if he gets some spot starts like that over the next two seasons, at the end of the 2017 season, I would be surprised if, there aren't some teams lining up and want to give him an opportunity to start in the CFL.
0: Yeah, and final one for you here. On the other side of things for Winnipeg, their QB injuries just keep racking up. Drew Brown going down late in the game on a run play where he kind of dove head first and got up. It looked like a bit of a back injury, was not able to finish the game. So Tyler Elgizma came in and just obviously wasn't able to get much done. Do you have much of an update on Drew Brown and maybe even just Zach Caleros as well? How far away is he from coming back?
1: Yeah, I tried to get some intel for you on Drew Brown and the injury and the chances that he would play, be available to play, because Winnipeg's next game is against Ottawa, and so I'm sure you know. And yeah, I don't have anything for you. I mean, I think it's just too early in terms of an evaluation the day after the game where he's going to be at. But I didn't look like the kind of injury that would keep a guy out for weeks and weeks and weeks. But I don't want to speculate. There's really nothing to go on at this point about his availability for that game. Zach Caleros, I mean, before this week, going into last night, the understanding I had was that there was a decent chance he would not have to spend the full six games on the six-game injured list. And with Winnipeg having a bye, it would seem reasonable that he might be ready for that game when they play Ottawa in 2 weeks' time. So kind of open question. You might see Zach Caleros. You might see Drew Brown. And guess you might see Taylor Elgersma. We don't know who Ottawa's going to face in a couple weeks' time.
0: Oh, we'll all be waiting because, like you said, it's Ottawa's next game. So it'll be an exciting one. And I do know that fans still want to see Drew Brown versus Jake Mayer 2.0. So we'll leave it there. But thanks again, Dave. Appreciate it. And enjoy the games tonight.
1: Hey, thank you so much, Steve. Good luck and enjoy the game.
0: For sure. Cheers. That's our CFL insider, Dave Naylor. Coming up next, we'll be back on the Red Blacks pregame roundtable. We'll bring in former CFLer, Grey Cup champion, James Duke Ellingson. I'm Steve Bunda. 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
0: All right, welcome back to Countdown to Kickoff here on TSN 1200. I'm Steve Bunda with James Duke Allingson for the second time, because you're just coming out of the bullpen when I need you. Put you back in there. You came right back out. You're ready to go on Legacy Night. Duke, I don't want to just start being negative right off the top, but we got to go back to the last game, right? We have to. And it was just such a, you know, it's unfortunate when, you know, you have that 17-point lead. You get into, you know, a spot where you're kind of moving. Things didn't go that right way. You know, I asked Dave about it, but, you know, blowing that lead, losing in overtime. You know, we weren't very fond of Jake Mayer's comments post-game. A lot of fans were absolutely not. I felt kind of bad for him in a way, because he is such a nice guy, but his comments did really rile up the fan base. I remember the call or two that he said he had a whole different direction he was going to go until he heard Jake's call, or Jake's comments, and then he just shifted gears completely. It was not impressed. But, you know, were you kind of surprised that, you know, a couple roster changes, but nothing really changed this past week?
2: I was a little bit, and, you know, I heard Dave's comments, and I guess there's some validity to the premise that it's tough to reconstruct a roster on the fly during the season. And I would agree with him that, in general, the team has been competitive and in games, and obviously the last game against Winnipeg, they were 17-point lead. You got to finish in that situation. If they get one stop in the fourth quarter, or they get maybe two first downs in the fourth quarter, or they intercept one of the four or five passes Drew Brown threw to them, and we're not talking about them being 0-6. We're talking about 1-5. So I get that Ryan Dinwiddie may feel like they're close. I still feel like, and I would say this, though, I think they have made some, we'll call them strategic changes to the roster, right? And bringing in an American offensive tackle, very interested to see how he plays, this Pearl kid. We'll see what he looks like. They trade for Robinson, the massive sort of tight end global kid.
0: Massive.
2: Right? And I think they're going to try to lean a little bit more on the run game with those two additions and be a bit more balanced and get some more production out of the run game. So I think they have made a few tweaks. Other than that, I mean, Nick Mardner gets back in the lineup tonight as well. So, you know, we'll see. But it just feels like Ryan Dinwiddie's premise is, we're not that far off. We have a couple injuries, but let's kind of make a tweak to the offensive line and see if, because that's really been, to me, the biggest shortcoming on this team.
0: Yeah.
2: So
0: which is something I find interesting because he was asked that this week, Ryan Dinwiddie. He was talking to the media, and people asked, like, you know, you didn't really make any changes. And I thought he had a very interesting answer here because it sounds like things are maybe trending in that direction.
5: We've gotten better each week, right? We just haven't found ways to win football games. And, it's been unfortunate. It's obviously frustrating. But the guys are sticking together. And, we look at some things schematically. If we're not getting stuff done, we're probably going to have to look at some things with the roster. So, we're rolling with the, same guys. But we just got to find ways to change some of our scheme.
0: So, kind of exactly like you said right there, Duke. And I'm curious because, what is it that you think he's already made a couple changes offensively. He's brought in a tight end, a global tight end, like a monster. Martiner, like you said, is back. So you're already adding two guys with big bodies right there to help maybe in the run game, but also big pass catchers as well. So, what do you think he means by that comment of making changes to the roster? I'm assuming maybe defensively?
2: Yeah, I think he's saying we've got to find the right mix, whether it's up front, whether it's at the receiver position, whether it's on defense. And eventually you can't continue to say, we've got the right players if you can't get the job done. And I think, the run game to me, and Dave had a couple of stats for you. I got a bunch of them here tonight that we can talk about.
0: Ooh, I like it.
2: But I mean, to me, we know, and we talked about BC last night, 377 yards rushing, a franchise record. I don't expect Ottawa's going to do something like that tonight. But in order to win in this league, you do have to be able to run the ball. Ottawa, dead last in rushing yards per game average at 63, dead last in rushing attempts with 96, dead last with a 3.9 yard per gain on the ground. Like, you can't win in the league if you're not ninth in every category as it relates to the run game. And then that obviously translates to things like points and points per game and touchdowns and all of those things. Certainly two and outs, right? I mean, this is the other one that just really caught my eye. Ottawa dead last in two and outs. 34% of their drives end in two and outs, and dead last in touchdown drives as a result of that at 14%. So all of these things, and ironically, they're third in the league in field position. So it's not like they've been starting and having to drive 100 yards. I mean, they're getting good field position, doing a good job in some facets of the game on the special teams, but they're not moving the ball. They're not getting themselves in second and manageables, and they just can't run it with any effectiveness. So the offensive line is the root problem. And so Ryan Dinwiddie's making a couple of moves. One is bringing Robinson. One is playing the offensive tackle, American kid. We'll see how he goes. And so we'll see what happens then. But eventually, the other guys have to pick up the slack. Drew Desjarlais needs to play better. McEwen needs to play better. These are veteran guys that they need more from, and I think Dinwiddie's patience is wearing a little thin.
0: Yeah, and Zach Pelios getting injured last game, it doesn't sound like, it's on the sixth game, didn't look very good, so I'm assuming it's going to be a few weeks, and Julian Pearl is the guy starting at right tackle. I thought it was very interesting that Ryan Dinwiddie's asked yesterday about him, and he said there's going to be growing pains. We've seen him and learn and make mistakes in practice, and he needs to learn, but he needs to have the game of his life today. Does it worry you a little bit, though, when you have a right guard who's a rookie, and then you now bring in a guy who's basically a rookie as well, making a CFL debut in Julian Pearl on the right? So your whole right side is, rookies, and a guy making a CFL debut a few weeks into the season.
2: Absolutely. And that's why you want the continuity. Ryan Dinwiddie talked about the Alouettes as an organization, same coaching staff, mainly the same players, 2 to 3 years in a row, guys used to playing with each other. You're not trying to always plug a hole where a guy can't get the job done. And yes, you've got a young kid playing his first game in the CFL. It's different in this league, right? It's different in terms of footwork and all of that. That's why it's so critical in my mind that they get the run game going. It's a whole lot easier on a young kid, and maybe both guys on the right side of the line, a whole lot easier to be firing off the ball in the run game than it is to constantly having to be worrying about pass protection, stunts and blitzes, especially with some of the talent that Montreal has in their front seven.
0: Yeah, and I want to bring up the fact, too, because, in the CFL, you don't hear much about tight ends, right? Mm-mm. And when they brought in Giovanni Robinson this week, they made a trade for him. This is a guy, again, at practice, he's standing with the receivers. He's listed at 6'8". This guy is a monster. He is literally a monster. There's already fullbacks on the roster. You already have running backs. So you're kind of removing a receiver position to bring in a global tight end. I'm not sure of how the CFL rules are going to work with this, but, what does this add, adding a guy like that? Is this guy going to be someone you think is going to be out running routes? And, there's a big difference between, I guess, NFL tight ends and CFL tight ends. So what do you make of just that acquisition, and what do you think his role is going to be here tonight?
2: Well, I think because of his two things, his physical size and his relative lack of experience as a football player. He did not play football growing up, more of a basketball player, and And I think he's also still learning the nuances of, obviously, of the CFL. So I think what they like to see from him is playing him as a true tight end in terms of formation, but then being able to run to that strong side of the formation and maybe use him more as a blocker. Hamilton, I think early in the season, he caught at least one touchdown pass where they ran play action down near the goal line, and he was wide open, right? So he definitely is a big target. I don't think he's going to be a guy running down the field, running corner routes for you. But he gives you that big target, gives you that ability to run some more play action. But it's all predicated on getting production in the run game with him, you know, as that true tight end position. So
0: I want to circle back to something I basically just asked you. You have a rookie right guard, you have a rookie right tackle, and you're bringing in basically a new guy to play tight end. Does that stress you out a little bit if you're Greg Bell?
2: Sure. And that, those are.
0: And I ask you that in a way because the one thing that we've seen with this Red Blacks team is they do take penalties, right? And it's unfortunate because, you know, they take bad penalties at just the worst times sometimes. It's something that I hear Coach and GM Dinwiddie talk about all the time. We can't do that. We can't do that. But it's something that happens. And I look at these young guys, like you said, that are new and learning. That's my worry there.
2: Yeah, and that's some of the growing pains, right? And Greg Bell, I think we've judged him a little bit too harshly so far because he hasn't had the benefit of a really strong offensive line. I mean, you look at Horvath last night, you look at what Brady Oliveira was able to do for most of the game. It's all really predicated on having that veteran offensive line. So now you've got a bunch of young kids. They got to learn the playbook. I mean, I don't know how long Pearl's been in camp. But Vaccaro obviously has been here since
0: the beginning. He's been around for quite a bit. Yeah, he's been getting reps at practice too. While Zach Polios was still here and healthy, he was still getting reps at practice.
2: Right. So he should have the playbook part down. Now you got to play at full speed and then Robinson first week in camp. So he's got some things. He'll probably only play in certain packages and situations. I'm also curious to see because one of the big, if you look at one of the biggest stats maybe from a failure perspective, and this literally cost them the game last 2 weeks ago, third and goal.
0: Yeah.
2: Right? You got to be able to score on third and goal. And having this Robinson kid in there, bigger bodies, maybe it's just sheer physical football down there. And hopefully they won't be in a situation where they look back and they say we couldn't get 1 yard, get the ball in the end zone, which could have turned a game.
0: Yeah. And speaking of third downs, their third down guy, Bryson Barnes, right? We've seen some good from him. Mm-hmm. We've seen some struggle from him, you know, including, you know, what happened in that last game when, you know, they could have went ahead by that extra score.
2: Absolutely.
0: And, you know, it was unfortunate to see how that all turned out. But this week at practice was interesting because, again, Jake Mayer was listed as the starting quarterback. People were wondering, would McLeod Bethel-Thompson get the start? Would he not get the, you know, would Jake Mayer be on a short leash this week? What's going on? And then McLeod Bethel-Thompson was excused that he's dealing with, you know, a matter. He was not at practice all week. He is listed as the third quarterback with Bryson Barnes at number two. I believe he is supposed to be here. Everything is supposed to be all good for McLeod Bethel-Thompson. But do you make much of that storyline? And maybe if, you know, I'm not saying that something could happen tonight, but no. Bryson Barnes is in a spot where you're asking a lot from a guy also very young as well.
2: I want to be very careful with what I say because it may come across as harsh, but I would say this. What I understood from listening to Ryan Dinwiddie this week is the team knew this was coming up. Whatever it is, it wasn't a all of a sudden emergency, unforeseen urgency that he had to go. They said, we knew this was the situation. We knew he would be away. I have a problem with that. I mean, at the end of the day, there's a short, you're a professional football player and the urgency and the requirement to be here. If you want a sign to play on it, you can't just go home because there's, I'll make, you know, a wedding or whatever it might be. I get there's personal life and professional life, but if it wasn't something that was unforeseen and urgent and related maybe to health, I have a problem with him saying, yeah, I'm going to come and sign. I'm going to come. I'm going to take a week to get here to begin with. But then when you really need me, and it's after a bye week. Why couldn't whatever was going on be done last week during the bye week? So I do struggle with it a little bit. It would be nice if there was more transparency. If I'm wrong and it was something that was unforeseen, then I'll take it all back. But if it was planned, I don't understand in professional football that you could just let your backup quarterback go.
0: Yeah, and again, like it's an unfortunate situation, and I'm not quite sure what's going on. And I'm assuming because it was known to the team, and again, it's a very weird situation. Mm-hmm. But I'm assuming it's something that is extremely personal, serious. Yep. I don't know either. So it is a very, you know, unique situation to see that. And I bring up Bryson Barnes as well because again, I, you know, three times in a row, I'm going to ask you, Duke, does it worry you with so many of these these young guys new to the game, right? Like, again, that's where I think this team is missing, I think, that element of guys that have maybe been there and done that in those crucial and critical moments around the league. Because, you know, when you need that third and one extra yard, hey, Bryson Barnes could do it all the time. But when you're on that 1 yard line, third and one from the goal line, you need to get that. I don't care if you get it at the 40, the 35, you know, the 20. I don't care. You need to get it on, I think, that 1 yard line. So that's where I look at when you have guys like Robinson and Pearl and like, is there just too much of that? And sure enough, there's, you know, veterans around them, but is there just too much youth and guys that are learning the game? And when you need those moments when it matters the most, you know, it's asking a lot from them.
2: Yeah, youth is the one thing that will cause coaches gray hairs, because you have to live with the fact that with youth and inexperience comes mistakes, and comes sometimes mistakes in key moments. Now, interestingly enough, you talked with Dave Naylor about Kalen Salter, the third string rookie quarterback for the BC Lions, who'd never played a game before. Now, frankly, I didn't think much of him as a passer, and I think Dave really overstated his abilities as a passer from what I saw. But unbelievable athleticism, used it all night long. Bryson Barnes, we saw a little bit of that in the preseason, but it's still, the reality is if Jake Maher goes down in this game and Bethel Thompson is either not here or not ready to play and Bryson Barnes goes in, I think it's just a huge ask. Now you got a rookie quarterback playing behind a line with two of your five guys brand new. And I think it could be a recipe for a disaster.
0: Yeah. The one good positive thing in this whole season for the Red Blacks has been, you know, the kicking situation. And it's been a very weird one. You go back to, you know, right before training camp and Lewis Ward, right? This guy is, you know, a legendary kicker here for the Ottawa Red Blacks. Has the record all-time professional football league consecutive field goals with 69. Like, just a crazy record in general. He's cut. And then you bring in Brett Lowther, who, coming off an injury, you know, maybe not even the best season recently, he's been awesome. And then all of a sudden you get an injury last game, and now here comes Lewis Ward. He's back in here tonight. Obviously it has to be legacy night. You know, he wasn't a part of the 2016 Grey Cup team, but, you know, probably one of the legacy players because of his personal football record and what he did with this organization. But what do you make of that whole situation? And are you worried now with Lowther, who's been clutch and he has the big leg, versus a guy like Lewis Ward?
2: Yeah, and add to the sort of, you know, intrigue or the interesting side of the story that where was Lewis Ward on the practice roster last week in Montreal, who, of course, is the team they're playing here tonight. But no, you know, let's face it. Lewis Ward had a really bad season last year, and he can't kick the ball from a kickoff perspective far enough for coaches to be comfortable with having him do the kickoff duties. Brett Lowther had a bad season last year too, but he's obviously much better in the kickoff game, and he's been 100% perfect this year. So, I mean, good for Lewis Ward at the end of the day for wanting to kind of keep his career going, find a way, wait for an opportunity. He has one here tonight, pretty special for him to play back at home in Ottawa, and let's just hope that what we saw from Brett Lowther for the first six games is what we're going to see continuing from Lewis Ward tonight.
0: Now, and if you're Ryan Dinwiddie, and yeah, I don't want to say he doesn't have faith in Lewis Ward because he watched him practice all week, but do you worry now maybe about distance of field goals?
2: Yes, I do, 100%. But I'm glad you brought this up, because I feel like, and we saw it a bunch of times last night again in the CFL, I think coaches are so afraid of being criticized for gambling in situations that they would rather miss a field goal or take a field goal when they should go for a touchdown. We saw it last night when Buck Pierce asked Sean White to kick, I think it was a 53-yarder, it doinked off the upright. Instead of going for it on third and two. Do you know what the average yards per play in the CFL is?
0: What is it?
2: Take a guess. Average. We're talking average across the league yards per play.
0: Per play. 8 yards.
2: Very good. Very close. 7 yards per play. So with that in mind, why do teams continue to punt or kick field goals on third and one, third and two, third and three, third and four when you have an opportunity? And we see it. I mean, to me, fortune favors the bold, and I feel like coaches in this league have become super cowardly. I hope Ryan Dinwiddie looks at some opportunities tonight to actually go for it rather than asking Lewis Ward to make a long field goal.
0: All right, well, we'll leave it right there because we have a very special guest coming up next. Henry Burris is going to join us on the pregame show for just a couple of minutes, so we'll leave it there on Countdown to Kickoff and come back with the Grey Cup 2016 Most Valuable Player, Henry Burris. 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
19: With Lewis Ward on Legacy Night, who's your favorite teammate ever that was on offense but didn't play on special teams?
20: I guess field goal counts, eh? So I can't pick an O-lineman?
19: You know what? I'll go with an O-lineman.
20: All right. It's got to be John Gott. Okay. You know, we had a good thing there in my rookie year, and he said I was his favorite, so I got to give it back to him.
19: What about on defense? You definitely can't go special teams here.
20: It's got to be a mix between Jay Rose and Baltimore, I guess. You know, those two guys I keep in contact with, and Jay Rose just showed me love ever since I got in the building and still does. So, yeah, just love that guy.
19: Who's your favorite non-specialist special teams teammate of all time?
20: Probably Goose. You know, he's just been a solid dude all around. Get to play back with him again, and I think he mentioned something that we have the same amount of games played, so yeah, Goose is a good guy.
19: Do I even have to ask about specialist? It's probably Richie.
20: No, LP. No. Yeah, it's got to be Richie. You know, I spent so many years with that guy, so.
19: Who's the one red black you didn't play with that you wish you could have?
20: That's got to be Henry Burris. Right, you know, he left right before I got there, and I met him a handful of times, and the energy he brings, I can't imagine what it was like in the locker room.
19: Favorite Red Blacks playing memory here?
20: It's kind of a weird one, but it's definitely the miss that broke the streak and got a huge standing ovation from the crowd. I think that's probably the first time that the home crowd's applauded for a missed field goal. That one sticks in my brain.
19: What's your favorite memory here when you're a Red Black security guard?
20: I think it would be probably working some of the concerts that they have here. Those were always kind of just a crazy time. The Red Blacks games were kind of tame compared to some of the concerts.
19: So you don't have a moment that sticks out from a football game here?
20: Actually, yeah, probably working the Grey Cup in the snow when they had it here, and I was kind of right behind the bench. I was part of the crew that held the rope around, you know, to keep sort of fans and stuff outside of the players when they were giving them the cup and everything. So I was kind of right there and up close.
19: What does it mean for you to be back on Legacy Night as well, with so many of your ex-teammates in the house?
20: Yeah, it's going to be cool. You know, I've got a lot of messages from a lot of guys just congratulating me to be back and stuff like that. So it'll be good. I don't know who's coming, but it'll be cool to see the guys that do come, and it's going to be a good experience for the fans and for us as players and for the guys that have been around for a long time.
19: Lewis, appreciate the time and best luck here against the Owls.
20: Thank you very much.
0: All right, welcome back to Countdown to Kickoff here on TSN 1200. That's our AJ Jakubek in conversation with Lewis Ward, who is back this week, kicking field goals for the Ottawa Redblacks. Professional football record, 69 consecutive field goals for Lewis Ward. Amazing record, but even better, we have a special guest. I'm joined by James Duke Ellingson and number one Grey Cup MOP in 2016, Henry Smiling Hank Burris. Hank, what's going on, man?
1: Man, it's electric here. I'm feeling great, guys. I mean, it's so good to be
0: remember
1: back.
0: The place?
1: Yeah. Oh, man. You know what? It's one of the most beautiful atmospheres in all of professional sports. And, again, you have to understand, I had an opportunity to coach, you know, with a number of teams down south in places like SoFi and, you know, playing in Vegas at their new ballpark. But when you come back here to Lansdowne Park, there's nothing like it, guys. Right here in the middle of the city, you got all the urban attractions right on Bank Street. They close down the street. You walk in the building, and it's electric. I mean, it's a great night for football. You can't beat this weather, but it's a great, even better night for Red Blacks victory.
0: You know what? I like that, because there's been a lot of losing in the last little bit here, especially, like, again, 0-6 to start the season. But, you know, you bring up just the atmosphere around here. Watching you with the fans, you know, I ask you jokingly if you remember this place, but what's it like coming back here and, you know, seeing all the familiar faces? And it's not just the fans and, you know, the players. You're talking to everybody, the concession workers, the every single person comes up to you. What's it like to kind of just, you know, come back, like you said, you're down south, and you know, feel the vibes of Legacy Night here tonight?
1: Well, for me, I

0: that we're able to make together. I mean, to me, you know, thinking about the parade that happened in less than 48 hours after the Grey Cup victory in a so-called ice storm, and everybody was able to leave school, but just the amount of people that crowded over there on Lansdowne Drive, just, you know, I remember there was a picture where it's the Grey Cup in black and white, and you see the sea of people that were there just to party and celebrate, and they share memories of where they were 40 years prior, you know, where their parents are still up in heaven watching over the Red Blacks to be able to help them, you know, see, witness us achieving that, you know, for us to be able to break the bubble of so many disappointments. And this team right now, they're not far away from making that happen. It takes one, and what better night to get that started than tonight.
1: So we caught up this morning at the golf tournament. Yeah. It was a great morning. You got to see some of your teammates from the 16 season. I'm curious. I'm 30 years removed from my career, and on nights like this, I actually miss that.
0: Yeah.
1: Do you miss
0: yeah.
1: it tonight?
0: My hands are, palms are sweaty already. Yeah, yeah. You know, people are like, "Hey, did you bring your pads?" I'm like, "No, you don't want to see me out there, guys. This arm, it takes a while for it to warm up. And honestly, if I take a hard hit from one of these Alouettes, I'm probably going to turn to dust. You're going to see ashes on the ground. You got to scoop me up and get me off the field. But you know what? I do miss it. But now I'm able to lend to guys from a mental standpoint, share the knowledge that I've been able to gain, be a supporter, understand when you talk to a guy like Jake Mayer, a guy like myself who's been there. I've been through the frustrations of losing X amount of games straight, but also realizing what it takes now to overcome that, sharing that knowledge with the young Red Blacks, making sure that he understands this is all you need to do, putting things in perspective for guys like himself. That's the job of us as the vets now, yourself, myself, all the alumni that's here celebrating this legacy game. You know, we're here to support these guys and do whatever we can to help play our role in achieving a big victory. And that's why I get my palms sweaty.
1: Because,
0: again, we wish we could be out there, but we can't.
2: It's also pretty hot here, and this tent is not helping us at all either. But I got to go back to, you know, the Grey Cup night. You know, you're getting ready, your knee, it's a problem. Then you run into the locker room, you get something figured out, and you're back out there. You know, I was talking to Brad Sinopoli earlier today, and he's talking about, you know, that vision of you running onto the field and how it's so crazy. First play of the game, you bounce a ball to him, and everyone's like, oh, man, this is not going to go well.
0: This is not good.
2: Then you have just an amazing game and just, you know, lights out, a crazy game the way it finished. What do you remember most about that night?
0: Well, I knew as long as the knee didn't keep me out, and trust me, Dave Wright, Marcelo Cuenca, the rest of the medical staff, I said, whatever you have in a bottle, in a needle, in a pill, give it to me, because the rest of life doesn't matter. This game matters because it's bigger than me. It's about the people who've shed blood, sweat, and tears to support this team, to shed the hard-earned money that they've earned for their family to invest into our product here. It's bigger than that. It's bigger than myself. And so, for me, I did everything I could to make sure I was out there on the field to play my part. And I knew it was my last game as well. Because for me, I wanted to be able to ride off into a sunset knowing that I've been able to help impact lives. But the knee was going crazy. But they did everything they could as a medical staff to get me back out on that field. Because going into that game, I don't know how many of you guys chose us to win. But all I know is we were the team that went to back-to-back Grey Cups. And in our locker room, it was undefiable knowing that we knew we were going to win. They were not going to defy us an opportunity to hoist that Grey Cup on that evening.
1: I had picked Calgary in the pregame until I remembered that the 76 Grey Cup was played on the very same property on the very same date, whatever, 40 years ago at the time. I switched my pick just for pure
0: there we go.
1: Pure karma. But that was unbelievable. So what would you say to the fans of Ottawa, given where this team has kind of gone over the last number of years, the struggles that they've had, not forgetting those early years of great success, what would you say to the fans tonight? The ones that are here, the ones that maybe aren't going to come, are still waiting to see, what would you say to them?
0: Well, after we went 2-14 in 2014, and a season you didn't want to remember, but it took us winning that first game to get on a roll. Same goes for this team. This is a very talented team, and you saw just how talented this team was against Winnipeg. Yes, a couple of misplays here and there, but change brings change, but change brings inconsistency. And again, their intentions are to do great things, but to have intentions to do great things, you have to be intention. But now they have to get through that and find success. And again, all it takes is one win. And guys, they're not out of the playoffs yet. There's still a long ways to go.
1: This is the CFL.
0: Yeah. And they played the hardest schedule so far in the first six games. You played all the teams with the best records. Montreal, Saskatchewan, Edmonton. Those teams right now are on a roll. But this is a long season. Do you want to peak right now, or do you want to get rid of all the bad now? Well, for right now, it just takes one. Right now, if we can squeeze off the next two, maybe two or three wins before we get to Labor Day, it's wide open, guys, on the back nine. And we know anything can happen at that point. Just ask those guys in 2016 what happened, because we turned it on down the last stretch of the last four or five games. And at that point in time, nobody could beat us, and we knew it. But getting to that point with all the injuries that we had, we could lose any game on any given night. But once we got healthy and we made a couple plays that went our way, we beat Hamilton here, we beat a couple of teams on the road, things took off, and we didn't look back at that point.
2: Yeah, final one for you here, because there's already a lineup of people for you here, Hank. But, speaking of just teams, like I think back to that roster, the amount of leadership you guys had on that team, and, you know, there were so many big plays and moments that happened. What was the crucial moment for you? Was it Ernest Jackson's juggling catch in the end zone? Was it Abdul Kane making that shoestring tackle on Jerome Messam, who was probably twice the size of Abdul Kane? So many other players. But just what was the moment that night where it just solidified it for you? It's just like, this was the moment. I know there's so many throughout a game, but what was it for you?
0: Abdul Kenna, when he made the tackle on Andrew Buckley, because he was free off the edge. Like, that was game over.
2: Yeah.
0: That was game over. And, of course, on there, they're like, oh, why'd he hand it off? But, again, if he doesn't stretch with every inch of his body, every morsel and every cell in his body extended out just 0.1% more to clip the heels with his fingertips and make Andrew click his heels and fall down, that game is over. Mm-hmm. But what does that go back to? All the adversity that we dealt with. We continue to push through it. We continue to stick together. We continue to have that mindset that regardless, we're going to give it our all. We're going to leave our bodies out there on the field, not only for the guys in that room, but for the fans in the stands. That's what you grow through adversity. You build character. You build the love for your team, for your family, for these fans, for the community. And that's what's going to make this team even that much better. But when he made that tackle, I said to myself, guys, we're going to win this game. We're going to win this game. Regardless of the drop onside kick, regardless of Calgary coming back, we knew we were going to make the plays that it took to win the game. Even though our backs were against the wall at certain points, we would bend, but not break.
2: Absolutely. All right, we'll leave it there. Hank, you know, amazing. Thank you for joining us on a night where I can only imagine what's on your schedule for the night.
0: Yeah.
2: But thank you so much for joining us. Welcome back to Ottawa. It's great to see you here, man. You got the ring on.
0: Yes.
2: You got the great vibes. The smile's here. Hank, thanks for joining us on Countdown to Kickoff here on TSN 1200. We're going to keep going here, me and Duke, but we'll let you go up, and you're going to join the boys in TSN upstairs. So enjoy the rest of your night, man.
0: Hey, thanks, guys. It's always great to be back home. Thank you, guys.
2: Thank you.
0: Thank you.
2: And, you know, I think it's funny, Duke, that he brings up Abdul Kenna, because earlier this week he was on TSN Mornings with Steve Lloyd and Kenny Walls. And he was asked about this current Red Blacks roster. And, I asked Hank about it and brought it up with Hank there. But, you know, veteran leadership, that was something that on that 2016 Grey Cup team, it was endless. The entire offensive line, you know, the DBs everywhere, the receiver room, there was just littered with guys that were veteran leaders that were previously in the Grey Cup. You know, they got the revenge tour. But Abdul Kenna was asked, you know, about this team. And they're 0-6, and what's wrong and what needs to change? And he had an answer. It goes for about 2.5 minutes, but it's a really good answer. He was on again with TSN Mornings with Steve Lloyd and Kenny Walls. This is former Red Blacks DB Abdul Kenna, you know, weighing in on what, you know, this 0-6 team is like and what they need to do to change things.
3: Man, honestly, mentally, is to keep everything. You want to say positive, but to make sure everybody's accountable. You have to have so much self-accountability right now at this time. You can't point fingers, oh, they didn't do this, they didn't do that. Well, what about them? What about, no. Everything has to be, I have to make sure that what I'm doing is correct. What I'm doing is correct. And when somebody tells me it's not correct, I can't take it as, oh, you don't like me, or there's nothing. You have to take that on the chin and understand it. This is the game. This is the business you're in. You're in a production-based business. If you don't win, something's going on, and we have to find a problem. We have to address it, get rid of it, or fix it. As simple as that. It's not hard. It's not rocket science. The best players need to play. You gotta look at each other. You gotta put your best foot forward. You gotta come to practice every day like you want to be here. It can't be just this is another day at work. You always have to be actively pursuing the answer, no matter what that is. If it's coaching, if it's players, if it's guys need to be making more plays, sometimes that's what it be. Some people have to just put that more pressure on themselves to play better. Honestly, right now, it just looks like I know a bunch of the guys on the team. I know they're fighting hard, but on film, on TV, you can see the same mistakes being done over and over again. So they have to find a way to address those problems and address it fast and address it in the right manner. Not with a pat on the shoulder or it's okay. Now it has to be some real constructive criticism, because that's how it's always been done. That's how it always works. When you're a business like this, you have to have that tough talk, get it off, and then work. Job's never done. You got to keep working until the season's over. There was times when I was here, we was 0-3, 0-4, but I know you got to come with the right mentality. You can't let no doubt creep in, no matter what, on all sides of the ball, all aspects of the organization from top to bottom. So that's what, if I had a chance to speak to the fellas, that's what I would tell them. Like, hey, man, it's not over yet. Anything can happen, but you got to believe, and you got to show that belief in how you play. It's not just about saying it. In America, they say, hey, you got to show me. I'm from the show me state. So that's what it's about. They got to show it. They got to show it. They got to show it.
2: All right. Again, that was former Red Blacks defensive back Abdul Khanna on with TSN Morning, Steve Lloyd and Kenny Wallace earlier this week. And I don't know, Duke, I was going to try and cut that answer down. I was going to go all around it. I thought it was amazing because I think it hits the nail right on the head.
1: Three things that you heard in there that I think are the core of it. One, it's a production business. This is professional sports. What matters is that you as an individual have success and that you beat the guy across from you in football in this case. And as a team, you win. Period. That's all that matters. Secondly, as he said, too many guys making the same mistakes over and over. If you have that, you can't play those guys. If they're not improving, if he's not seeing, I'm talking about Ryan Dinwiddie, if you're not seeing improvement, if you're seeing the same guys making the same mistakes, they can't play. Something has to be done. And thirdly, I think a bit optimistic. It's not over yet. Henry Burris talked a little bit about it. This is the CFL. I get that. 0-6 is a tough hole to climb out of, but it's not impossible. But at the end of the day, all that matters is you go out there and win. Doesn't matter if it's easy. Doesn't matter if it's late. Doesn't matter if you play well or play poorly for 60 minutes. Winning is all that matters. And right now, this team can't seem to find a way to get to the finish line with a W.
2: Yeah, and I think back to guys like, again, Abdul Khanna. You know, they had so many. Jovan Johnson, Jarrell Gavins, you know, Jermaine Robinson, you know, Damaso Munoz. They, you know, you can go up and down the roster. They had guys everywhere that were veteran leaders that were, like he said, able to call each other out. And it's not a personal thing. Mm-hmm. This is a results-oriented business. Mm-hmm. And I wonder, I look at the roster and I see leadership. I see veteran guys. But I am curious, does anybody have, like, that killer instinct, right? Grabbing that interception when it matters, taking advantage of it, because when you're facing guys

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18: Now it's time to head to the sidelines and talk to Red Blacks head coach, Ryan Dinwiddie.
19: Coach, coming off a tough one against Winnipeg, just how did you handle the bye week? Mentally and from a football perspective, as you look forward to Montreal?
20: Yeah, you know, got some time away a little bit, you know, spent some time with them, with my family, you know, got some full time with the kids, but, you know, focused on football, just, you know, looked at, you know, what we got to do offensively, defensively, to get better. I think our special teams has played good other than two performances, but they've been pretty solid, in there. But, you know, offense and defense, so we had to, you know, look at schemes and, you know, look at, you know, what are we doing well? What can we add? What should we change? So, yeah, we'll see what it's going to look like as far as changes tomorrow, but we feel confident in
19: some changes, especially on offense. Just Jovani Robinson, what does he bring and how does that change the offense with a tight end?
20: Yeah, you know, we can do some more in our, you know, blocking schemes, right, to get the run game going. He's good at the, out of the tight end lineman, he can run routes as well. So, I just feel like we can run to him. We can run our power, you know, our pullers. And, you know, then we can build some tendencies running away from him. So, you know, you can't just do it the same way every time. But he does give us a little bit more as far as adding to our play actions and run game.
19: New right tackle in Pearl, Zach Pelios goes down. Just what are you hoping to see from him?
20: Just consistent and don't ever lose your confidence throughout the game, right? Playing tackle is a tough position to play, especially against what this defense is going to show us, right? So he's going to have a few times he's going to get beat. We just got to make sure there's not a lot of mental mistakes, but they're going to actually go after him. They're going to have a bunch of stunts with the defensive line and they're going to make him work. And, you know, they do a good job, up front. And, you know, we got to stay on schedule, you know, running the football, you know, some quick game. We can't be stuck in second long. Then they're really going to pin their ears back and get after us.
19: Nick Martiner's also on the depth chart. How much can we see him and what does it mean to get him back after, you know, an injury that cost him over a year of football?
20: Yeah, it's good to get him back. I'm sure it's been a long year for him. You know, and then he was, you know, fighting through some things and training.

0: training camp, so I haven't really got a chance to, you know, see him live yet. You know, we got to see him this week. He'll be more in a reserve role, but, you know, he'll get out there sometimes, and, you know, we can't have KP out there the whole time, especially after he has some returns. So, you know, we'll have him out there at Z. But, I mean, the kid, he looks the part. He's a big, big, tall target. We're just, you know, slowly getting him in introduction to the offense, right? He hasn't got a lot of reps in it. So, we'll bring him along slowly.
1: Brett Lawther, 20 for 20 this year on field goals, but unfortunately he's banged up. So how nice is it to have someone that, you know, is a bit of a Red Blacks legend come back and kick field goals?
0: Yeah, I'm happy for Lewis, right? Just happy for him to be able to go play some football for us and you know, help us win some football games. So, you know, he's been a consistent kicker in the past. You know, the kickoffs were one of the big reasons why we looked to go to Brett. And Brett's had a great year, 20 for 20. I think a lot of people didn't expect that, him having a bounce back year from last year. So, yeah, both kickers are quality players and, you know, very consistent kickers. So we'll just let Lewis, you know, focus on field goals right now. We'll take the kickoff duties away from him.
1: The defense, how big a challenge is it when you've got Davis Alexander? I mean, Phil Potts having an MOP type season, but you know, they're also able to run the ball like they are with Tice.
0: Yeah, they're a great offense, right? And they play complementary football. Their offense and defense, you know, play well. You know, offense scores, defense gets them off the field, gets them the ball back again. So we got to make sure, you know, we control first down on both sides of the ball. And when they start having first down success offensively and defensively, it's going to be a long game.
1: Last one, what does it mean to have, you know, so many Red Blacks, Renegades, Rough Riders, players from the past, as they honor, you know, not just a couple of different Grey Cup champions, but 150 years of Ottawa football?
0: Yeah, I think it's great. You know, a lot of our players that are new to the league and new to the country, you know, they don't know too much about tradition. So it's nice to, you know, bring that tradition back and bring some of these ex-players that have, you know, been where we're at right now. So looking forward to meeting them.
1: Coach, appreciate the time. All the best here against the Owls.
0: Yep, thanks, AJ. Appreciate it.
2: All right, welcome back to Countdown to Kickoff here on TSN 1200. That's our AJ Jakubek in conversation with head coach and GM Ryan Dinwiddie. And Duke, you know, AJ asked them right there about, you know, the defense. They need to make, you know, some things happen because Holland, Speaker, Tyson Philpott's having an amazing year. You know, Tyler Snead looks pretty damn good. How do these DBs slow things down? And also, you know, how do they kind of rough up Davis Alexander, who's only thrown one pick all year, and it was this past Sunday?
3: Well, they should watch a little bit of the Hamilton game, because for the first time last week, I thought Davis Alexander was subpar in his performance. The numbers bore it out. You mentioned earlier his first interception in like 300 and whatever number of passes, and only 180 yards. They won the game, but barely. And so you do have to, if you can make Davis Alexander play substandard, you give yourself a pretty good chance. However, that doesn't happen very often. My concern tonight is maybe he gets a bit of a bounce back game. But, you know, Ryan Dinwiddie talked about Tice and their ability to run the ball. And they're a great offensive line, and they put themselves in lots of second and manageables, which makes play action so good. And so if they can't get them into some second and longs, it's going to be tough for them, because as you just pointed out, they're really good across the board in the pass game. They have a very, very, very productive quarterback, and they have an excellent run game. So there's no real weaknesses on the offensive side of the ball for Ottawa to really attack.
2: Yeah, you brought up stats earlier. I'm going to bring some stats
3: up here. Give me some stats.
2: You know, this Ottawa Red Blacks team has not beaten the Montreal Alouettes in regular season since not 2025, not 2024, not even close 2023, 2022, October 10th, 2022. Not only do they have a 12-game losing streak dating back to last year in general, but they have 12-game losing streak to the Montreal Alouettes. Does that get in the heads of some guy? I know not all these, you know, players are from the same team and things turn over, but Duke, what is going on?
3: I think it does kind of get in your heads, and I think unfortunately for a team like Montreal, it also gives them just sort of superior confidence. Oftentimes you have bad memories associated with a particular stadium because you can't win somewhere, or you've had bad results somewhere for everybody on the Montreal organization for the last two or three seasons. So many of them have been here for that long.
2: Mm-hmm.
3: They love coming here. They get their fans coming down the 417, right? They get a decent contingent of road fans, and they've had tremendous success here. So absolutely, I think it's in everyone's head, positively for the Alouettes and maybe not so positively for the Red Blacks.
2: Yeah, and you know, AJ Jakubek just, you know, spoke and asked Ryan Dinwiddie about, you know, what does it mean about legacy night? Does that add any value of, you know, energy? You know, does Henry Burris go in the locker room tonight before the game and give a speech, or some of these veterans? Like, is there any added extra bonus or juice or energy from this game here tonight that they could use to maybe fuel? I know you don't need any extra motivation when you're 0-6, but when you're 0-6 and you're facing 6-1 and probably the best team in the CFL, can something like this help a bit tonight?
3: Well, I don't know what went on this week, and I don't know how much the organization brought that to today's players, to this roster. I would have liked to have thought, and maybe they did. Maybe Henry Burris spoke to them yesterday, maybe this morning, maybe others. But I think if I'm a player and I recognize this, as Ryan was saying, right, there's a lot of kids here that have never been in Canada before, let alone played in the CFL. They don't know the history. They don't know the tradition. They don't know the success that this franchise has had. And so maybe you want to kind of play and make those guys proud of you. So I think as in the pregame, I think there's probably going to be a couple things mentioned. So I hope it does have a positive impact, that they feel they're part of something a little bit bigger. And they want to show well with all of these guys that have won Grey Cups here in Ottawa.
2: Yeah, and a bit of a, you know, a couple guys on the Alouettes roster that are here tonight that were part of the Red Blacks the last couple seasons, including Devontae Dedman, who is a receiver, but also return guy. You have Marco Dubois, was a special teams guy that, you know, I thought, you know, he was never really a receiver in offense, but he was a guy that was an absolute leader on the special teams and had some serious plays. And then obviously backup quarterback Dustin Crum, who's been around, you know, you have the Crum back, you know, he was kind of, I don't know if this, you know, it was good for him to kind of maybe get a new look in Montreal, but does that add any little bit of extra trash talk and animosity in this game here tonight?
3: 100%, and I know I've said this before, players love to sort of say it's just another game. It's not true. They always want to do well, and there's a lot of talk during the game. I think this is one of the, for you, one of the downsides of having the benches across the field.
2: Biggest disappointment this
3: year.
2: You
3: don't get to see it all on the sideline, but absolutely every one of these guys wants to show their team or their former team that, hey, you made a mistake letting me go.
2: Yeah, absolutely. It'll be a fun one here tonight. I'm looking forward to it with when you have, again, Legacy Night and Hank already. The energy we felt with Hank. Again, I woke up this week thinking that there's no chance this Ottawa team is going to beat Montreal. And then I've constantly swayed myself to the other direction thinking there's so much energy and excitement here tonight. It would just be such a disappointment to let this one slip away, in my opinion. I think it's just, like he said, let's get one and then just move forward. I think that, you know, it starts here tonight if you want to make a bit of a run.
3: Yep.
2: I like how Dave Naylor said it's a, you know, not a great thing that they play Hamilton three times after the, you know, Labor Day weekend. But I also think it's a good thing because then you know what you're up against if you can go on a bit of a run here.
3: All that matters tonight is just play well. Let the results take care of themselves.
2: Is that enough,
3: play
2: though?
3: Well, when I say that, I mean if you play well and if you play smart and if you play 60 minutes, you give yourself a chance to win. Might be a funny bounce of the football down the stretch, but as long as you put yourself in position to win, and that means, as Abdul was saying earlier, every player has got to look themselves in the mirror and say, I got to do my job better. I got to be there for my teammates, and I can't let an excuse make it easy for me to fail. And my team, we all need to hold each other accountable. And by the way, love Dave Naylor, and he's usually right, but they only play Hamilton twice this year. I checked it afterwards, and I was pretty sure I was right.
2: Okay.
3: They played them twice in October, not three times. Still get them twice. They might need them both at the end of the season.
2: You're going to need them both, just like the 2015 and 2016 seasons here in Ottawa. We'll leave it there. Coming up, we're going to head to the broadcast booth for a game preview with A.J. Jakubek and Jeff Avery. 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
2: 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Let's do that. Let's go to the broadcast booth. AJ Jakubek, Jeff Avery, what's going on, fellas?
16: Oh, it's a great day. Certainly, before we get to the football, Jeff, I mean, I know you guys had the golf tournament today. The teams are going to be honored at halftime. Red Blacks, Renegades, Rough Riders, and, you know, we were at Kraft for a bit, not partaking in the alcohol part of Kraft, but just visiting. It was one of those things that took about half an hour to go 5 feet because there are so many great people that we haven't seen in a long time to stand and talk to. Yeah. So just a thought on Legacy Night, honoring not just all three of those teams, 10-year anniversary of the Red Black Grey Cup, 50th anniversary of the team that you played on in 76 that won a Grey Cup, but just 150 years of Ottawa football.
17: 150 years of Ottawa football, but just great to see so many guys come back. And as we've been doing the broadcast, you know, getting to know so many of the Red Blacks, getting to see those guys come back as well. So happy to see Moten Hopkins come back into town. But so many faces and the guys I played with, some at the golf tournament, some at Kraft, and we'll see a few more of them tomorrow. So it's just really, everybody's got a smile on their face and having a great time.
16: You'd love to see them here witness a win because we haven't seen one since September the 5th of last year.
17: Yeah, for sure. A few of the guys, a few of the Red Blacks guys specifically are saying, tonight's tonight. But tough competition, but, you know, they've got it in them. They've just got to do it for 60 minutes.
16: Well, we're 17 minutes away from kickoff here at TD Place. Beautiful night, best crowd of the season. We'll see if it can produce that long awaited elusive first win of the season. Back to you guys downstairs.
2: All right, thanks, AJ. And you know, Jeff, or Duke, he's not wrong. The weather is spectacular for a miserable week of rain.
3: Yep.
2: The crowd is already looking pretty damn good, easily the best crowd of the season, and people are still coming in. The gates are packed. Legacy night here tonight. This is a perfect night for Friday Night Football, Duke. Can you tell me differently?
3: I cannot tell you differently. It's an unbelievable night. It's a great setting. As Hank said, I would agree with him. One of the best professional football settings in all of North America. The table is set for this Red Blacks team to find a way, finally, this year to get that elusive W.
2: All right. And now it's time for our FanDuel football face-off. Me and Duke, we're going to go head-to-head, give you a couple props, two props each, and we're going to see what, you know, comes of it.
3: What's our record?
2: Yeah, we were 1-1 last week, so I'm on the board, Duke. I'm no longer shut out. You currently lead 4-1, but thankfully my push on Greg Bell over rushing yards finally hit, so I was excited to just finally get on the board. But, you know, I think if it wasn't for overtime, you had the over in the game, and that's what put you in the over, too. So, you know, it's been a tight one so far this year. So, once again, you are leading. I will let you go first. What's your first one for the season?
3: Well, looking at the line, I just find this one, and I know why Vegas does this, because they want one person to go over and one person to go under. But Ottawa's 6.5-point underdogs here at home tonight. I don't think they're going to win. I actually texted Cousin Reg earlier today,
2: and Cousin Reg,
3: my prediction was 29 23 before I even knew the line for Montreal. So I'm going to say, unfortunately, Ottawa will go to 0-7, but they will cover tonight.
2: I'll cover the 6.5 spread. All right. My first one I'm going to go with is Jake Mayer over 301.5 passing yards. That's his over-under here tonight. But I thought, you know what? The offenses look good. You get a guy like Nick Mardner back, you're going to maybe get the running game a bit more going. But I think that'll open up the passing game finally. He had a couple. I think he had over 300 passing yards against Winnipeg. So let's go with Jake Mayer over 301. My other one I'm going to do is Aiden Eberhardt. You know, we see him in flashes, it feels like. Mm-hmm. He has some big moments, and then we kind of don't. But I think he's been one of the more bright spots of the season. Anytime touchdown, plus 135, give me that for my second one. And, Duke, what is your second one?
3: Well, I hate doing this because I know it's more fun to bet overs, but 61.5 seems a little bit high for me tonight. My score, again, 29-23, tells me around 52-55. So I'm going to take the under parlayed with that Ottawa cover.
2: All right. Well, that's our FanDuel football face-off. 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All right. Well, Duke, before we get off and we, you know, let the guys have the call of the game, I'm going to ask you again, who are you watching? Give me one offensive and defensive player you're watching for the Ottawa Redblacks here tonight.
3: Well, it's no fun for fans to watch the offensive line, but I'm going to say Julian Pearl is going to be a bit of a key tonight to see how this kid manages his first CFL start at right tackle. So as the offensive line goes, I think the Redblacks go tonight, so I'm going to keep an eye on him and the offensive line.
2: And what about a defensive guy?
3: Adai, I think. I think the defensive
2: Adai, okay.
3: The secondary needs to make some plays. He's been around the ball a lot. I think if they can get a... I'll tell you what, if they get a pick tonight, they'll earn it. And so Alonzo Adai and that secondary need to play well.
2: All right, for me offensively, I'm going to look at Geno Lewis because I looked at him last game, not much involved. Once again, he is getting the start. Justin Hardy is your designated American tonight. I'm not quite sure what's going on there, but Geno Lewis, you know, I think he's the guy that kind of needs to get going as well for this offense. Mm-hmm. You know, at times you see him get involved, but he needs to have one of those big moment games where he can take over and, you know what, help spread the wealth. I think Jake Mayer is going to have a big game. I think it starts with him. Defensively, I went to Shakur Brown last game because I thought this guy gets picks and interceptions all practice long. He dropped three last game. I can't imagine how he slept during the bye week. Mm-hmm. I'm going back to him to, you know, kind of just correct himself because that's the kind of guy that wants to stand on business. So those are our two guys to watch. That's it, Duke. It's a legacy night.
3: Let's
2: enjoy it. I'll talk to you at halftime. That's our pregame round table. Duke and I will be back, and we'll have a full postgame show as well. Our Red Blacks game broadcast is a presentation of Alpine Credits. Up next, it's live to the broadcast booth with AJ Jakubek and Jeff Avery. We're minutes away from kickoff between the Ottawa Red Blacks and the Montreal Alouettes on Sports Radio TSN 1200.
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1: 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What a play, and a cut for the touchdown. 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
1: 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It is a presentation of Alpine Credits. AJ Jakubek alongside Jeff Avery inside TD Place. It's Legacy Night honoring 150 years of Ottawa football, 50th anniversary of the Ottawa Rough Riders. Last Grey Cup victory with one Jeff Avery on that squad, celebrating with Tony Gabriel in the end zone after a big win over Saskatchewan. 10-year anniversary of the Ottawa Red Blacks winning their only Grey Cup, beating Calgary at BMO Field in Toronto. Red Blacks, Renegades, Rough Riders, all in attendance here today. But for the Ottawa Red Blacks, Jeff, they're just looking for win number one on this 2026 season.
3: They absolutely are. Certainly a tough opponent tonight against the Alouettes. The Pride, really the class of the East, but they have played with spurts well against this club, the Alouettes. So if they can get this done with consistent performance and limit their mistakes, AJ, I think it could be an entertaining football game.
1: Well, let's start with our keys to victory here tonight.
3: Well, normal key to victory is always the turnover ratio, winning that battle. But with Montreal at plus 6 and Ottawa at minus 10, Montreal number 2 in the league and Ottawa last in the league, and Montreal forced 7 fumbles and Ottawa hasn't forced 1, this becomes a huge point here tonight. So if they can win that turnover battle, it'll go a long ways to giving them that opportunity for a win. And they try their best defensively to control Montreal's big plays, which is very difficult because Davis Alexander does a great job of buying time, getting out of the pocket, and he keeps looking downfield and finds those guys. Philpott, number 1, with 66-plus 30-yard catches, and Snead with 5 30-yard-plus catches. So if you can keep them in the pocket, keep them from breaking outside and buying time and looking downfield, go a long way to keeping them getting all those long plays in.
1: Let's have a look at the injury report for Ottawa. 7 changes. We'll start with a legacy player, Lewis Ward, who will go down as, along with Jerry Organ, the two best kickers in the history of the organization of Ottawa professional football. He's in because Brett Lawther, who's 20 for 20 this season, is out with a quad injury. He's on the 6-game injured list. Also making his return for the first time since 2024, Nick Martiner coming off a torn patella. Zach Pelios is out to make way for him. You've got Giovanni Robinson, who's going to be a tight end. So he'll replace Mounier Bailey as a global player. Blessman Ta'ala also out to make way for Daniel Opoku. Julian Pearl is going to make his first CFL start at right tackle. Cade McDonald sits for him. Emmerich Boutin and King Amber is also in for Josh Dobson and Josh Connors. When we come back, it's the opening kickoff. Red Blacks, Alouettes, and it's all here on TSN 1200, a presentation of Alpine Credits.
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1: Welcome back inside TD Place. AJ Jakubek alongside Jeff Avery, Steve Bunda on the sidelines. Hannah Toth and Carter Hamer are producers. Steve Bunda and James Duke Ellingson will handle the halftime and postgame shows. We've got Andre Prue as the referee tonight. Ottawa comes in with a record of 0-6. Montreal comes in at 6-1. Toronto and Hamilton in the middle at 3-4. So only one team has ever made the playoffs after an 0-6 start. It's the 1969 BC Lions. They did not go 0-7. So Ottawa right now, I mean, you can't even think about that right now. You just got to think about getting a win. And feels like if they're going to at least entertain any hopes of being in the race, they need to win tonight.
3: Well, certainly goes a long way, but as I said, really tough opponent. They did not win the toss, so Montreal wants the ball, and the Red Blacks want to start defending the east end zone. So they will be on the field shortly, and we will see the kickoff team. And instead of Brett Lowther, obviously on the injured list, we will have Noah Gettman taking care of the kickoff duties tonight, and of course Lewis Ward dealing with field goals and extra points.
1: Yeah, looking forward to how this plays out. Red Blacks looking sharp with the white pants and the stripes, the black uniforms, the white numbers, and the black helmets. These are really sharp unis.
3: With the R on the side.
1: Yeah.
3: I'm liking that.
1: Yeah, no, they look
3: it's throwback
1: fantastic.
3: Night. Legacy night. Absolutely, they look good. And from our point of view, AJ, it's nice to have white numbers on a black jersey. And for the Alouettes, those dark blue numbers on a white jersey. So easier for us to pick up the numbers.
1: Yeah, no, they look fantastic.
3: What a beautiful night. My goodness. Sun shining, nice and warm. This is perfect, perfect summer football weather. And supposedly a good crowd going to be here tonight. In excess of 17,000, I think, sold. So nice to get a nice crowd in here and hopefully boost the Red Blacks. Help push them forward for their first victory of the season.
1: So the Red Blacks moving right to left in this first quarter. Defensive starters today. Luigi Villani, Jelani Stafford, Mufta Ajili, Mike Wakefield. Bryce Carter will still get, as a veteran American, a full complement of plays. A.J. Allen, Aaron Casey, and C.J. Revis, the linebackers. Shakur Brown, Deontay Ruffin, Alonzo Adai, Amari Henderson, and Demario Houston in the secondary. On offense, left to right, it's Dino Boyd, Drew Desjarlais, Sean McEwen, Gio Vaccaro, and Julian Pearl at right tackle. Your receivers, Geno Lewis, Khalil Pimpleton, Aiden Eberhardt, Justin Hardy, and Keelan White, same thing. They're listed as backup, but they'll get the majority of plays. Javonte Robinson at tight end. Greg Bell, your starting running back. Jake Mayer, your starting quarterback here today against Davis Alexander, who's 17-1 as a starter in the Canadian Football League. As we're set to go, Noah Gettman tees it up, and it is Devontae Dedmon back deep for Montreal. He was a bit of a Montreal killer back in the day. Kasim Ferdinand, Ottawa native, son of ex-Rough Rider Denny Ferdinand.
3: Yeah.
1: Speaking of legacy night, as the kickoff goes low, and it's going to be taken to the 10 by Devontae Dedmon up the right side, 20-25, and he's able to break a tackle, but only to get another 3 or 4 yards. So they'll spot it at the 29.
3: Yeah, that tackle he broke, the first one was, I believe that was Marcus Barnes, who has six special teams tackles, but Barnes fought his way back into the play as Dedmon sidestepped and tried to move upfield. He came in from behind to make that tackle. So that's Marcus Barnes, number seven special teams tackle of the year. Devontae Dedmon had a good opening game, first time getting the number one returner last week with three kickoff returns, 33 yards on average.
1: Back-to-back 100-yard games from Travis Tice in the backfield. And on first and 10, he gets the handoff, picks up three to the 32. Speaking of legacy, a guy that went to South Dakota reminds me of North Dakota State grad and former Ottawa Renegade Josh Ronick, the way he runs. Luigi Villain, the tackle after that three-yard gain by Travis Tice.
3: Yeah, it's Josh Ronick ran with that aggressiveness. Had a great nickname, Little Ball of Hate.
1: Yeah, he was. I arrived in 03, and my God, he was fun to watch.
3: Oh, absolutely.
1: Second and seven. Montreal ball in their own 32. The five receiver set. Three left. Alexander back to pass. He's got great protection. Throws near side. Caught, but I don't think it was in bounds.
3: No, he got it 1 foot down.
1: Okay, it is. It's Hollins on the near side, and they rule a catch at the 47, so a gain of 15 and a first down, Montreal.
3: Yeah, pattern this time run to the wide side in front of the Red Blacks bench, a little bit of a hook and then out. So draws the defender as he hooks back toward the quarterback, then plants and moves to the sidelines, creates that little bit of extra space. Alexander put it right on the sidelines for the catch.
1: First and 10, Montreal, ball on their own 48. In the gun. Alexander rolls left. This is where he's dangerous. Out of the pocket, throws. He's got a man open and Philpott, but he missed him. And it's incomplete.
3: Yeah, that's exactly, AJ, you're right. That's where he comes dangerous. And Bryce Carter at that right defensive end position took a little bit of a charge more inside rather than upfield to maintain that contained to the offensive left side. And once Alexander got out there, he had a receiver wide open, but overthrew him. So good for... Very fortunate for the Red Blacks not to give up a big play there.
1: Second and 10, Montreal, ball in their own 48. Five receivers, three right to the short side. Alexander in the gun takes the snap. Now he throws, has a man open. It's caught in Ottawa territory. It's Steed past the 45, brought down to the 42. So that's good for 20 and a Montreal first down.
3: Absolutely. He created space with his route, AJ. There were three Red Blacks in the area, but again, pushing those defenders downfield, then breaks off the route, comes back inside the numbers, a little bit of a deep hook, and the depth of that hook pattern really fooled the members of the Red Black secondary. So an easy pitch and catch as Snead created a lot of space.
1: First and 10, Montreal, ball on the Ottawa 42. Five receivers, three to the wide side left, including Tice there. The pump fake from Alexander throws downfield as a man. It's caught inside the 10 on that far side, and it is Philpott. Steps out of bounds at the Ottawa 6, 36-yard gain, and a Montreal first down.
3: Yeah, the big plays has hurt him. I talked about it, and we're talking about the keys to the game. But that time, Demario Houston just allowed the receiver to get behind him, a good three strides behind him. Again, I hope I don't say this too often, but I've already said it twice. Easy pitch and catch for Alexander and the receiver.
1: Montreal into the red zone for Roosters Men's Grooming Center. First and goal from the Ottawa 6. Alexander in the gun. Tice behind him. Fakes the handoff. Rolls right. Throws on the run, has a man, and it's caught in the end zone for a touchdown. It's Cole Speaker. Four different receivers with a catch on the opening drive for Montreal. It took them 3 minutes and 27 seconds to get into the end zone, and the Alouettes lead at 6-0.
3: Yeah, secondary is a concern for the Red Blacks, and we knew, as the Alouettes did the last game when the Red Blacks played them, they picked on Shakur Brown, but this time it's the veteran. Four-year veteran Demario Houston gets beat deep, and it's just, again, far too easy allowing these deep balls into the Alouettes receiver's hands.
1: Not a start that Ottawa wanted, trying to build on three pretty good quarters against Winnipeg last game. Kick is up and good. And it's 7-0 Montreal. This is Ottawa Red Blacks football on TSN 1200. It's a presentation of Alpine Credits.
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1: 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AJ Jakubek alongside Jeff Avery in the broadcast booth. We got Steve Bunda on the sidelines. And already Ottawa in a 7-0 hole. Alouette scoring in their first drive, set to kick off. Ottawa moving right to left towards the Bank Street end. And this kickoff taken by Pimpleton. It's short, taken at the 20, up the near side, 30, 35, 40, and steps out of bounds past the 45 at the 48-yard line. Tackle made by Ottawa native Jonathan Sutherland.
3: Yeah, Pimpleton, a nice job picking a hole and just quick feet getting him upfield, and he just gave it a nice straight arm, Jonathan Sutherland, to buy him another 5-8 yards before he was forced out of bounds by Sutherland. So nice field position for the Red Blacks, provided by great return ability at Khalil Pimpleton.
1: First and 10, Ottawa, ball in their own 48. Double tight end set. On first down, as they hand it off to Greg Bell, we'll see if they can get something going with the run game with Giovanni Robinson in the game at tight end. It's a 2-yard gain for Greg Bell, brought down by the middle linebacker Jeffrey Quentin-Arcoux.
3: Yeah, Quentin-Arcoux that time stepped across the line on the right, defensive right side, offensive left side. Bell was trying to sort of find a hole around that left side, and Quentin-Arcoux caused him to go back inside and then reached in and pulled him down by the jersey. So, again, running game, a struggle for the Red Blacks.
1: Second and 8, Ottawa ball in their own 50. 5 receivers now, 3 right. Did Ottawa jump offside? There's a couple of flags. This ball complete downfield at the 43, Eberhardt. It's going to be, I think, offside defense, though. So
3: I think it was Ademi Berglund who jumped first into then. That caused the offensive lineman to come out of his stance, which was left tackle Dino Boyd.
18: Defensive offside, Montreal number 91. That penalty's declined. First down.
3: Well, AJ, we talk about lack of production on first down all the time. That first play only 2 yards, but a nice job finding the receiver, hooking downfield between the hash marks and numbers to the right side.
1: So first and 10, Ottawa from the Montreal 43. 4 receivers, Mayer rolls right, throws. This is caught. Pimpleton cuts inside. He's got the first down past the 30, and he's able to drag tacklers to the 28. 15-yard gain. Robert Kennedy the third on the tackle. First down, Ottawa.
3: Yeah, he just catches that quick push out, puts on the brakes, reverses field, comes back up inside, created the space between him and Kennedy. Kennedy didn't quit on it, and as Pimpleton tried to make another move downfield, that's when he caught him up and made the tackle behind, but obviously not until he had first down yardage plus. This is a nice drive for the Red Blacks, first opening drive, AJ.
1: Yeah, first and 10 of the Montreal 28. Bell in the backfield to the right of Jake Mayer with 5 receivers, 3 wide left. Mayer loops it out for Keelan White. Has some space, 25, and he's brought down to the 21 after a gain of 7. Tackle made by Jamon Green.
3: Yeah, just a little looping pass as Keelan White just bellies off to the left side. Jake Mayer just sort of loops it all up in the air. Nice soft little touch pass. Gets the ball in the receiver's hands as he's facing downfield. And so getting some forward momentum started. But, you know, the yardage got there, gets them. It's so important. This nice first down yardage gets them in a second and very short.
1: They give them 8. Ottawa into the red zone for Roosters Men's Grooming Center. 2nd and 2 from the Montreal 20. As they hand it off to Bell. Oh, great little stutter step, and he's got the first down to the 11-yard line. 9-yard gain. Great run from Greg Bell. First down, Ottawa. It's Jamon Green on the tackle.
3: You're exactly right, AJ. What a nice stutter step right at the line of scrimmage. Looked like he was heading off to the left, and a couple of quick feet bounced him back inside, create a little bit more space, and then Greg Bell has that really nice burst that he uses to get downfield. Again, very good yardage.
1: 1st and 10 for the Montreal 12. 4 receivers, 2 to each side. And in the gun, Mayer throws near side. This is caught for 6. And it's Justin Hardy brought down at the 6 by Lorenzo Burns.
3: Yeah, Burns reacted really quickly as Hardy just a little quick out pattern, and Mayer tried to get him the ball as quick as he possibly could, but really well read by Lorenzo Burns. As the ball arrived, so did he. But that 4 or 5 yard out gets him that yardage, and again gets him in a second and reasonable. Really nice first drive here by the Redblacks.
1: 2nd and 4 from the Montreal 6. Five receivers, 3 right. Now an empty backfield. Mayer back to pass. He's going to take off with it. He throws, and it's incomplete. Goes through the arms of Eberhardt. And here comes the field goal unit for Ottawa.
3: Yeah, very disappointing, but a nice play by Jake Mayer as they felt the pressure and so found a little bit of a hole off to the right. Moved out there, thought he was going to have a little bit more time, but one of the Montreal defenders quickly closed on him, and as he was being brought down, he tried to flip it forward to Eberhardt, and just, I'm sure, the force of that tackle taking him down created the inaccuracy of the throw. Eberhardt could not stretch out and make the catch.
1: So here comes Lewis Ward. A man short.
3: Getting on there. 5:04 on the clock.
1: So Ward back. 13-yard field goal. And this is up and good. 1-for-1. Ottawa on the board. It's 7-3 Montreal. 6:51 to go. First quarter. This is Ottawa Red Blacks football on TSN 1200. Presentation of Alpine Credits.
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1: Welcome back inside TD Place. AJ Jakubek, Jeff Avery, Steve Bundo on the sidelines. Beautiful night, best crowd of the season. And a good drive for Ottawa, just unable to cash in once they got into the red zone. For Roosters Men's Grooming Center, and now Montreal up 7-3 with their second drive of this first quarter. 6:51 to go in the quarter.
3: Well, we need a better effort by the defense, because that was far too easy in that opening series for the pitch and catch between Alexander and his receivers.
1: So first and 10, Alouettes ball at their own 40. And back to pass. Alexander takes a hit, but has a man over the middle. It's Philpott. Ottawa territory, 50, 45, 40, 35, 30, 25. And he's brought down at the 18-yard line by Alonzo Adai. But it's good for 52 yards and a Montreal first down.
3: I am confused by the coverage, AJ. That time, Philpott just running a very lazy square in on the right side, and Demario Houston just allowed him to leave his coverage and work his way inside, where again a huge open area was found by Alexander and Philpott, and then of course moves. He's so good after the catch downfield to get this ball deep into Red Blacks territory.
1: First and 10, Montreal, the Ottawa 16. Montreal into the red zone for Roosters Men's Grooming Center as they hand it off to Travis Tice. He's got five up the middle to the 11. Off to Geely on the tackle.
3: Yeah, double tight end there. He brought in an extra lineman for one of the end positions and tried to just run the ball up the middle, but a good job by second-year player Mufta Ajeli as he brings the back down as he crosses the line of scrimmage.
1: Second and five, Montreal. Ball at the Ottawa 11. Five receivers, now an empty backfield. Alexander back to pass. Rose over the middle, has a man, and it's caught for the first down. It's Tyler Steed gets to the 4. 7-yard gain brought down by Aaron Casey. First and goal, Alouettes. They'll spot it at the 3.
3: Yeah, man coverage there. Aaron Casey obviously replacing Niles Morgan, who off to a great start this year, but out with that broken hand injury. Aaron Casey responsible for man coverage as the receiver runs a square in front of him. He got onto his hip pocket, but could not make a play on the ball, and just simply had to come up with the tackle, but after first down yardage gain.
1: First and goal, Montreal from the Ottawa 3. As they hand it off to Tice, and he's into the end zone for a touchdown. Montreal with 4:35 to go in this first quarter. Two drives, two touchdowns for the Alouettes. They lead at 13-3.
3: You got to look at Red Blacks offense. Nice drive, but field goal. Alouettes, two nice drives. Both times get the ball in the end zone. You cannot trade touchdowns for field goals. Let's see if they can keep that momentum going, the Red Blacks offense, and continue to turn up, create first downs, and give themselves another opportunity in this second drive of the game for them.
1: Jose Maltos Diaz in for the convert. And it's up and good, but there's a flag on the play.
3: Yeah, whistle's blue. And there was time on the clock, still 6 or 7 seconds. Usually when it's that deep, that end official
2: illegal
3: is counting up players.
2: Substitution, Ottawa number 83. He went out of bounds in the back of the end zone. It is a 10-yard penalty.
3: So they're saying Khalil Pimpleton stepped out of the end zone. Strange.
1: He's having a word with the official behind the end zone, because clearly he doesn't think he did.
3: Or if he did do it, he's wondering why it's a penalty, because all he did was back up a few steps and then step back onto the field of play.
1: So Convert now from 23 is up and good. 14-3 Alouettes. 4:06 to go first quarter. This is Ottawa Red Blacks football on TSN. 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
1: 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AJ Jakubek, Jeff Avery, Steve Munda on the sidelines. 4:06 to go. First quarter, 14-3 Montreal. And the Red Blacks about to receive for the second time here in this first quarter. Pimpleton and Adebooye back at the 10. Straight losses for the Red Blacks against Montreal, and it's not only that, it's worse when you think about the home games as it bounces to the six. There's Adebooye, 20-25. He's brought down at the 27-yard line. And another break. Not only 12 straight losses, but 12 straight home losses. Last home win against the Alouettes was in 2018. This is Ottawa Red Blacks football on TSN 1200. It's a presentation of Alpine Credits.
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1: AJ Jakubek, Jeff Avery, Steve Bunda on the sidelines. 14-3 Montreal, 3:59 to go. First quarter, let's head down. Let's wait because the Red Blacks have a first and 10 at their own 27. Double tight end set. And right hash mirror back to pass. Throws downfield, has a man, it's caught. First down, past the 40, it's Keelan White. Good for 14.
3: Yeah, double pattern to the wide side, left side of the field. Jelani Robinson, the inside receiver. White, the outside receiver. Both of them running hooks just beyond the first down yardage. Mayer made up his mind early. The ball was in the air.